0: into double-digit hours this winter. Delegate Tracy Chisholm says the plan hasn't been executed properly.
1: Let's start at the beginning. Let's help people with education about health. Let's start with propping up primary care where there are not enough doctors.
0: A controversial climate law change has passed its final reading amidst an active case against our biggest polluters. The bill blocks liability findings on climate damage for future and ongoing cases. It was introduced after the Supreme Court granted activist Mark Smith the right to sue companies on grounds of causing climate change damage. Justice Minister Paul Goldsmith says the courts are not the right place to resolve claims of harm from climate change.
2: The bill ensures our response to climate change is managed by Parliament and by the executive at a national level rather than piecemeal litigation in the courts.
0: The government's pledging to return around 3,000 hectares of land and pay more than $400 million in redress to its original owners. The Nelson Tenths Trust Bill has passed its third reading in Parliament, legally marking a significant agreement in Crown Māori relations. Some trust land, including the Abel Tasman Great Walk, will remain as public conservation land for at least 25 years. Attorney General Chris Bishop says the government's reflected on past wrongs.
3: Today, the Crown can look beyond the ideas of our colonial predecessors.
0: The Desert Road has reopened after being closed for several hours due to snow, but NZTA is asking people to take extra care on State Highway 2 between Opotiki and Gisborne, and particularly State Highway 2 in Eastern Bay of Plenty, heading towards Matawai due to freezing conditions and ice. To sport, golfer Ryan Fox's newfound fame continues to surprise him. This week's second event of the PGA Tour's FedEx Cup playoffs in St. Louis is his second tournament since winning the Open Championship at Royal Birkdale. Fox has been asked how life has changed since becoming New Zealand's fourth major winner.
4: I mean, I'm sitting here, I haven't done a press conference for an event pretty much all year, so it's just everything's busier. I got stopped going to dinner last night like five times to sign an autograph. That has never really happened. Like, it might happen obviously on the course, but not just randomly at the hotel.
0: Fox tees off just after 3 a.m. Friday. High jumper Hamish Kerr's absence from global competition looks set to continue. His name is now missing from the entry list for this weekend's Diamond League meet in Poland. That's News and Sport. I'm Malcolm Jordan.
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7: Kia ora, taking a look at the weather across the country. North and mainly fine today for Auckland, North Taranaki, also Coromandel, Bay of Plenty, Taupoa and Taumarunui. Fine for Gisborne to Wairarapa, including Wellington. Some showers, some heavy. It'll ease to become few and far between this afternoon. South Taranaki and Taihapiti Kapiti, partly cloudy, some isolated showers about. Nelson and Buller to Northern Fiordland, fine. For Marlborough, Canterbury, Central Otago and North Otago, partly cloudy, some isolated showers about, mainly north of Ashburton. Now that should clear this afternoon. Dunedin, Clutha, Southland and Southern Fiordland, partly cloudy with some isolated light showers.
8: From the Bible. If my people who are called by my name will humble themselves and pray and seek my face and turn from their wicked ways, then I will hear from heaven and I will forgive their sins and I will heal their land. Words to live by on Rema.
7: And those words to live by, you can find them in the book of 2 Chronicles. That's 2 Chronicles 7 and verse 14. How's your afternoon going? Just after midday now. I am not looking forward to something. I knew this morning when I put this something together that it would be something that I'd be very kind of sad about a little later in the day. And I'm feeling a little sad about it. What is it? You might be feeling the same way about your lunch as well. Yeah, I made lunch this morning. I thought, oh, I don't really feel like two peanut butter sandwiches, so I just made one. Because I couldn't think about what else to make. I cut some carrot sticks. And then put a pear on the pears. I'm kind of excited about the pear. But everything else, just, I don't know. Anyway, look, I should be happy for that, shouldn't I? Yeah, be grateful for what I've got. I probably just should have made two sandwiches, though. Anyway, these are the regrets one has. Coming up on the show, we're going to talk gardening. We're going to talk faith. We're going to talk so many different things. And I'll give you some more details on these things in just a moment. But first, this from Josiah Queen, it's Make Heaven Crowded.

0: Josiah Queen with Make Heaven Crowded. You're listening into Rima just after midday. Now, the last couple of days, I've had the great privilege of hosting Rima's breakfast show. It's called The Bright Side. If you've not listened in, I suggest you do, with Andrew and Becky normally. They are back tomorrow on the show after being on Shine-a-thon. So I got to hang out with our breakfast listeners for The Bright Side. And one of the things that I got to do was to speak to various different people about various different things. One of those things, absolutely a favourite pastime for me. I love heading out to the garden. And with the days getting longer, I was going to say warmer, but I don't think they're warmer. Let's just say the days are getting longer. Spring is just a few weeks away. I'm thinking about gardening. I'm thinking about what to put in my garden. And Sarah the Gardener has got a brand new book out called Growing Vegetables. If you're new to gardening, if you're thinking, actually, times are tough at the moment, perhaps growing vegetables might be a good way to help out with the weekly budget, then listen in. This is a really great conversation that I had with Sarah, if I do say so myself. Also, I caught up with Dale Campbell. He came into the studio. Dale is someone who absolutely loves theology. He has a current fascination with the Sermon on the Mount. He is also my husband. And I have this very awkward part at the beginning of this interview where I'm like, oh, so Dale, he works at Vision West. He's a resident theologian. And then I said, oh, and he's my husband. Listen for that. It's very awkward. But it's a really interesting discussion around the Sermon on the Mount, particularly three parts of it, fasting, giving, and praying. But we really do zoom in on the fasting aspect of it. Yeah, more details on that and some great music on the way too, coming up next.
1: You're listening to Rima. We're a Christian radio station. Maybe today you're listening and you're not sure where you stand. Maybe you're on the fence, weighing it up. We believe that God isn't looking for perfection or a finished product. He's looking for a heart that's open to the possibility of Him. If you're feeling like the door is closed or you need to have it all figured out, here's a simple truth from Romans. If you confess with your mouth that Jesus is Lord and believe in your heart that God raised Him from the dead, you will be saved. If you're ready to step off that fence and see what happens, pray this. Jesus, I don't have all the answers, but I'm reaching out. I believe you are who you say you are. Come into my life, forgive my past, and show me how to follow you. Amen. No matter where you are on that journey, we're glad you're here with us.
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0: Don't lose heart. That's Stephen Curtis Chapman here on Rima, 18 minutes after midday. Playing back some of our interviews, or some of my interviews from this week, here's a conversation from Monday.
1: When faith gets hard, what are some of the practices that we do to help us come back to God? Or do we? Or do we just walk away? Or do we rely on our pastors and people to help us through? Joining me in the studio, I was going to call him resident theologian, but that's not completely correct. You just hear very often Dale.
2: Sometimes.
1: Is Dale Campbell. Yes, he did study theology, but currently at Vision West.
2: Hi, good morning.
1: Good morning. Good morning. Dale is my husband as well. He's just waiting for me to say
2: that. You have to say it.
1: Okay.
2: You can't be ashamed of me.
1: I'm not ashamed. It's just a very awkward situation. Hey, Di's on the radio, so she gets her husband to come in and talk to her. But anyway, it is a really interesting conversation and something that we've been talking a lot about just around the breakfast table, actually.
2: Yes.
1: You seem to have this new fascination around the Sermon on the Mount.
2: Yes.
1: And in particular, the summit where Jesus talks about these three practices of faith.
2: That's right. The reason why, I guess a lot of our faith is, a lot of Christianity is based around getting saved and going to heaven after we die. And we sometimes, I mean, I've experienced this in my own life, is that, you know, we don't do the practices that God has given us to form us and shape us. And that's why I'm pretty passionate about it.
1: Okay. So, the three practices, let's go there. Someone might be sitting there scratching their head going, well, what are these three practices again? What does Jesus actually say at the top of the mount as such?
2: Well, even the language of the top of the mountain might be new, you know, because, you know, the structure of the Sermon on the Mount actually is shaped, you know, like a mountain. It's I won't go into all the detail, but there's a device called a chiasm in literature where there's like A, B, A, you know, and B is the middle point, you know,
1: mm-hmm.
2: and it's kind of got that kind of structure to the Sermon on the Mount. And at the middle, chapter 6, so it's Matthew 5, Matthew 6, Matthew 7, and in Matthew 6, a lot of the content, that you're at the summit of the mount there, you're at the top of the mountain, and he talks about spiritual practices.
1: Mm-hmm.
2: And so the first one is giving, and the second one is prayer, and the third one is fasting. And Christianity is not the only religion to suggest those disciplines, because it's almost like Jesus is tapping into this. Well, he is knowledge itself. He is truth on two legs. He's the revelation of God. But he's linking his truth, who he is truth. He's linking that with how other religions have attempted to pursue that, because I think there's this general awareness as humans that we need to be formed, and interestingly, giving seems to form me and make me a generous and merciful person towards others. Prayer seems to form me towards God in the ways of faith and childlike trust. And fasting is about myself, you know, disciplining myself and forming myself. So there's a logic to it. I'm formed by these practices in relationship to others, God, and myself.
1: So it's kind of like love God, love others, love yourself type of thing.
2: It's great. Yeah, like all these themes of scripture come together.
1: Mm.
2: And I also think that that these formational practices address some of our basic problems, you know. So we often are quite filled with fear or anxiety towards God and the life and the universe, you know. And so praying helps us address that. We often get caught up in anger and vengeance towards others. And so giving and practicing mercy forms me in that direction. And we're also quite undisciplined, and we have lots of appetites that are undisciplined and unregulated and unhealthy. And so fasting and self-discipline forms me. So it's a great theory, isn't it?
1: It's a great theory. And look, I am not too bad at a couple of them.
2: Yeah.
1: Fasting, though.
2: Oh, honestly.
1: When people talk about fasting, I don't really know what to say, because I'm not very good in that discipline.
2: Me neither.
1: And I suspect there's a few reasons for it. I like food.
2: Yep.
1: But when I've tried or attempted, I don't know. I am that person that goes around like, oh, I'm fasting. fasting.
2: You do what Jesus says not to do.
1: I know, exactly. So, can we just maybe zero in a little on
2: sure,
1: that one?
2: Because on fasting,
1: I suspect out of the three, and maybe I'm completely wrong on this, but a lot of people struggle with that fasting.
2: Totally. Like you know, a lot of us pray before meals, we pray in church, or we set up, you know, we might sponsor a child from Tear Fund or something, which is a great thing to do, but it's automatic. You know, our giving to the church or something goes out automatically in AP. And so, you know, we're left with these automatic disciplines, you know, they can often not be very intentional. And you're totally right to focus on fasting, because I think a lot of us, we don't know really what to do with it. Our lifestyles are busy. We might have some interesting diet things going on. So it becomes a little confusing.
1: Yeah. Like, I mean, and there are some interesting diet things going on. You know, perhaps if you've got, I can't think of anything particular, but you know, if not eating for a long period of time is going to disrupt your health, then that probably wouldn't be a good thing.
2: Yeah, I was actually, as you know, was talking with a nutritionist, and I don't have a very regular eating pattern.
1: It's shocking.
2: It's getting better. I'm often on the go a bit and stuff, and busy job and stuff. So actually, the nutritionist was, I was asking her about fasting, and she said, well, you know, if you don't have a regular healthy diet, fasting can sometimes do more harm than good. And so some of us might have health conditions that, you know, where fasting raises some interesting challenges. But I think there's a couple things on this. One, it's, you know, God does not want us to do something that's actually going to really cause more harm than good. But he does want us to be self-disciplined. And I think there's something about food that is really basic and central to our lives and the sustenance that helps us remember that we're relying on God, and we're not relying on self. We're not just responding to our appetite. But of course, there's other ways to fast as well. You know, like sometimes Catholics would fast from meat. They would eat only vegetables for a period, or during Lent or whatever it might be. Sometimes they'd fast on Friday. Sometimes we can fast from technology. We can fast from social media, fast from our phones, or there's other methods. But I do think there's something core and central about fasting from food.
1: Yeah. And that's certainly something I would like to perhaps become more of a regular part of my lifestyle. Dale, we could talk for so long about this, but we've spoken enough already. The Sermon on the Mount, it's something that if you haven't read it for a while, go back, take a look at it. It's in the book of Matthew.
2: Right.
1: A really challenging sermon. It's not an easy one to digest.
2: Yeah, and the last thing I'll say as we wrap up is just, I think, don't be put off by when you read the Sermon on the Mount and you see that challenge. See it within the framework of a relationship with God, because one of the phrases that rings throughout the whole sermon is your Father. Your Father. This is not performing for your judge. This is working on your spiritual health with your Father. So see it in that framework. That's really important.
1: Hey, thanks for coming in.

0: That is We the Kingdom with Glory Glory here on Rima. Just after 12:30 on your Wednesday afternoon. Just a reminder that after 1 o'clock, we are back with Focus on the Family. A really interesting topic today as they talk with Lisa Turkus. Now, she is a well-known author. She is someone who has quite a story. I'm just going to leave it at that. You can probably tell by the title of today's show, Trust and Betrayal, where this conversation is going to go. I've certainly read some of her books. She is part of the devotional group, Proverbs 31, and, yeah, really interesting conversation coming up after one. Now, if you're into gardening, and even if you're not, listen in next, a conversation I have with Sarah the Gardener. She has got, I keep calling it a new book, but it's like a new old book out right now. It is called Growing Vegetables. It's the updated edition of one that she put out a few years ago. I've got the initial one, and that one sort of covered not only New Zealand gardens but also Australian and British gardens. This one is all about the Kiwi garden, so it includes kumaras and great veggies like that. Hey, if you've ever wondered whether you should start a garden, whether it's economical, whether it's a good thing to do, and how to get started, that conversation with Sarah is coming up next.
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0: Mercy Me with Make It Well. So good to be with you here on Rima. Here's a conversation I had on Monday with Sarah the Gardener.
1: Oh, thanks so much for having me this morning.
0: So this book, it's a new book, but it's an old book. What's the difference between the two of them?
1: Well, between the two of them, the first version was written to cater to three countries, New Zealand, Australia and the UK. But this one, we have just strictly kept it for New Zealanders. We have taken out all the overseas stuff and made it just for Kiwi gardeners, and we've put the kumara back in.
0: Excellent. I think we all love a good kumara, right? And I know that my sister just recently dug up a kumara bed, and she had some wonderfully knobbly, huge kumaras, which was just absolutely awesome. We all benefited, just saying. So, Sarah, let's talk about growing veggies, because it's often touted as a good way to save money. Is this actually true? Is growing veggies actually cheaper than going to your store?
1: In some circumstances, yes. And some circumstances, I'm going to say no. If you buy a cabbage seedling, sometimes that cabbage seedling can actually cost pretty similar to what you'd pay for a cabbage in the supermarket, but you've got to wait all that time and take care of it, and then there's a chance that, you know, the cabbage white butterfly might beat you to it and you might not get anything. Yeah. Having said that, a packet of seeds, you can buy like seeds for like a couple of bucks and get a really good quantity of things like lettuce or something. It's not free. It will never be free. There are ways to make it cheaper, but it requires your hard work and your labour, which you should value yourself. But also, there are initial costs, but you don't need the fancy raised beds, and you can grow things in old yogurt pots, and you don't need all the fancy gear. In fact, some of my favourite gardening tools in the greenhouse are actually an old knife, fork and a spoon.
0: Very nice.
1: So it doesn't need to be expensive, but, you know.
0: Yeah, so let's talk about, buying soil and things like that. Is that an absolute must? I mean, I'm guessing you could start a compost heap, but again, there's a bit of an initial wait. You have to be a bit patient with it.
1: Yeah, compost takes a wee while. I mean, there's different processes where you can turn it around in like a couple of weeks, like a hot compost system or one of those tumblers. But it does help. Compost is quite instrumental in adding to the garden. It's probably one of the cheaper additives. The other thing as well, if you are, but you also need actual proper soil, not just compost, because there's minerals that come from the rocks beneath us that are perfect for that the garden needs. And so if you are going to buy soil, just buy the best you can afford and just check it to make sure it's not building rubble or full of weeds when you buy it. And buy it off someone reputable.
0: Yeah, that's good to know. So, you know, you've got some sort of garden or you've got some pots. What are the most economical veggies to grow, would you say?
1: Well, the ones that just sort of keep going, I mean, you can't go wrong past the zucchini. I think a zucchini is about half a plant too much for a family of four.
0: Yeah.
1: Well, that's sort of jokes. I mean, depends how much you like zucchini, really. But yeah, they just keep going and keep going until the frost. And then there's others, like you grow it once and then it's gone, like a beetroot or a carrot or something like that. So, you know, you have to like work out what you like to grow and what you want from your garden to get the best out of it.
0: And I think that's important, right? You grow what you like to eat. Otherwise, it's not very economical at all. You're just kind of wasting some space, really.
1: Oh, absolutely, absolutely.
0: So for someone who is new to this, what would you recommend? Where's a good place to start?
1: With a plan and a dream.
0: A plan and a dream. Oh, it just sounds beautiful.
1: Yeah, just work out what you want to do and learn about the plants that you want to grow. Because then you can meet their needs best, because if you haven't got a clue what a plant needs and you put it in the ground, you're going to have a hard job taking care of it. It is a living creature and it does require your attention.
0: Sarah, often we've talked about not only, you know, the logistics of vegetable growing and having a garden, but we've also talked about the fact that it connects us to creation, and in a way, gardening connects us to God. And I wondered if we just spent a moment talking about that, because there's something truly, I don't know, satisfying and peaceful and lovely about being in a garden and being connected to the earth. And I do feel like it connects me to God while I'm out there.
1: Oh, absolutely. I mean, just being in a garden, there's something about being in a garden that just stills your soul. And then when you start looking around and you actually look at the wonder of things, the way a pea tendril will curl around a netting, or the way, like a seed, it looks like just nothing. It looks like a dead piece of brown blob, and you put it in the ground and this like magnificent bounty comes from it. It's like, oh, the most incredible, the process of photosynthesis. Every breath of air we breathe comes from a plant. I mean, and they haven't figured out how it actually happens to replicate it in science. So it's just in a complete miracle that our whole existence is dependent on what plants do. And they nourish us and they sustain us. And it's just incredible, absolutely incredible. You see God's hand on every aspect of your garden. You can't not.
0: And, you know, that is what I'd say. You know, growing veggies, yes, it's a great way to feed the family and maybe feed the neighbours as well, which is kind of cool. I love that idea. I love the idea of being able to say, hey, I've got too much. Would you like some as well? But I think it's such an amazing way to still the soul and be with God and not to be constantly in a hurry or constantly connected to technology. So, Sarah, in saying all of that, this book is really good. I have the original, Growing Veggies, and I should use the correct title, Growing Vegetables. So I have the original, but you've got this new updated version. Is it available now, and can people get a hold of it?
1: Oh, it's available at all good bookstores throughout the country, which is super exciting. And if they don't have it, just ask and they'll be able to get it.
0: Awesome. Hey, well, thank you so much to Sarah for being a part of today's show. Yeah, go well. I'm so excited about this new book and what's going to come of it.
1: Oh, thank you so much. I hope lots of people get encouraged.
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1: In this update, the opposition says legislation killing a climate activist lawsuit against New Zealand's biggest emitters undermines democracy. The bill passed its final reading last night and blocks liability findings on climate damage for future and ongoing cases. It was introduced after the Supreme Court granted Mark Smith the right to sue companies on grounds of causing climate change damage. Green MP Steve Abel says the emitters argued and lost in court to Smith fairly.
2: So what did those companies do, Madam Speaker? They cheated by coming to the government of the day and saying, please extinguish this case.
1: The Labour leader says potential coalition partners will have to look elsewhere if they're wanting new taxes beyond its capital gains tax. The Greens, Te Pāti Māori and Opportunity are all campaigning on introducing a variety of new taxes. But Chris Hipkin says Labour won't go back on its promise, even in coalition deals.
3: Because unlike Christopher Luxon, I'm not a total pushover. If I tell the New Zealand public that the Labour Party won't support something, we won't support it.
1: An external review into January's fatal landslide in Mount Maunganui is set to be publicly released today. Six people were killed when the landslide hit the beachside holiday park and hot pools. Tauranga City Council appointed retired High Court Judge Paul Davison KC to undertake the review. Meanwhile, local pizzeria owner Michele Delaney says his and many other businesses have suffered due to long-term safety closures.
4: We're looking forward for this afternoon to finally know a little bit more information of what has happened on the day and what led up to those days.
1: Gisborne's mayor says the council's trying its best when it comes to the issues facing the region's forestry sector. The government's appointed a facilitator to determine whether further intervention may be needed after being made aware of concerns about the approach the Gisborne District Council is taking to land use change. Mayor Rahet Stoltz says they were told to step up consent conditions after Cyclone Gabrielle.
5: After 2023, we were told we were not doing enough, and now it feels like we are being told we're doing too much.
1: A sell-off in global bond markets is pushing borrowing costs to their highest levels in decades. The yield on the 30-year US Treasury bond has risen more than 5% today to its highest level since 2007. Here's business reporter Michael Sergel.
6: Massive borrowing by tech companies to fund AI is competing with demand for government bonds. The war in Iran is also continuing to affect oil prices, inflation, and global growth. These factors are coinciding with debt levels in developed countries becoming very high and potentially unsustainable.
1: To sport, the Sydney Swans have stood down five players for the rest of the season as the AFL club wrestles with sexual assault allegations. The Swans are under police investigation for the incident. They currently sit second on the ladder. The All Blacks don't think playing more rugby recently will be a factor in Sunday morning's test against South Africa. New Zealand's played three times over the past fortnight, albeit with different combinations, while the Springboks have only played Argentina since the end of the July window. Defence coach Tana Umanga doesn't believe the ABs have been gifted an advantage.
7: No, not at all. This South African side's been together for a long time. They know what it takes to win big matches. And also, their game is very solid and they know what they can rely on.
1: That is News and Sport. I'm Raylene Ramsey.
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9: Kia ora, taking a look at the weather across the country. Northland mainly fine today for Auckland, North Taranaki, also Coromandel, Bay of Plenty, Taupoa and Taumarunui. Fine for Gisborne to Wairarapa, including Wellington. Some showers, some heavy, that'll ease to become few and far between this afternoon. South Taranaki and Taihapiti Kapiti, partly cloudy, some isolated showers about. Nelson and Buller to Northern Fiordland, fine. For Marlborough, Canterbury, Central Otago and North Otago, partly cloudy, some isolated showers about, mainly north of Ashburton. Now that should clear this afternoon. Dunedin, Clutha, Southland and Southern Fiordland, partly cloudy with some isolated light showers.
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10: Do not let any unwholesome talk come out of your mouths, but only what is helpful for building others up according to their needs, that it may benefit those who listen. 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
9: Ahi ahi Marie, good afternoon. It is so good to be with you today, just after 1 o'clock, and we are back now with Focus on the Family. And today's guest is actually someone that I followed a little bit. Her name is Lisa Turkus. She has written a number of books around a number of different subjects. She is also the force behind a devotional called Proverbs 31 Ministries. I hope I've got that correct, but I'll often get those devotionals through on the email as well. Today on the show, she talks with the team about when trust is hard, how do you overcome betrayal and broken relationships? Well, she's got quite a story of her own. This is part one of a two-part conversation.
11: What the Lord, I think, wants us to understand is if we want stability in our life, we have to have that coming from Him. And where I wrestled so deeply is I know God is good, but like I said before, I would get confused. Why aren't you being good to me in this? And so I would make all these suggestions to God. God, here's what I think a good God should do. You like do this and do that and do this and do that. The problem is that I can't possibly know what a good God should do. And so what I have to do is I have to remember God is good and God is good at being God. God's plans may be different than mine, but different doesn't mean that they're bad. Different can also be good.
12: That's Lisa Turkhurst, and she's with us today on Focus on the Family with Jim Daly as we explore the idea of trust and what to do when trust is broken. I'm John Fuller.
13: John, I've talked a lot about being made for relationship. You know, I believe that's core to what God has done with humanity. He made us for a relationship with Him, first and foremost, and then with each other. It's one of the reasons, you know, as we climbed out of that whole COVID thing, we got back in the office here at Focus rather quickly, because I just felt we're wired to be together and to work together and certainly have our home life together, but it just didn't make sense to me to get cooped up in a house, isolated. I don't know that that is healthy spiritually or emotionally. Mm-hmm. And that's part of the battle we have in a bigger context for us to be wired for relationship. What do we do? It means we're probably going to be wounded. Things will shatter our lives. But it is part of the process. And then how do we learn from that? How do we pick up those pieces and keep moving forward? I'm looking forward to our discussion today with a great guest.
12: Yeah. Yeah. Lisa Turkhurst knows all too well the painful journey through broken trust. And she's going to share her story and what she's learned on that path to healing. Lisa's been a guest here a number of times. She's always popular when she comes, and you're about to
13: always
12: hear why.
13: Popular.
12: Yes. She's the president of Proverbs 31 Ministries, and she's encouraged millions of women to find strength in their faith and their relationships. She's written a number of books, and today we're talking about one of her latest called I Want to Trust You, But I Don't.
13: Lisa, I think you speak so effectively to women particularly, but men too, because you are so vulnerable. You know, and it's one of the things we miss in Christian leadership is, guess what? We are not perfect. And it shouldn't shock anybody. And yet we try to put that on display, that somehow we've got it all together. And certainly you've experienced some things in the recent past that have decimated that illusion of perfection, but you've managed it with such grace and straightforwardness that it's been actually quite encouraging to me just to watch and to hear you. So welcome.
11: Thank you. Well, those are such kind words. I appreciate it so much. And I think to some extent, you know, people say you're so brave, you know, to share your story. And maybe it does take courage to share my story. But also, I'm not sure I really had a choice because, you know, I was going to walk through the death of my marriage. And to me, it really was a death. And so, you know, it wasn't going to really be possible for me to keep it secret. And unfortunately, you know, sometimes the Christian media is interested in stories that, you know, have a little scandal to it or whatever, you know. And so I knew that my divorce was going to become very public. And so I had a choice. I could either get ahead of it and tell it with truth and grace and with the amount of, you know, emotional angst that was present with this whole thing. Or I could let the rumor mill tell my story. And so I chose to be the one to use my voice to share it.
13: It seems to be one of the core issues in the breakdown of marriage, that one spouse doesn't trust the other, or both of them don't trust each other. Speak to what you experienced in your first marriage, what was happening that eroded that trust. And I think a lot of women, and some men too, are going to identify with, that's what I have felt like.
11: Mm-hmm. Well, trust is the oxygen of all human relationships. So you starve a relationship of trust and you will starve it of vibrancy, and potentially you'll starve it of life. And it's impossible to repair trust that keeps getting broken. And that was the pattern that I saw in my marriage. And it was devastating. At first, I think as a Christian woman, I wanted to believe the best so much that I intentionally tidied up things in my mind that I was seeing with my eyes so that, you know, it wouldn't be true. I just didn't want what I was seeing to be true. I didn't want my husband to be having an affair. I didn't want my husband to be struggling with substance abuse. I didn't want my family to fall apart. And so I think sometimes you can overlook red flags, and I'll own it. I think sometimes a red flag has to be like burning down to the ground before I tilt my head and go, huh, I guess that was a little red, wasn't it? You know? And so I...
13: Let me ask you, and certainly continue with that, but it just strikes me that so many of us could say, well, it's better to err on the side of trusting than to err on the side of suspicion all the time. And I would think our personalities might play into this as well. Again, whether you're a woman or a man, but, you know, speak to that, because it sounded like you were a trusting spouse and then it actually ensnared you. It caught you.
11: Yes, it absolutely did. And I think there's a big difference between wise trust and blind trust. You know, as I studied the scriptures, because I was really struggling, like, shouldn't my trust be unconditional? And I discovered, no, trust should be very conditional, you know, based on the choices of the other person. And sometimes distrust is the wisest choice to make. You know, look, we all make mistakes, and that's what grace is for. And, you know, I make mistakes, you make mistakes. But there's a big difference between a mistake where someone breaks your trust and it was a mistake that they broke it and they repent for it and, you know, they say they're sorry and then they commit to not doing that again. And they also want to walk through the repair process. There's a big difference between that I just described, a mistake, and a repeated pattern of behavior that continues to go on where there isn't lasting repentance. Sometimes you can have temporary repentance, but I mean lasting repentance to the point where the other person is willing and capable of making the necessary changes. So trust doesn't continue to get broken, but also that they have the humility to repair the rips in the trust that are there.
13: That's good. And we're going to cover so much material this time. And if you're willing to stay for another day, and we'll also get a little deeper into your experience and where you're at today. Let me mention one of the things you talked about was a brain scan that you did with Dr. Amen. I know of Dr. Amen, and I know some of the work that he does. But describe the physiological impact of emotional trauma.
11: Yeah. Well, emotional trauma can be complicated because physical trauma, you can see blood, you could see an x-ray of a broken bone. But with emotional trauma, sometimes it's harder to detect how severe that is. So I wanted to better understand the impact, because long after that initial finding out of, you know, his infidelity and walking through very long process, 10 years to try to work on this, repair this, renewed my vows at one point, you know, all of this, I just knew that the impact had been great. And so I wanted to know exactly what that was. So yes, I went and had my brain scanned. And I'll never forget, it wasn't just a scan either, by the way. You have to do so many cognitive tests and, you know, they're measuring a lot of things and doing several scans. But when he finally put up the results of my scan, he showed on one side the results of a healthy brain. And on the other side, he showed me a picture of my brain. And what I saw were four lit up spots on my brain. Those are four anxiety centers that stayed lit up whether I was at rest or whether I was active.
13: So they were on overdrive.
11: They were on overdrive.
13: Yeah.
11: And he pointed out these four anxiety centers and showed how they form a diamond, and he called it the trauma diamond. And it's a direct result of the betrayal that I walked through. And then he started to describe for me, okay, when this is lit up and it's not calming down, this one right here, this is indicative of PTSD. This one over here, it's indicative of catastrophic thinking. This one down here means that you may have a hard time with people's facial expressions or even cues because you're always worried, what's their hidden agenda here? And I remember standing there looking at that and seeing how my brain has been altered. There are physical ramifications for emotional abuse. And I'll never hesitate again to say emotional abuse.
13: Yeah.
11: Whereas before, I was always really scared of that phraseology.
13: Yeah.
11: Because it felt like I just didn't have proof. Now, I want to say to anybody listening today, you don't have to go get your brain scanned. I've just described some pretty telltale signs of this kind of emotional trauma. Mm-hmm. And I just want to encourage you that it's not hopeless and you're not helpless, you know, and that's one of the reasons why I wrote this book. I want to trust you, but I don't.
13: Yeah. And in fact, that's part of the discussion is where hope comes in, where the Lord comes in and your reliance upon him. And again, we're going to uncover a lot of that. But let's move to the idea of hope and trusting another person. What happens when you give up on hope? Because I'm sure you experienced that.
11: Mm-hmm.
13: And it's a big thing. Hope carries you through so much that you are hopeful that there is a light at the end of the tunnel, even in terrible circumstances. I experienced that as an orphan, you know, thinking, okay, tomorrow's got to be better.
11: Yeah.
13: And that's hope.
11: It is. Hope is amazing. Hope is also one of the most brutal risks that a person can take, because to dare to hope is to look forward to something that if your experience has told you over and over and over and over that it's not probably going to go the way that you want it to go, then it starts to feel scary to even hope. It used to be, I truly, before this happened, I was always like, worst case scenarios never happen. And so I used that thought process to better manage whatever I was facing. So I remember telling myself, you know, you can look at this and chances are it's not going to be worst case scenario. It's not going to be best case scenario. It's going to land somewhere in the middle. Mm-hmm. And I used that to manage my hope for my future. But I think when I went through so many repeated things in my first marriage where worst case scenarios did absolutely happen. And I think that can really start to mess with you. So I wrote in the book about quietly quitting on hope. And here's how it would play out for me. I would say the right answer. Mm-hmm. Like I would say, yes, you know, I think things are going to get better. Yes, you know, I think I'm going to be okay. But inside my heart, I didn't believe it. And I was already trying to put things in place, like safeguards, walls, hesitancies in connecting with people so that I could try to stay a little bit better in control. I didn't want to risk hope. I wanted to just know, like, I could say it with my mouth that I hoped for things, but inside my heart, I was already doing the work to manage because I didn't really think that I should hope for that.
13: Let me ask you, you mentioned in the book this concept of discernment or trigger, and I think it's really brilliant. You had two similar scenarios that happened involving a rushed goodbye and a suitcase. So explain that analogy, which I so appreciate the way you bring in these observations of regular life into a spiritual context. You do that very well.
11: Well, thank you. There were many times when my ex-husband would suddenly announce he was going somewhere. And, you know, it would catch me off guard. And he would pack his suitcase and he would go. And, you know, he would say, like, I have a business meeting that I suddenly got called into, which felt odd. and it always made me uncomfortable. And so anytime I saw that suitcase coming out, anytime that it was like a quick announcement that he was going somewhere and it was rolled away from me quickly, it was so alarming and triggering, and it usually meant that something wasn't right. So here we are years later, fast forward, and it took me a very long time after my divorce to even consider dating. But eventually, I met a wonderful man, and spoiler alert, I am married to him today.
13: And I met him, and he's a wonderful man.
11: He is. Yeah. His name is Chaz.
13: Great name, too.
11: I think so,
13: Chaz.
11: Too. So I remember when we were dating, and he would come for a visit. And, you know, he was a very, very trustworthy. He had a track record of being trustworthy. But I remember one day he just said, like, hey, I've got to go back suddenly. And we were standing in the parking lot, and I saw him, like, wheel his suitcase really fast, you know, toward his car. Now, in my mind, it was really fast. He was doing what was normal.
13: Yeah.
11: Like, goodbye, turned around, pull his suitcase to the car. But in my mind, it brought back the trauma from the past, and I could not figure out, and I burst into tears, not because he was doing anything wrong, but because that scene was such a close replica of something that didn't mean great danger from my past. So I went and talked to a therapist friend of mine, and I asked her, how can I tell the difference between a trigger from past trauma and present day discernment? She said to me, investigate. And it caught me off guard, and I just thought, what do you mean investigate? Then she said, ask questions, and how the person that you're asking the question of, how they react, will tell you a lot.
13: Yeah. Lisa, let me just plow a little bit of something you said a moment ago, because there's probably three or four situations in marriage that you're speaking to. And what I mean by that is, the infidelity is occurring. You have a red flag. You don't know what to do. You're suspicious. We call it instinct, intuition, all those things that we call it. And it's valid. And then there's going to be the other side of this, where maybe out of childhood pain, childhood trauma, other things that have occurred, abuse of some sort, you can also develop those same kind of triggers, and it's not going to be valid. And speak to that side of the equation, where you have a more paranoid fear that has gripped you for whatever reason. How do you dig in and become satisfied that everything's okay? That's very dangerous ground to walk into, but you need to. How do you do that in a way that's healing and not hurtful?
11: Well, that's where we have to work on ourselves, and we have to really address our story of origin, you know, and we have to really figure out. I remember I did we have to really figure out what's going on. I remember my counselor said something to me when I was going to counseling. He's a wonderful Christian counselor. And I was going to counseling because I'd been through this devastation in my marriage, and I wanted to deal with how I was wounded. And so I remember one day he said, okay, but let's talk about what you need to work on. And I was honestly kind of offended,
13: right?
11: Because I'm like, well, I didn't cheat, you know, so what, like, what do you mean? And he was like, well, Lisa, you know, you've been working harder on another person than they were willing to work on themselves. So now let's work on you. And he had me do this exercise where he drew out this big egg shape on a poster board. And he had me divide it up into little compartments. And he told me to draw a little stick figure scene of any time that I had been wounded from my earliest memories. Maybe I had been wounded because someone said something that was deeply hurtful. Maybe it was abuse of some kind. Maybe it was abandonment of some kind, whatever. But just from earliest memory of childhood all the way up to present day, you know, draw these little stick figure scenes. And I didn't know what he was getting at. And also, I'm not into drawing. So I was like...
13: So stick figure was right up your alley.
11: Yes, yes. So I did the activity, and then he had me stand in front of him. And he said, go each little scene and just briefly tell me about it. And I did that. And what he was listening for was a shame script. that was consistent that he could hear as we went through the story. And when I finished describing all the compartments of that trauma egg, I figured out my shame script had been playing a part in how I process every relationship.
13: Interesting.
11: And my shame script was this: Lisa, don't inconvenience other people. You are an inconvenience. So don't ask other people for things because they may disappoint you and that'll be deeply hurtful, or you'll have to carry that feeling that you're just a pain to that person. Wow. And also deeply hurtful. So Lisa, you are an inconvenience. So don't exacerbate that bad feeling inside of you by being an inconvenience to another person.
13: Boy, and that really holds you back from investigation, what you just mentioned a minute ago. I'm just thinking of that script in your head. Mm-hmm. You're going, okay, this is me. So this is complicated. It's not as easy as it sounds.
11: Right. And it would also cause me to be hesitant in my connections. You know, it's crucial in a relationship that in order for trust to be like woven into the fabric of that relationship, you have to have connection and you have to have safety. So what can happen when your trust is broken, sometimes some people, maybe because of their childhood trauma or other personality wirings, whatever, but some people will prioritize connection so high, like they are desperate to keep that relationship even though they are experiencing broken trust or hurtful things being done. But they prioritize connection so high that they diminish their own need for safety. And what I mean by that is they overlook things that they shouldn't overlook. They put up with things they shouldn't put up with, right? Mm-hmm. But for me, I think what was starting to happen with me is I was prioritizing safety so high that I was diminishing connection in the relationships. And so our goal is to bring it back in equilibrium.
13: Yeah.
11: We want connections that are safe. And that's where trust can be found in a relationship.
13: And I think for today, we're right at the end. I think it would be good to put the God capstone on this. And you mentioned it a couple of times, the inkling of distrust for the Lord, even because he allowed you to be in the circumstance or allowed these things to occur. If for today, we're saying, how do we rebuild that trust? Does it start with yourself? Does it start with the Lord? And you're seeking the Lord to forgive you for that lack of trust you have in him, or challenge him with the fist up in the air saying, Lord, I can't get over this. Mm-hmm. Why did you let me down as your daughter? Just describe that and then fold that into the hope. And then we'll come back next time and dig in some more.
11: Absolutely.

0: understands we are going to have our trust broken. Now, obviously, we want to choose wise relationships where we're not being emotionally devastated. But what the Lord, I think, wants us to understand is if we want stability in our life, we have to have that coming from Him. And where I wrestled so deeply is I know God is good, but like I said before, I would get confused. Why aren't you being good to me in this? And so I would make all these suggestions to God. God, here's what I think a good God should do. You like do this and do that and do this and do that. The problem is that I can't possibly know what a good God should do. Like, I am so limited by my own human thinking.
1: Well, and selfish for
0: and
1: all of
0: selfish
1: us.
0: And all of those things, yeah. Right? And so what I have to do is I have to remember God is good, and God is good at being God.
1: Yeah.
0: God's plans may be different than mine, but different doesn't mean that they're bad. Different can also be good.
1: Mm-hmm. And what a great place to end. Yeah. And we'll keep going and come back next time with more in-depth insight about, unfortunately, your journey, your walk, your experience. And it's so illustrative of so much of humanity, though. And again, I appreciate your openness and willingness to share it. Love the title of your book. It's a daring title. I Want to Trust You, But I Don't. Moving Forward When You're Skeptical of Others, Afraid of What God Will Allow, and Doubtful of Your Own Discernment. I mean, that is a title and subtitle that's got a lot of meat in it.
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4: Just after 1:30 here on Rema and Focus on the Family, we'll return tonight. If you missed any of today's discussion, it is replayed on Night Talk with the lovely Rosemary Jane. And tomorrow, this conversation continues, part two of this story with Lisa Turkhurst, talking about how to overcome betrayal and broken relationships. What do you do when trust becomes very, very hard? That continues tomorrow on the show just after 1 o'clock.
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0: Natasha Layton, and I'll never know. You're listening into Rima, 19 minutes away from 2 o'clock. Very shortly, we are back with Running With Fire. Pastor Tark Barner asking that question, what in the world is going on? Part three of this. Really looking forward to what he has to say in this realm. And then after two, the lovely Kat is back. Now, I've been joining Kat on the show for the last little while, being a part of the segment What's For Dinner. I won't tell you what I'll be talking about tonight for What's For Dinner, but I just want to ask a question. Did anyone hear the one that I did that wasn't about What's For Dinner, but it's What's For Dessert? And it's this, I think it's really tasty, but no one's got back to me to let me know if they've tried this. It's it's dessert. So you slice a banana in half, not like chopped down the middle, but sort of sliced down the middle, if you can picture that. So you've got the two halves there. And then you put chocolate on it. You can crush that chocolate up. You can just put the pieces on there. I had a really lovely macadamia chocolate that I put on it recently. And then you grate a little bit of cheese over it. The best cheese is that really tasty stuff. So you could use tasty cheese. You could use parmesan. And then you bake it. You bake it in the oven. I don't know, maybe 10, 15 minutes. It gets all mushy. The chocolate is melted. It was a dessert that I had in Indonesia and I absolutely love it. But no one's got back to me to let me know if they've tried that one. If you have, can you let me know? I mean, maybe you tried and thought that was terrible. What are you talking about, Di? That combination of cheese, chocolate and banana? Not sure about that. Anyway, you can always let me know, 8168. Put the keyword Rima, a space, and then your message. Up next, though, Running With Fire with Pastor Tark Barner.
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9: Our theme this week is what on earth, or what in the world is going on? We live in a world in chaos. I went through a timeline from Matthew 24 of end time events, very simply in part one and part two. And now we're starting to look at how we're going to respond to a world out of control. We live in the midst of an epidemic of fear. It's fed by social media, it's fed by the news, people around us. We need to feed more and more on the Bible, on the Word of God, on sermons, on worship, or being with God's people, because this will help reduce our anxiety and fear. Exhaustion now is common. The pace of life is now so fast, we live in a tired world. People are tired. I'm always talking to people. I say, how are you? I'm tired. Everybody's tired. It's the world we're living in. And there's increasing mental health issues, increasing depression and addictions, and people seek these to numb the pain in the wrong ways. They say there's some, at one stage, there's some 700,000 suicides worldwide every year. Think about that. 700,000, almost a million. It's probably even higher than that now. So the ability to passion through life successfully is increasingly difficult. Not surprising, we're living in a world that has rejected God. So the world is on a collision course with God. Something's about to give. It's all foretold in the Bible. So there's five ways to responding to what we are facing. Number one, very, very simple. Keep your eyes on Jesus. Incredibly powerful statement. Isaiah 26, verse 3. You will keep him in perfect peace whose mind is stayed on you because he trusts in you. Jesus said in John 14, verse 1, do not let your heart be troubled. When Peter kept his eyes on Jesus, he could walk on water, untroubled by the storm. When he took his eyes off Jesus, focused on the wind and the waves, he began to sink. God's not troubled by world events. Everything's going to plan. The Father, Son, and Holy Spirit are not having a board meeting right now, wondering what on earth is going on and what on earth are we going to do. No, no, this is all foretold in the Scriptures. That's why we need to be people of the Word. We need to be people who know what the end time events look like and that what is happening in the world today is no surprise to God at all. It's all going according to plan, leading to the return of our Lord Jesus Christ. Fantastic. Another thing you need to do, keep your eyes on Jesus, but also pray. Every Christian needs to learn to get on their knees and pray like never before. If ever you need it to learn to pray, be in prayer meetings, strengthen your prayer muscle, it is now. And I think I need to keep saying this to anyone who's going to hear me over and over and over again until we move from talking about prayer, hearing about prayer, to actually praying. A lot of people love messages on prayer, but they still don't pray. A lot of people call me in to, can you speak to us about prayer? I do it, but they still don't pray. We've got to shift from talking about praying to actually praying, especially when as world events, again, becoming more and more chaotic. It's prayer power and prayer strength that's going to keep you firm, keep you strong, keep you in love with Jesus, keep you moving forward and help you to process through all that's taking place. And also prayer will give you revelation of what's going on. See, without prayer, there'll be no renewal of the church. Without a renewal of the church, there is very little hope for the world. Prayer is one of the greatest needs on the planet Earth today. Jesus himself said, my house shall be called a house of prayer. Not a house of preaching or singing or worship or fellowship or food. No, a house of prayer. So we must now pray like never before. Here's a couple of prayers to pray. As God start a revival, start with me. Let's take personal responsibility. As we learn to pray, we'll be able to understand more clearly and more fully and handle better what in the world is going on.
10: 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We hope you'll join us next time.
0: And that will be tomorrow. Do join me on the show for the next edition of Running with Fire. Well, as we head now to 2 o'clock, that is indeed my lot for today. I will be back for evening edition, though, from 6 p.m. replaying some of today's interviews. Have a really good rest of your Wednesday, whatever you're up to. Kat's going to take care of you for the rest of the afternoon. Do have a fabulous rest of your Wednesday. Ka kite anō.

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1: In this update, a law expert warns New Zealand's record on rule of law could take a hit from a controversial climate law change. The bill, which passed its final reading last night, blocks liability findings on climate damage for future and ongoing cases. It was introduced after the Supreme Court granted activist Mark Smith the right to sue companies on grounds of causing climate change damage. Waikato University's Professor Barry Burton says direct government interference in an active case like this is exceptional.
2: In a commercial context, that would be pretty outrageous. For example, if you're trying to collect a debt and the government passed a law saying debts of that kind are not going to be recovered anymore.
1: Greens co-leader Chloe Swarbrick says her party will fight tooth and nail for its tax plan as Labor rules out new taxes beyond its capital gains tax. Labor is vowing not to support tax changes proposed by potential coalition partners, Te Pāti Māori, the Greens and Opportunity. Swarbrick says she wants collaboration.
3: Clearly, there does need to be tax reform, and there's a reason that the Greens have been so consistent on advocating for a wealth tax this election.
1: First Workers Union says understaffing's causing danger in the retail sector. A member's survey says workers in understaffed shops are five times less likely to say they always feel safe. Deputy Secretary Rudd Hughes says 87% of workers in understaffed stores are thinking of leaving. He says that's a problem for everyone.
4: Without a lot of the staff on the floor, shoplifting becomes a much more easy option for people. We also know that customers get frustrated, and that's where a lot of the verbal abuse comes from.
1: A Bay of Plenty labour hire company has been ordered to pay more than $400,000 in penalties for exploiting migrant workers. An MB investigation into Indo-Kiwi Horticulture, who supplied labour to Kiwi fruit orchards, found four Indian nationals were underpaid and denied minimum employment entitlements. It also found three of the workers had paid unlawful premiums totalling more than $65,000, with some payments made to bank accounts linked to the company's sole director. MB says there was an inherent power balance that won't be tolerated. It's a star-studded new year at Central Otago's Rhythm and Alps, with Kiwi and international acts on the bill. UK DJ Dimension headlines the two-day Cardrona Valley Festival alongside Fat Freddy's Drop and Benny. Benny will head straight from Rhythm and Vines to the South Island and says she'll be sad to see that festival in Gisborne for the last time.
5: It's a little bit heartbreaking, honestly. When I found that out, I was like, damn. The first R&B I went to was maybe 2017. I thought I'd be there every year for the rest of my life. Camping.
1: To sport, and the sexual assault allegations that have rocked the AFL have taken a major turn. The Sydney Swans have stood down five players for the rest of the season as the AFL club wrestles with the weekend incident at a hotel in Melbourne. The Swans have handed down the punishment independent of the ongoing police investigation. The Central Pulse have farewelled former Silver Ferns captain Amelia Ann Iconasio. The In Limbo netball clubs revealed the gold attackers accepted an offer elsewhere next year, widely believed to be the West Coast Fever based in Perth. And Hamish Kerr's not for the high jump. The absence of the Olympic gold medalist from global high jumping competition looks set to continue. His name now missing from the entry list for this weekend's Diamond League meet in Poland. That is news and sport. I'm Raylene Ramsey.
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7: Ahi, ahi, Marie, good afternoon. Let's take a look at the short forecast for the country. For Northland to Northern Taranaki, including Taumarunui, fine with morning frosts, cloud increasing tomorrow with a possible light shower. Coromandel, Bay of Plenty and Taupo, fine with morning frosts. Gisborne to Wairarapa, including Wellington, showers becoming isolated this afternoon, then clearing tomorrow. South Taranaki and Taihape to Kapiti, isolated showers becoming confined to Taranaki and Whanganui today, then clearing tomorrow morning before returning everywhere late. Nelson and Buller to Northern Fiordland, fine today, cloud increasing tomorrow with a possible light shower from the afternoon. Marlborough, Canterbury and Otago, excluding Clutha, partly cloudy with isolated showers north of Ashburton, becoming confined to Banks Peninsula today, then clearing before dawn tomorrow. And for Clutha, Southland and Southern Fiordland, partly cloudy, isolated light showers retreating to Fiordland and Stewart Island tomorrow afternoon.
8: From the Bible, the Spirit of the Sovereign Lord is on me because the Lord has anointed me to proclaim good news to the poor. 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
7: Ahi, ahi, Marie, those words to live by from Isaiah chapter 61, verse 1. Good afternoon. No mai haere mai ki te reo irirangi o Rima, which means welcome to Radio Rima. You're listening to The Drive Show with Kat. It is wonderful to have you tuned in. I'll be keeping you company until 6 o'clock tonight. And I do want to find out from you, how many steps per day are you getting in? I am sitting down as I say this, but I'm reminded that I should probably stand right now. So I'm getting off my chair because there is a magic number. Well, a special number, 10,000 steps. But really, do we need to do that many? I'll actually be asking an expert for their hot take on this after 5 o'clock. So stick around. That's going to be a great conversation. Before 3, though, I have got some wonderful things in store for you. I have got a song by For King and Country, the latest What If I Told You on the way, plus 15 minutes in the Word with Joyce Meyer. And right now, it's time for Today with Jeff Vines, and it's all about being generous.
9: 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Command them to do good, not be good. That's in other parts of the Bible. Command them to do good. So you and I are expected to leverage our resources for something greater than ourselves.
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13: Hello and welcome. Thanks for joining us here on Today with Jeff Vines. 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
9: If you want to do ultimate good, simply reflect the nature of God. Be holy, for I'm holy. And the nature of God includes two things: sacrifice and generosity. At the core of God's activity to humanity, sacrifice and generosity. In fact, staggering generosity. The word generous here, very interesting word, because it refers back to the heartbeat of God. It's the word eumenidotos, which is a word that means liberal bounty. It's a staggering generosity. That means when you're so generous, people can't hardly believe it. It's the same word used, sorry, not the word, but the idea used in Matthew 18, where there's a king and a servant, and the servant has this incredible debt. In fact, the number used would be like you and me saying a gazillion. You know, there's really no number. The debt is so great. And he's arrogant enough to tell the king, in order to borrow time to pay it back, hey, give me time and I'll pay it back. There's no way he can pay it back. There's not enough years left in his life to pay that kind of debt. And we're told that the king, who represents God, the servant represents you and me, forgives the debt. Now, that is not generosity. That's staggering generosity, because in that culture, what should have happened is the servant, as well as his family, and his family that is not even born yet, his children and his children's children, would go into slavery to pay the debt. That's how it worked. God, in staggering generosity, forgave the debt. That is the word that describes Jesus' attitude toward you and me. And we're told that believers are to act toward others with the same generosity that God has given us. So, what did God give us? His own Son. And that's pretty generous. What he treasured the most, what he loved the most, what was most precious to him, he gave that away. Now, here's the question. What do we treasure the most in the American West? Stuff. Money and stuff. Marketers continue to tell us that we will be happy if we buy their product, right? lust of the eyes. And there's more and more stuff coming out all the time. Don't you love the iPhones? I mean, I'm going to sell you this, but I'm going to make sure it's obsolete, so you have to get this one. And then I'm going to make sure that's absent. I got you for the rest of your life because you think you can't live without it. Christ followers, you are given a direct and clear command in Scripture. Command them to do good, to be rich in good deeds, and to be generous. Command them to do good, not be good. That's in other parts of the Bible. Command them to do good. So you and I are expected to leverage our resources for something greater than ourselves. He expects you and me not to be average in our good deeds, like helping a lady cross the street or giving some money to the homeless, some loose change, or mowing the neighbor's lawns, or donating what you don't want to the church rummage sale. All of those things that we do, that's poor people good. Rich people good's different. Rich people good is taking something that you really think you can't live without and going and living without it or giving it away. When the command is given to be rich in good deeds, the message is be extravagant in good deeds. And it basically means to leverage my stuff for the sake of the world in a way that only rich people can. Because rich people have extra time and extra money. I know you don't think you do, but only 8% of the world, you know, can take Saturday and Sunday off. Only 8% of the world has Saturday and Sunday. The other 92% live from day to day. Vacation days, holidays, that's unfathomable to the poor, but commonplace to the wealthy. And yet the stats tell us that the more expendable time and income that you have, the less percentage you give away in service to others, the less extra time and income you have, the greater the percentage you give away in service to others. Therefore, the more you have, the less generous you become. Now, why is that true? It's amazing. And here's the answer. Pastor Jeff told you he's going to be honest. Here's the answer for us, you and me. It's because once we become rich, we've got competing options. We now have the means to use airline travel points and go see the world, to own a second home and a getaway, to drive over to Las Vegas and gamble every weekend, to go to Palm Springs and play golf, to go to the beach. We got more means now. Rich people have so much extra time and stuff that they have to think about, how am I going to enjoy myself? God says the problem is your thinking's all wrong. You're asking the question, how can I fill up my extra time by doing something that's going to bring me pleasurable satisfaction and enjoyment? God says you have extra time and extra resources for a reason. And I want you to ask yourself, how can you leverage your time and resources for something other than you? How can you be rich in good deeds? Now, let's take a pause just quickly. Let me push back here. It's hard to take, but people are going to say, Jeff, I don't have extra money and extra time. You're wrong. I don't have those things that you're saying that I have. Well, can I tell you why? According to the latest Forbes report, just honestly, can I tell you why? One, you're living above your means. Because you think you deserve everything you want, and you live and get things that you don't have the money to get. And so you put yourself in bondage and major debt because you think you deserve all these things, says Forbes. Second, you can't distinguish between a want and a need. You can't distinguish between what you want and what you need. And as a result, you're in debt up to your ears, because you've been sucked into a world system governed by Satan that is meant to distract you from the ultimate goal. He's got you. But where a Christ follower is concerned, our simple motto, and this is where the epiphany came in. This is it right here. Jesus says, whoever wants to be my disciple must deny themselves and take up their cross daily and follow me. And I have come to believe that this is the very reason that God instituted the tithe. It's not just about the temple tax or provision for the Levites who operated the temple, or about simply meeting the needs of people or the poor. God, when he institutes any precept, it's to save you from yourself. And he instituted the tithe because most people will say, boy, I really want to give, but I just don't know how I can pinch another dime. Well, that's been the problem from the beginning. We claim that God provides everything, but we live as though he gives us very little. God has his mission in the world, his kingdom, which is eternal. We have our mission in the world, our kingdom, which is temporary. He institutes the tithe to pull us back into his mission. And like all precepts, it brings life. Now, I got to do this quickly, but I'm not going to spend a lot of time on it because some of you are new and some of you need a refresher course. What are you talking about? The tithe. Well, the tithe is used all through the Bible. And you go beyond the tithe when you get to the New Testament. Here's what it means quickly. Number one, tithe means 10th or 10%. It's used 41 times in the Bible. It's not an obscure biblical concept. It's a common concept with common understanding. It means tithe. It means or describes the immediate gift of 10% of your income at your first opportunity. It's off the top, not off what's left over. In the Old Testament, they didn't have monetary system like we do. So what they would do is bring the tithes of grain and cattle and money. And in Deuteronomy 14, if a person lived so far away from the temple, and it was a major hassle to get all the tithes and the cattle and the crops to the temple, this is what they were instructed to do. Immediately convert the cattle and crops to cash and bring the money to the temple. Why would you do that? Because God knows the human heart. If you withhold it, you're going to run out of money sometime. You say, oh, I got the tithe bag over there. Let's raid God's money. So there's great wisdom in do it immediately. It's the idea of first fruits, not what's left over. It belongs to God. And the tithe is off the top of what God places into your hand. Not after you pay your bills, not after you pay your credit card. Off the top of what God places in your hands. Because God and his purposes in the world come first. Proverbs 3, you knew I was going to read this sooner or later. Honor the Lord with your wealth, with the first fruits of all your crops. Then your barns will be filled to overflowing and your vats will brim over with new wine. It's the first tenth. It's the very first fruits. It's the very best of the very best. Tithing is also a universal principle. For those of you who are Bible scholars and you're still leaning toward, oh, this is an Old Testament tax to the nation of Israel. Jeff is kind of stretching it here. Just remember, the tithe did not originate with the law. It did not stop with the law. It was established before the law. It extends far beyond the law. Abraham, hundreds of years before Moses, brought tithes to Melchizedek, Cain and Abel, all the way back in Genesis 4:4. We're told Cain brought some of the fruits of the soil as an offering to the Lord, but Abel brought fat portions. And the Lord looked with favor on Abel and his offering, but on Cain and his offering, he did not look with favor. So the assumption is that Abel brought the best of the best, while Cain brought was what was left over. They both gave something, but one gave the best, one brought whatever's left over. And as I've said before, G. Campbell Morgan calls that sacrilege. You and I think of sacrilege, of taking something that is sacred and using it in a profane way. But there's another way to define sacrilege. That is taking something that means absolutely nothing to you or little to you and giving that to God. Leftovers. Tithing is a thermometer of spiritual vitality. Jesus said, for where your treasure is, there will your heart be also. That your money is going to go toward that which you value the most. If you value the kingdom of God and Jesus' work in the world, your budget sheet's going to reveal that. Can't hide it. Tithing is the starting place for New Testament giving. The starting place, because both the Old and the New Testaments use two words, tithe and offering. What's the distinction? Well, the distinction is a tithe is what belongs legally to God off the top of everything. It means 10. The first 10% of everything God places into your hand belongs to God. And that's why he says in Malachi, will a man rob God, yet you rob me, but you ask, how do we rob you in tithes and offerings? The offering, the tithe is the tenth of your total income. The offering is what you give above and beyond that, which means that a lot of people have never given an offering because they've never given a tithe. And then in the New Testament, remember this, whoever sows sparingly will also reap sparingly. And whoever sows generously will also reap generously. So the assumption is that someone who loves the kingdom of God is going to sow generously so that they might reap a great harvest. Here's the point. The tithe is the poor man's cross. This is the epiphany. When people say, I can't afford to give, here's what they're really saying. I can't afford to give without burdening myself. But you can't bear Christ's burden for the world without burdening yourself. Galatians 2, bear one another's burdens and so fulfill the law of Christ. You can't bear anybody's burden without taking some of that burden onto yourself. Jesus' message. Look at the burdens of the world. You need to give until some of the burdens of the world are falling on you. That's what Jesus did. Pick up your cross and follow Jesus means at least to some degree, bearing the burdens of the world and taking them upon your shoulder. No greater burden exists in humanity than helping those who are far from God come near. That's why the purpose of one and all church, where God has called you, is generosity with a C. Because it is our mission to transform this city and to bring people far from God near to God. To bring businessmen and women far from God near to God. Yes, we want to be rich in good deeds, so we have God's pantry to meet the monetary needs of people, food, clothing, shelter, counseling for addiction, whatever it is. But primarily, we exist to help people far from God come near to God, which means there is no greater investment that you could make. As I said before, God gave me a wonderful gift called anxiety disorder, because now I don't care about my kingdom. My kingdom takes too much energy and effort, and I'm too old now for that. I just want to build His kingdom now. Don't care if anybody ever knows my name. Don't care who knows me or who doesn't. What I do care about is when I leave this place, that whoever comes after me has a great ministry to continue to transform this city for the cause of Christ. And so that's my question to each of you. What are you doing with your life? What are you doing with everything God has given you? Please don't misunderstand. Vacations are good. Good golf clubs are fine. But it's the same thing I've always asked you. Do you spend as much in the kingdom of God than you do on yourself? Do you know that we are told? The Forbes report that I mentioned tells us, this is amazing to me. Now, this is recent. 78% of Americans live above their means. 78. 60% of the 78% make over $100,000 a year. So you're making over $100,000 a year and you still don't have enough. And 40% of the 60% live paycheck to paycheck. But then the Forbes magazine tells us why. One, lifestyle inflation. As our income increases, we spend more. Rather than increase the income, investing more in the kingdom of God, we just keep spending more and more and getting everything we're told we have to have. You look around at your life, I promise you, what you need is, oh man, my goodness. Most of the stuff you have, you don't need. And that's why your garage is filled with junk. Ah. And the second thing Forbes says, because of social pressures. Significance is tied to the external look. So you believe the lie that you've got to have nice clothes. Not just nice clothes, but designer. They got to have the name on it. You can't just have a purse. You got to have Louis Vuitton. You know, you can't just have clothes. You got to have Travis Mathis. I don't even know what the good stuff is. I just wear what my wife buys at the Goodwill store. And I look okay. But I do spend money, as my buddy Rick will tell you, on the best golf stuff. That's what I save my money for. So I take a good look at my bank account. Am I investing in the kingdom? Is it my real and true love? And then finally, we're told that, again, Americans cannot distinguish between needs and wants. You know, a need is food. A want is fast food. And it's gotten expensive. And as I said before, it might be fast, but it ain't food. A need is clothing. But a want is designer clothing. And now we're buying them for our kids. We don't want some parent to think my kid is wearing something that's less than. Oh, what a great thing to teach them early in their lives. A need is recreation. I do believe there is a place for recreation. But golf is a want. Now, I say that because golf can be one of the most expensive hobbies. It can be. And I want to put myself on the platform, and I'll tell you, that's why. The question I ask myself is, am I investing as much in the kingdom of God? You should be investing tenfold, as I so easily part with money for a dozen of the best golf balls or for a new drive, whatever it is. See, golf is not a sin. It's not immoral. It's a recreation.
11: It depends on what place it has in my life. And you have to ask that same thing about the clothing you wear, about the memberships you have, about the car you drive, all of it. That's my question to each of you. What are you doing with your life? Eugene Peterson says, and this is the epiphany, birds have feet and can walk. Birds have claws and can grasp a branch securely. They can walk, they can cling, but they were made to fly. And until they fly, they're not thriving. They're not truly living. The grace and beauty of all of it, of all it is to be a bird, is missing. What a tragedy, and so it is with humans. We can stockpile, we can hoard, we can latch on and cling to our wealth, but we were made to be generous. And until we are, we will not know what it is to be human. The grace and beauty of all it is to be us is missing. Now, enjoy your life, but not to the exclusion of your calling. And so here's my action points for you that I never get to give. It's simple. Number one, don't walk out of here and say, man, that was a great sermon. Boy, I'm convicted, and do nothing. Get a budget. Sit down with a financial advisor and count the cost and say, I want to give a 10%. I want to give the first fruits to God. Therefore, I'm going to do a budget. And then I know how much I can spend on other things because this is what I'm giving to the kingdom of God. So that when I die, I've invested the very best of what all God has given me into something that really matters. If you walk out of here and don't do a budget, you'll never do it. I know that because I've lived it. Get a budget. And then the peace of mind you're going to have when you know there's a plan and you're giving God what belongs to God is going to be out of this world. Amen. Second, distinguish between wants and needs. And if your wants are keeping you from tithing, sacrifice your wants for the sake of other people's needs. You got it? Because Jesus himself said it is very difficult for a rich man to enter the kingdom of heaven. But what is impossible with man is possible with God. Budget. Distinguish between wants and needs and then receive the blessings that come. Malachi 3:10, bring the whole tithe into the storehouse that there may be food in my house. Test me in this, says the Lord Almighty, and see if I will not throw open the floodgates of heaven and pour out so much blessing that there will not be enough room to store it. Now, see, here's the deal. Okay, man, I love being old. I love being old. I do. Because here's what congregations think when a pastor talks about this. Oh, my goodness, another pastor trying to manipulate me into giving. Is that what you think I'm doing? Then you're right. Absolutely. I've tried all the other things. Oh, I just want to be nice to you, and you should give because this is a great vision. You better give because the Bible says, okay. Transparency. This is the epiphany. This is the best way to live life. It is the best way to live life. And the Bible says, I don't know of any other way to say it, that when you honor God with this, the windows of heaven open and he pours out his blessing on you. I don't know what it's going to be. I wish I could tell you every dollar you give God, he's going to give you 10. That's not the way it works. If I believed that, I would give everybody a dollar when they came in the door to church every weekend. That's up to God. I just know that that is the truth of Scripture. Now, just quickly, can I ask you something? Has God been good to you? Come on. Come on.

0: dad, primarily going to be with Jesus. He's taking care of you. Stop worrying so much about aging. Stop worrying so much about how you feel. Stop worrying about that. Don't focus on you. That's another distraction. Focus on the time you have left and what you can do in the kingdom of God while enjoying the pleasures of life that God has given you. Give him the first fruits. Father, thank you for, you've been so good to us. It's amazing what you've done and what you've given. And sometimes how we forget it is embarrassing. And you put up with us. You tolerate so much of what we do and our attitudes, but you still love us. That nothing can separate us from your love. That he who did not spare his own son will surely give us and does give us all good things. Open our eyes this weekend. We are the rich ones who have been commanded to be holy, to be generous and sacrificial for the sake of the city and bringing people far from God near. In Christ's name, now everybody said, amen.
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3: Kia ora, kei te pea, koe. Hello and how are you doing? 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And look, because it's a Wednesday, I'm going to be opening the floodgates for worship song requests. So if you have a song you'd love to hear, get in touch right now. 8168 with the keyword Rima. That's the number to text, put the keyword Rima in front. And then what song and who it's by that you would love to hear today? On the way, I'm super excited about this track. It's brand new from For King and Country. What if I told you? That song is on the way for you after these short messages.
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0: for King and Country. What if I told you on Rima? You're listening to The Drive Show with Kat. It's great to have you tuned in on a Wednesday afternoon. And I am taking song requests. So if you have a favorite praise song or worship song you love to turn up loud, then get in touch 8168 with the keyword Rima, and I'll try my best to get that track on for you. Now, I've got some great news for you regarding Christianity in China. It's expanding even as the government tightens its grip on religious practice. Independent researchers estimate the country's true Christian population could exceed 100 million. Which is quite astonishing, right? Because that actually potentially surpasses the 98 million members of the Chinese Communist Party. The Chinese government officially reports 44 million Christians registered with state-sanctioned churches, but human rights groups and the Council on Foreign Relations says that the real number is far higher once unregistered house churches are actually counted. So Christianity is on the rise there, which is really cool. And from personal experience, I have a Chinese exchange student that is very open to coming to church. And I just found out that her auntie, who lives in New Zealand, is a Christian as well. And her kids go to a Christian school. How cool is that? Love it. Love it when the gospel message spreads far and wide. And thank you to John, who got in touch with this worship song request. Battle Belongs by Phil Wickham. I'll play that out for you before 3 o'clock. Before then, though, 15 minutes in the Word with Joyce Meyer. That's on the way for you after these short messages.
1: 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In every situation where we face trouble, we need the Savior. And here's the good news. In every situation that you read about in the Bible where problems present themselves, Almighty God presents Himself in the midst of it.
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12: Welcome to 15 Minutes in the Word with New York Times bestselling author Joyce Meyer. On today's program, Joyce will be teaching from her series, The Fearsome Four. When we feel discouraged, defeated, or overwhelmed by the pressures of life, chances are we're being hit by what Joyce calls the fearsome four: fear, guilt, worry, and insecurity. The devil uses these obstacles to keep us from God's calling. But with Christ, we can defeat all of them and reach God's perfect plan for our life. Be empowered with today's teaching and learn to embrace God's fearless four: peace, confidence, love, and courage. Now, here's Joyce with today's teaching.
13: Every morning when I would go to have my prayer and time with God, I would go over one of two things: all of my problems and all of my mistakes. Oh, God, I'm so sorry. God, I'm sorry. I'm sorry, I'm sorry. God, I know I'm a mess. I'm so sorry, sorry, sorry, sorry. But you know, the Bible says, ask and receive that your joy may be full. I was asking, but I never took the time to stop and receive. And I'd like to encourage you from now on, when you ask God to forgive your sins for anything that you've done wrong, take a moment and say, and I receive your forgiveness right now. Don't just ask, but ask and receive. Why? That you can take that next step so your joy can be full. And one morning as I was doing my regular routine, I really remember the Lord speaking to me and saying, are you going to fellowship with me this morning? Are your problems and your sins? Do you spend more time with your sins than you do with God? Do you spend more time thinking about what you've done wrong than what he's done right? Where sin does abound, grace does much more abound. Now, we're going to go to Romans chapter 6. I'm going to try to do something here that sometimes I hesitate to do, because Romans chapter 6, 7, and 8 are a little bit intense in that you have to really study them for usually a long time before they break through that old religious mindset that we have and really begin to dawn on us what God has actually done for us through Christ. But I'm going to take a chance that I've got out some of the really serious folks this morning that are really wanting to learn and go on with God. And I'm going to believe the people watching by television are the ones who God has led to turn on today, and you're ready for a breakthrough in this area. So Romans chapter 6, beginning in verse 2. How can we who died to sin live in it any longer? So, he doesn't say sin is dead. Oh, let me tell you, sin is alive and well on planet Earth. It will scream at you day in and day out. But we're dead to sin. What do you mean, Joyce, we're dead to sin? I mean that as a new creature in Christ, you have a new heart, a new want to, a new attitude, and the truth is that the new you, the God-filled you, the spiritual you, does not want to sin. See, I knew we were going to have to go slow. Now, did you see, even when I said that, I'm sure the first thing you thought is, well, yeah, then why do I? Well, you're going to see, in 11 verses, I hope to show you that you're not seeing yourself as you should see yourself, and you're not properly looking at sin for what it is. Can I tell you something? Sin has been taken care of. Everything that we need to deal with sin, every time it raises its ugly head, has been taken care of. The first thing that you got to know is you are a new creature in Christ. Old things have passed away. God says, I will give you my spirit. I will put a new heart in you. I will take the stony, hard heart out of you and give you a heart of flesh sensitive to the touch of God. That means that on the inside of you, God is living there. The Holy Spirit is living there. You don't have to really be afraid of falling into sin. I hate that I fell into sin. We don't fall into sin. We choose it. Now, sometimes we choose it before we really realize what we're doing. You know, you can get impatient or lose your temper. And those are things that I would call, just for the sake of talking about it, sins of the flesh. They're just that old stinking flesh still rearing its ugly head, and we just got some more growing to do. But I honestly don't believe, if you really understand who you are in Christ, and I think that's a lot of it that we're missing, I don't really think that you can purposely, knowingly, habitually sin. I said, I don't think you can purposely, knowingly, habitually sin. And God sees your heart. And just in case you think I've lost my mind, I've got scripture to back up everything I'm saying. What I really believe is sometimes we're afraid almost to preach the kind of freedom and the kind of liberated attitude that I'm going to preach to you today, because we almost think, well, if we do that, then aren't we giving people a license to sin? If you tell people they don't have to be afraid to sin, then aren't you just inviting them to sin? No, because the whole point is you've got a new heart and you don't want to anyway. Why in the world would you be here today if you were looking for a reason to sin? So why should I talk to you like you're looking for a reason to sin and leave you in a bunch of fear? You better not sin. You better not sin. Verse 3, are you ignorant of the fact that all of us who've been baptized into Christ Jesus were baptized into his death? We're buried therefore with him by the baptism into death, so that just as Christ was raised from the dead by the glorious power of the Father, so we too might habitually live and behave in newness of life. Now, what this really means is we have to learn how to identify with Christ. And I don't know how to get you to believe this except to just say that if you don't ever get around to believing it, you're going to have a hard time. But what the Bible really teaches us is that Christ was our substitute and that we are joint heirs with him. And everything that he suffered to gain, every victory that he gained for us when he took sin to the cross and died there with it, that moment, sin lost its power over anyone who would really believe in Jesus Christ. Because what God saw on that day on the cross, in Christ, he saw every person that ever would believe in his son, Jesus Christ, and trust him for their salvation. Spiritually, we were in him when he died. We were in him when he was raised from the dead. According to the Bible, we are seated right now in heavenly places in Christ Jesus. Even though we're standing right here, right now, we are also in him. And if you never know who you are in Christ, you're never going to get this. When you're baptized, he said, do you not know that when you were baptized, you were baptized into that death? I die to the old way of living. I'm resurrected to a brand new life. It's not just some holy bath that we get or some ritual that we go through because we're supposed to. There's a wonderful, wonderful meaning to baptism. It's an outward sign of an inward decision that God already knows that you've made, but you're actually making a declaration to the whole spiritual world, including evil spirits. Look at this. I'm dying to you and all of your way of living, devil, and I'm raising up to a brand new life through Christ Jesus. My gosh, if we would ever know what he's done for us and who we are in him. Now listen, we sin, but I do not believe that our identity is sinner. And I've had a lot of people give me a lot of trouble over this, but I'm so convinced that I'm just going to step out and say it again. There's a difference in who you are and what you do. My children are my children. I don't like everything they do, but they're still my children, and you don't want to mess with my kids. Matter of fact, I don't even want you coming around telling me what they do that you don't like, because frankly, it's none of your business. I will take care of my kids. Well, come on. And I mean, if we have that attitude as human beings, what kind of an attitude do you think God has when Satan, the accuser of the brethren, tries to accuse us before God? But what you have to do when Satan comes around and reminds you of what you've done wrong and then tries to load you down with guilt, you need to say, it is none of your business because I do not belong to you. I have died to you and all your way of living, and I belong to another now. I belong to God. And I am His problem and His business, and He will take care of me. And until you learn how to do that, somebody may get happy before we get out of here today. Let me tell you something. I studied for years and years to know what I'm trying to share with you today. And even if I can just make you hungry to get a revelation on this, I will have accomplished something. This is a hard thing to get because Satan is there trying to say, you got to be kidding. Nothing can be that good. You think you can just go around and do whatever you want to and then just apologize and it's all going to be over? We need to realize that God is the God of hearts and He sees our heart. You know, if you're just fooling around and you're just looking for an excuse to sin, then I can't help you today. There's nothing I can do to help you. But if you're serious, if you really love God, and you know that Jesus is your only hope, and you really want to live to please God, which you do or you wouldn't be here today. People that are looking for an excuse to live a sloppy life don't take vacation to go to a meeting like this on a Friday morning. That's just not what you do. Now, there may be some, you know, channel surfers out there that have just kind of accidentally turned this program on, and you're trying to see if I'm crazy or if I've really got something that you might like to hear. And I don't know where you're at, but I'll say to you, if you love God, if you've received Christ as your Savior, and if you really want to live the life that Jesus died for you to live, then you're never going to do it if you're loaded down with guilt and condemnation all the time over everything that you've ever done wrong. There's nothing that we have done wrong that God cannot fix through the blood of Jesus Christ. Nothing. I bet you that this place has got people in it today, and there's probably even more watching by TV, that you feel so guilty about the way your kids have turned out. And you're just sure it's your fault. Well, can I tell you something? Even if you didn't do everything right, you made some mistakes and could have done some things better as a parent, you know what? Your kids can recover if they want to. My parents didn't raise me right. I had a nightmare for a childhood. But when I was grown and I chose God for myself, He resurrected everything in my life and gave me back double for my former trouble.
14: Thanks for listening. Despite the challenges we may face in life, when we put our trust in God, we receive an incredible promise from Him. 2 Timothy 1:17 says that we have not been given a spirit of fear, but of power, of love, and of a sound mind. This promise gives us the strength to look at our problems and know that God is on our side. He wants to give us His peace as we face whatever lies ahead. Thank you for listening to 15 Minutes in the Word with Joyce.
0: 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This one goes out to John. It's Phil Wickham and Tiffany Hudson with Battle Belongs.

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1: In this update, the first formal review into January's fatal Mount Maunganui landslide has revealed a litany of failures by authorities. Six people were killed after the landslide crashed down from Mauwo into the beachside holiday park and Mount Hot Pools on the morning of January 22nd. Jordan Dunn has more.
2: Tauranga City Council appointed retired High Court Judge Paul Davison KC to undertake the review, which has just now been released. It finds authorities missed several opportunities to evacuate campers to safety in a disaster which was preventable. The 238-page review has 10 systematic recommendations and another 5 directed to emergency response officials.
1: A law expert is rejecting the government's assertion a controversial climate law change was necessary. The bill passed its final reading last night and blocks a climate activist's attempts to sue New Zealand's biggest emitters. Justice Minister Paul Goldsmith says the change ensures our response to climate change is managed by government, not the courts. Waikato University's Professor Barry Burton says legislation and litigation of this kind are there to achieve different things.
3: For example, under the Resource Management Act, you have to get an air discharge permit for your factory. But if you create such a stink that your neighbours can't use their property anymore, then you'll be liable.
1: The Greens are standing firm and supporting a wealth tax, as Labor rules out supporting other parties' tax policies. Labor is pledging a capital gains tax it says 9 out of 10 Kiwis won't pay, and nothing beyond that. Potential coalition partners, the Greens, Te Pāti Māori and Opportunity, are all running on new taxes. Chloe Swarbrick says there does need to be reform and people are sick of political tit-for-tat.
4: We don't believe in tinkering around the edges of this system that is clearly not delivering for regular hard-working New Zealanders.
1: Police have laid a raft of charges against a man accused of ramming a police vehicle in North Auckland's Whangaparaoa this morning, leaving the officer inside with moderate injuries. A white ute was spotted, allegedly going 100 in a 50 zone, just before 4:30 this morning on Whangaparaoa Road. After the patrol car was rammed twice, the 33-year-old driver allegedly fled on foot and threw away a satchel containing meth, scales and thousands of dollars in cash. Australia's infamous mushroom killer Erin Patterson has launched an appeal against her triple murder conviction. The 51-year-old was found guilty last year of murdering her husband's parents and an elderly aunt with a poisonous mushroom-laced beef Wellington. She was also convicted of attempting to murder her husband's uncle and was sentenced to life in prison. Patterson's claiming she suffered several counts of substantial miscarriage of justice. In sport, the chairman and CEO of the Sydney Swans have apologised to fans and supporters following a sexual assault scandal. The Swans have stood down 5 players for the rest of the season for breaching club standards, with Chair Andrew Pridham saying they're fully prepared to torpedo their season, given the severity of the allegations. Cleary is jetting off. Warriors halfback Jet Cleary has been granted a release from the last year of his contract to return home to Australia. And former Silver Ferns captain Emilia Anicanasio is also on the move. The Central Pulse have farewelled the goal attack on social media, revealing the 2-time ANZ Premiership winner has accepted an offer with another club next year, now confirmed as the West Coast Fever in Perth. That is News and Sport. I'm Raylene Ramsey.
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6: Kia ora and good afternoon. Let's take a look at the short forecast for the country for Northland to Northern Taranaki, including Tomaranui. Fine with morning frosts. Cloud increasing tomorrow with a possible light shower. Coromandel, Bay of Plenty and Taupo, fine with morning frosts. Gisborne to Wairarapa, including Wellington, showers becoming isolated this afternoon, then clearing tomorrow. South Taranaki and Taihape to Kapiti, partly cloudy with isolated showers about Taranaki and Whanganui, clearing tomorrow morning. Nelson and Buller to Northern Fiordland, fine today. Cloud increasing tomorrow with a possible light shower from the afternoon. Marlborough, Canterbury and Otago, excluding Clutha, partly cloudy, isolated showers north of Ashburton, becoming confined to Banks Peninsula today, then clearing before dawn tomorrow. Clutha, Southland and southern Fiordland, partly cloudy with isolated light showers, retreating to Fiordland and Stewart Island tomorrow afternoon.
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6: 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It is almost 3:06 on a Wednesday afternoon and it's great to have your company. And if you can hear a funny noise in the background, this, it's actually my massage gun. Well, actually, I say my massage gun. It is the gadget that I bought for my husband for Christmas, which I'm actually enjoying quite a lot. Maybe I actually bought it for myself. Anyway, I've been doing a bit of damage in the gym. The legs are very sore, so I thought, why not just bring my husband's massage gun with me to work and just treat myself while I am doing my work, because it's hard to stand up when your legs want to give way. Does anybody else know what I'm talking about? I think you do. If you don't know what I'm talking about in regards to sore muscles, maybe you know what I'm talking about in regards to buying a gift for someone else that secretly you want. Well, it's great to have your company this afternoon, coming up before 4:00. Catching up with The Parenting Place, looking forward to a conversation with Jenny Hale. Lots of wisdom from those parenting coaches, so looking forward to diving into that. Also on the way, I want to get your thoughts on steps. How many steps a day are you doing? Are you getting your 10,000 in? Let's talk about that after music from Tyrion and this one from Kane. This is Living Water on Rema.

0: Ryan, testimony on Rima. You're listening to The Drive Show with Kat, 3:14 p.m. on a Wednesday afternoon. And because it's a Worship Wednesday, I am taking song requests. So get in touch, 8168, text through what song you like to hear, put the keyword Rima in front, and I'll try my best to get that track on for you. Marcus, I see your request. I do have this one lined up for you. That for you after some short messages, but right now I want to get your honesty on steps. How much are you walking in a day? Because I saw an article that says, do we really need to do 10,000 steps a day to stay fit and healthy? I mean, we've often heard you've got to get your 10,000 steps in, that's the key to health and longevity, but is it actually true? And are you doing it? Because I'll be honest, I've had quite an active morning. And so if I look down at my pedometer, which is actually my phone, it's telling me right now that I've done 12,721. So I have done the target, which is great. But that consists of a half an hour run, a cardio F45 class, and a weight session. So, I mean, not everyone's going to do that in their morning before they go to work. Today's my most active day. But it did get me thinking, like, how many steps are you doing? Get in touch and tell me, 8168 with the keyword Rima. Now, Catherine Perich from Lincoln Bible Chapel, she is our chaplain who's walking the floor at the moment at Rima Media. Catherine's just walked into the studio. Hello, Catherine.
1: Hello.
0: So you've been walking around quite a bit today. How many steps have you done today?
1: I think about 4,000. Yeah, 4,300.
0: And like how would you rate your day in terms of physical activity?
1: Well, I've done ceremony at Les Mills this morning.
0: Okay, so it's an active day for you?
1: Yeah.
0: Like this would be a more active day than usual?
1: No, just normal.
0: A regular day?
1: Yeah, regular day.
0: And how many more thousands of steps do you think you'll do by the time you lie down?
1: Do 2 or 3.
0: So more
1: probably,
0: thousand?
1: Yeah, average is about 7.
0: Okay.
1: 7.5.
0: Okay,
1: yeah.
0: So we've got a 12,000 here. We've got a 7,000.
1: So
0: what do you have right now? So I want you to have a look. If you're wearing like a Fitbit or a fitness watch, have a look at your steps. Or if you've got an Apple phone, there is a health app in there that can tell you just by the jiggling in your pocket how many steps you've done. So I want you to get in touch with me and tell me how many steps you've done. 0508 474 362 or text them through 8168 with the keyword Rima. We're doing a step count. Have you done your 10,000? If not, how many have you done today?
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6: The weapons are powerful weapons from God, from 2 Corinthians 10, verse 4. Today's problem is not necessarily tomorrow's problem. Don't sabotage yourself by assuming it is. Resist self-labeling. I'm just a warrior. Gossip is my weakness. My dad was a drinker. I guess I'll carry on the tradition. Stop that. These words create alliances with the devil. They grant him access to your spirit. It's not God's will that you live a defeated, unhappy life. Turn a deaf ear to the old voices and make new choices. The lions have fallen to me in pleasant places. Yes, I have a good inheritance. From Psalm 16, verse 6. Live out of your inheritance, not your circumstances. God has already promised you victory and provided you with weapons for the fight. Though we walk in the flesh, we do not war according to the flesh. For the weapons of our warfare are not carnal, but mighty in God for pulling down strongholds. From 2 Corinthians 10, verses 3 to 4. How did Joshua conquer Jericho? By using God's strategy. Take up the Ark of the Covenant and let seven priests bear seven trumpets of ram's horns before the Ark of the Lord. From Joshua 6, verse 6. Joshua placed the Ark of the Covenant in the middle of the procession. Every activity orbited around God. The secret of victory is to keep God center stage in your life, using the weapons of worship, scripture, and prayer. Employ every tool God offers. Scripture memorization, prayer, petition. Turn off the TV and open your Bible more. Worry less and pray more. Conquer your hang-ups by drawing daily on the presence of God.
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Nobody loves like you on Rima. You're listening to The Drive Show with Kat. Great to have you tuned in and doing a bit of a step count right now because I am curious to see how many people out there are actually doing 10,000 steps. And why is that the special number? What's so

Hi, Kat. I'm currently on 17,500 steps today. Bravo. That's about my average, but today I'll probably get to 20,000 as I haven't quite finished my hill walk here in the Kashmir Hills above Christchurch. Enjoying God's creation, I've deliberately worked on my fitness this year because of my type 2 diabetes diagnosis last year, and it's worked. I lost 20 kilos and got my sugars down. Wow, congratulations, Paul. What an epic achievement. Is that just by walking? I'd love to hear more. You can call up, actually, and share your step count with me, 0508 474 362, or text through your story, 8168, with the keyword Rima. Paul's also said, for Worship Wednesday, could you please play Sometimes by Step by Rich Mullins, seeing it's relevant. Thanks for being a blessing on our airwaves, Kat. God bless. Okay, I reckon I can find that song for you, Paul. I'll work on it, Sometimes by Step. But in the meantime, I'm going to play this song request. This is going out to Marcus, I believe. It's Hillsong Live, a Worship Wednesday song, and it's Yahweh.

0: Song Live. That was a Worship Wednesday request going out to Marcus. And I do have Indescribable on the way for, now who asked for this one? I believe it was Sharon, actually. This one is going out to you, Sharon, in the next 10 minutes. And if you have a track that you would love to hear, get in touch, 8168 with the keyword REMA. That's Chris Tomlin on the way very soon. But right now, I've been asking you how many steps you are doing and are you getting 10,000 steps a day? Because I've been wondering why this number is so special. And Lorraine joins me on the phone. Kia ora, Lorraine. How many steps are you counting?
1: I don't have an official device. I think people do it on their smartphones.
0: Yes.
1: I just walk.
0: Okay, yeah.
1: I just, like, walk in, what do you call it, time, like half an hour. But I've got a wee dog and she's only got short legs, so she can only handle half an hour.
0: Oh, yeah, so you walk together. Do you ever, like, walk a bit too far and then you have to carry her for part of it? Are you there, Lorraine? I think Lorraine's dropped off. Okay, well, Lorraine's clocking 10,000, so she's getting the recommended form of step. But what about you? How many steps are you doing? Love to hear from you, 0508 474 362. I mean, this number feels like a medical rule, like handed down by doctors across the globe, but I don't believe it actually is. Apparently, it comes from Japan in 1964. Believe it or not, the infamous 10,000 steps a day recommendation didn't come from a research lab. In fact, it's not even scientific at all. According to a news article I'm looking at, it came from a Japanese pedometer called the Manpo-K, which translates to 10,000 step-a-meter. And then this pedometer went on sale just after the 1964 Tokyo Olympics at a time where there was a worry and concern that people in Japan weren't moving enough. So they started selling these and then it took off in Japan and then it took off worldwide. So don't worry if you're not getting your 10,000 steps. I guess a better question is, what activity are you doing? Get in touch and share your thoughts with me, 0508 474 362. You can also get a Worship Wednesday song request on. I'll be taking requests right up until 6 o'clock tonight. Now, I do have Phil Wickham lined up right now, and this is Hymn of Heaven, and this is going out to text ending 169.

0: Hymn of Heaven on Rima by Phil Wickham. That was a Worship Wednesday song request. You can get yours in by texting through what song you'd like to hear to the number 8168 with the keyword Rima in front, and I'll get that track on for you before 6 o'clock. Well, coming up on the show, I'll be catching up with Jenny Hale, who is a parenting coach at The Parenting Place, to discuss the topic, can children be too happy? Or is some discomfort a good thing? Stick around, she'll be joining me after these short messages. Hey there, I'm Nerida.
1: And I'm Alison. I've got a question for you. What changes when we see prayer as a privilege rather than just ticking a box?
0: Well, let's break that down, shall we? 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
1: Yeah, so whether you're a prayer warrior or someone who doesn't even know where to start, this conversation is for you.
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0: my step. That request goes out to you, Paul, who is getting your step count up today. 20,000. Well done. Well, you're listening to The Drive Show with Kat on Rima. It's great to have you tuned in. And as a parent of an 11-year-old and a 14-year-old, we come across a whole lot of challenges in this parenting journey. And as a parent, you want your kids to be happy and filled with joy. But the question is out there, can children be too happy? Should that be our focus, or is some discomfort a good thing? Well, I welcome to the show Jenny Hale from The Parenting Place, who's a parenting coach, to shed a bit of light on this. Kia ora, Jenny. Thank you for joining me.
1: Kia ora, Kat. Kia ora, Kat. Oh, I'm just delighted to be here. And I love this question, because parents are really, who doesn't want their kids to be happy and joyful and to find life exciting? You know, we love seeing kids skip and receive presents and go to parties and have good holidays, all of those things. That's in a parent's heart. You know, in coaching, we often ask a parent, what's your dream for your kids? What do you want for them? And often it is, I want my kids to be happy. Mm. And sometimes we dive into that a little bit and say, sort of, what does that look like? What are you after? Because sometimes for some parents, it means I don't want my kids to have any conflict or hardship or struggle or challenge. I want their life to be smooth.
0: But you know what? Easy. That can be quite problematic, because if they have a happy childhood where the parent has taken it upon themselves to make sure that these kids never face any difficulty, they're not going to function as adults, because the big wide world out there is full of ups and downs, obstacles that you have to overcome. And I think as parents, it's our duty to actually teach our kids how to navigate that, right, from an early age.
1: It is. I think we really need to kind of hone in on, oh, yeah, that is my job, to help there be enough distress or discomfort for my child to learn to grow some muscle and to know that they can get through these things with some support. You know, I love a couple of quotes which are around happiness. One of them says, cultivating happiness is dependent on regulating distress. I think, wow, okay, they really are tied together. Or resilience allows for the emergence of happiness. So sometimes when we know there's a pathway to happiness, it may not be giving your child everything they want. In fact, I don't think it is.
0: No.
1: I think it's learning to delay some things, to sit with your child when they're disappointed because you're not having the play date that they want, or you've got the wrong type of yogurt flavor in the fridge, or you've got to leave the park. Those things where we're teaching our kids kindly and firmly that they need to manage a level of discomfort, that will lead to more and more happiness and joy in our kids.
0: Yeah, well, I think there's a real difference between joy and happiness, because happiness is very much dependent on circumstance, but joy can be found in situations. And I think that comes down to having a grateful heart. And I think perhaps teaching our kids to find the silver linings, to see the glass half full and to count the blessings. So look, you know, it really sucks that we have to wind up this play date now, but isn't it amazing that we got to have it? And aren't we looking forward to the next time we gather together? Like that kind of dialogue.
1: Oh, yeah. Our kids really do need to, well, I think we need to really promote this grateful heart thing, because children, we know, I mean, Brené Brown said it, that the precursor to joy is gratitude. And I love that. So if we are teaching our kids to be really thankful for what they have. I mean, sometimes not right after a disappointment, it might not be the best teaching time, but in a long term, we're saying, let's be really thankful for the things that we've got. And I think then you're sowing the seeds of joy into your child.
0: Well, thank you so much for joining me. I love this conversation. Jenny Hale from The Parenting Place. And if you'd like to find out more or get a parenting coach to maybe navigate some of those more trickier moments in life, then head to parentingplace.nz. Thanks, Jenny.
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0: It's the Drive Show with Kat, taking your Worship Wednesday song requests. If you've got one, get in touch. 8168 is the number to text with the keyword Rhema in front. And tell me what song you'd like to hear. This one goes out to you, Sharon. It's Chris Tomlin with Indescribable.

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1: In this update, a scathing review into the fatal Mount Maunganui landslide finds it wasn't unknown, hidden, or beyond the reach of foresight. Six people were killed after the landslide crashed down from Mowau into the beachside holiday park on January 22. The first formal review into the tragedy finds over more than two decades, one consultant after another warned the Tauranga City Council of the risk a slip could pose. In two instances, they recommended the council consider a trigger action response plan to mitigate risk. The council did not act on these recommendations. Review author Paul Davison KC says the conclusion is sobering in its simplicity.
2: What was missing was not knowledge, but an organisation able to hold, assess and act on it.
1: Labor's leader is not budging as the Greens promised to stand firm on campaigning for tax reform. Chris Hipkins is reiterating he's supporting a capital gains tax and nothing further as potential coalition partners campaign on bringing in new taxes. Greens co-leader Chloe Swarbrick says she'll fight tooth and nail for what she believes in. Chris Hipkins says there needs to be a public mandate for major changes.
3: My approach to post-election discussions is parties, of course, are free to advocate for the things that they were elected on. But if there's not a majority support for that in Parliament, then the status quo prevails.
1: Health Minister Simeon Brown says there's been a massive effort to eliminate bureaucracy at Health New Zealand since he took on the portfolio. Documents obtained by the PSA reveal Health NZ bosses briefed Brown on their plan for last year's budget, aimed at strongly controlling hiring. Brown says the document is old and doesn't reflect ongoing protocol.
4: It doesn't surprise me that the PSA union, which is literally campaigning for a change of government, is pulling up a document from the beginning of last year when I first became the Minister of Health. Since then, we've got a new board, a new CE.
1: Meanwhile, the Green Party is calling on the government to fill frontline health roles as quickly as possible. Co-leader Marama Davidson says deliberately delaying recruitment to save money shows what this government cares about.
5: Like neonatal nurses who have to look after the tiniest, most vulnerable babies in this country.
1: Workers First Union says WorkSafe should step in over understaffing. A survey from the unions found retail workers in understaffed shops are five times less likely to say they always feel safe. Half of the members think the problems got worse in the past 2 years. Deputy Secretary Rudd Hughes says there needs to be some way to crack down on constant understaffing.
6: For it to be treated in the same way as any other health and safety abuse, so that they could be prosecuted.
1: In sport, the chairman and CEO of the Sydney Swans have apologised to fans and supporters appalled by the club's sexual assault scandal. The Swans have stood down five players for the rest of the season for breaching club standards. Despite torpedoing their own season, Swans CEO Matthew Pavlich says the club needs to hold the players to account.
7: We arrived at this sanction after our own internal inquiries with the five players and other parties. To say we're disappointed is an understatement. We're deeply embarrassed and ashamed.
1: Departing Central Pole's co-captain Amelia Ann Ikanasio has revealed it's a weight off her shoulders to have a job. The goal attacker's confirmed she's shifting with her family to Perth to take up a contract with the West Coast Fever in the Australian Netball League. That is News and Sport. I'm Raylene Ramsey.
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9: Kia ora and good afternoon. Let's take a look at the short forecast for the country for Northland to Northern Taranaki, including Taumarunui. Fine with morning frosts. Cloud increasing tomorrow with a possible light shower. Coromandel, Bay of Plenty and Taupo, fine with morning frosts. Gisborne to Wairarapa, including Wellington, showers becoming isolated this afternoon, then clearing tomorrow. South Taranaki and Taihape to Kapiti, partly cloudy with isolated showers about Taranaki and Whanganui, clearing tomorrow morning. Nelson and Buller to Northern Fiordland, fine today. Cloud increasing tomorrow with a possible light shower from the afternoon. Marlborough, Canterbury and Otago, excluding Clutha, partly cloudy, isolated showers north of Ashburton, becoming confined to Banks Peninsula today, then clearing before dawn tomorrow. Clutha, Southland and southern Fiordland, partly cloudy with isolated light showers, retreating to Fiordland and Stewart Island tomorrow afternoon.
10: From the Bible. Speak up for those who can't speak for themselves, for the rights of all who are destitute. Speak up and judge fairly. Defend the rights of the poor and needy.
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9: Kia ora, Kate Bea Kwe, which means hello, how are you? 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Great to have you tuned in. 4:06 on a Wednesday afternoon. And Worship Wednesday continues. I am still taking worship song requests. So if you have a fave, get in touch. 8168 is the number to text. Put the keyword Rima in front and I'll get a track on for you. Now today I'm feeling quite excited because a best friend of mine is moving back to New Zealand in November. And you know, one of the hardest things about being overseas is that you can't be there for your friends when they need support. And this particular friend of mine actually went through ovarian cancer around about 10 years ago. And it was a tough time for her. She had a young child. And what she discovered was that it was actually a result of undiagnosed endometriosis and a bunch of other red flags that had been left for such a long time. I mean, I remember we were at university together. She would have such bad periods that she couldn't get out of bed. She couldn't go to the gym. She couldn't do things. And the doctor would just kind of brush it off because there was not the kind of understanding around this condition that impacts 1 in 10 women and girls across New Zealand and beyond. But the good news is new endometriosis guidelines are coming into force in mid-2027. And this means that GPs are going to be able to diagnose based on family history, symptoms, and examination rather than an invasive operation. So coming up next, I'm going to be chatting to Tanya Cook, the CEO of Endometriosis New Zealand, about what difference these guidelines are going to make. Well, here is a Worship Wednesday song request. This is Kane, Living Water. And this is going out to you, Janet. I hope you enjoy it. It's Rima.

0: listening to The Drive Show with Kat. Great to have you tuned in on a Wednesday. And the government's announced it will launch new criteria mid-next year supporting GPs to diagnose and treat endometriosis. And in New Zealand and around the world, endometriosis is estimated to affect at least 1 in 10 women. I mean, I'm sure you and I both know of at least one person that is affected by this. And the troubling thing is that diagnosis can take many years. A 2025 New Zealand government document cites an estimated 8.7-year average delay from first symptoms to diagnosis, and that's actually getting a diagnosis. So how much of an impact will the latest announcement from the government make? Well, tonight I'm joined by Tanya Cook, the CEO of Endometriosis NZ, to find out more. Thank you, Tanya, for joining me.
1: Thank you, Kat. It's a pleasure.
0: So let's talk about this, the significance of these new guidelines. Like, what kind of difference do you believe it's going to make for people?
1: We really welcome the decision yesterday from the New Zealand government to implement the RANSCOG guidelines here in New Zealand. We're hoping the impact will be instrumental to the minimum of 120,000 people that are living with endometriosis here in New Zealand. So it's important to note that this is a guideline. It's not a strategy or an action plan. It's the guideline that health professionals follow right from primary care on through to secondary care. So the key differences with this new guideline, the old guideline was implemented in 2020, so this will replace that. We're not actually going to have this implemented until mid-2027, so there's a bit of time yet. Yeah. But the key difference is really around the diagnosis. There's a key focus on diagnosis within the primary care setting and introducing newer and advanced technologies like transvaginal ultrasounds and potentially MRI imaging to diagnose through the imaging rather than relying on a surgery for a diagnosis.
0: Yeah, because also, it can be very invasive, right? I mean, I just want to hark back to years ago when I was at university. I had a flatmate who basically described her periods as absolutely crippling. Like, she was devastated. Yeah. She was bedridden, like she was in immense pain. And I hadn't even heard about endometriosis. I didn't even know what it was until I met this friend of mine who described how she was bleeding in places inside her body that she didn't actually, you weren't meant to bleed from, like a buildup of the tissue that's within your uterus starts growing in other parts. And how she had to go through several surgeries just to get confirmation from her doctor that it wasn't in her head, that actually something was very wrong, and then proceed to get the treatment and care that she needed. And I mean, I suppose this is a common story for many people, isn't it?
1: Absolutely. So actually, our latest research states that there's currently an average 10-year diagnostic delay here in New Zealand. And actually, Māori patients 11 years and then Pacifica patients 12 years.
0: Wow.
1: That's a long time to go when you're experiencing these often debilitating symptoms that have a huge impact on the person's quality of life, whether that's missing time from school, unable to participate in work, and, you know, can also have a huge impact on relationships. So really, the quicker we can get that diagnostic delay down, the better. So this is a way that can happen. There's lots of different factors that create this 10-year diagnostic delay, but definitely the update in these guidelines is a step in the right direction.
0: Yeah, I understand that they've been following Australia's model with this and they've learned a few things about this, and they're going to be taking into account family history, right? So this is one of the changes?
1: Yeah, I think it's fair to say that GPs, most GPs, do take into account family history, but there is an important part. We do, important part of the diagnosis. We don't actually know the cause of endometriosis at this stage, but what we do know that there's a really strong genetic link. So if your mum or your sister has had endo, or maybe just, you know, maybe back years ago, it wasn't diagnosed.
2: That's interesting. So they haven't discovered the gene for it yet, yet they know that there is some kind of family history. But I can imagine that that can be problematic as well, because if you're explaining some horrible symptoms that you're experiencing and your mum's like, oh yeah, you know, that's what I had too, it's just a part of life, it could probably even minimize what you're going through if you just accept that, like, okay, for 1 week of the month it's going to be hell on earth and then the rest of the month I'll be okay. You know, like, is that something that has contributed to this failure to get to a diagnosis earlier, do you think?
1: Yeah, absolutely. So coincidentally, a study that we just published a few weeks ago is around awareness and recognizing the symptoms of endometriosis. And what we found from that study is a huge percentage of people don't know the symptoms of endometriosis. They don't understand what they're experiencing isn't normal, and it could be a condition that could be managed. So it is really important that we have those conversations and we invest in the future in awareness and education programs. So that's where ultimately, as an organization, we are advocating for a national action plan for endometriosis, and that would have several components. But we do believe that there needs to be an investment in education and awareness to improve awareness of the symptoms, so young women, girls, and those assigned female birth know that what they're experiencing isn't normal, and have the courage to go along to a GP and have those conversations.
2: Yeah, and having these conversations normalizes having these conversations about, you know, menstrual irregularity and things that are going on that often have not been talked about for years. So progress needs to be made. Some has been made, but we can still keep aiming for more. And I imagine you've got a bunch of resources on your website too, plus symptoms to look out for if people suspect that they may be suffering more than your average female. Whereabouts is the best place to go for people to get more information?
1: Yeah, we definitely recommend heading to our website. So that's www.nzendo.org.nz. There's lots of information there around endometriosis and potential symptoms and what the next steps are if you think you may be struggling with this condition. So we've got some great resources too, and we have webinars. So yeah, head along to our website if you'd like more info.
2: Thank you very much, Tanya Cook, the CEO of Endometriosis New Zealand, joining me. And like she said, if you suspect you or someone you know is struggling more than usual, head to nzendo.org.nz. Thank you so much, Tanya.
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15: I did it to my parents and now my children put me through the same misery. The universal chorus of Are We There Yet? I wonder if Abraham asked God the same thing. Are we there yet? Is it time yet? Isaac was born when Abraham was 100 years old, 25 long years after God had promised him a son. No matter how late it seemed, Genesis tells us that it was at the very time God had promised. In other words, Isaac was right on time. It's a phrase repeated throughout Scripture, the proper or the appointed time. It tells us that God's plans have a timetable. The journey of faith is to learn to wait and trust in the wisdom of His timing, knowing that it will bring blessing. As Sarah held Isaac, she said, "God has brought me laughter, and everyone who hears about this will laugh with me." This can be our testimony too. I'm Amy Walker.
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You're listening to The Drive Show with Kat. Great to have you tuned in on a Wednesday. Now, it is a Worship Wednesday, so if you have a favourite praise or worship song, get in touch. I'm taking requests. All you got to do is either call up 0508 for Rema or text 8168 with the keyword Rema in front and tell me what song you would love to hear, and I'll try my best to get that track on for you. Now, on the way, I have got some faith news for you regarding a movie that's coming out that tells the story of a crooked used car salesman. More on that after this from Zach Williams and Ben Fuller. 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

0: Wait For Me by Zach Williams and Ben Fuller on Rima. I do have someone waiting in the wings on the phone with a great Worship Wednesday song request, so I will bring her on air very soon. But right now, I did promise to share the news with you about a movie that's coming out featuring the story of a crooked used car salesman. Now, it's called Flywheel, Ignition of the Soul, and it's telling the story of this man whose life takes an unexpected turn after he rips off his pastor. Now, this movie that's coming out is by renowned Christian filmmakers, the Kendrick brothers. Now, Alex Kendrick, who is known for such box office hits as War Room and The Forge, man, I love those movies. He is currently promoting his next faith-based film, which is Flywheel, Ignition of the Soul. It's due for release in October, so make sure you keep your eyes peeled for this. And he said that his primary goal is not to entertain moviegoers. Rather, he said that the human heart is the primary canvas, not the movie screen. That's what Alex told Crosswalk Headlines. So Alex and his filmmaking brother Stephen have enjoyed plenty of box office hits and success, but they say they measure the impact of their films by more than ticket sales. Entertainment for them is a secondary motive. They want their films to be engaging, but to tell stories that inspire and draw people to faith. Now, this film, Flywheel, Ignition of the Soul, was shot in Brazil, so I can imagine it's got some pretty cool scenes there. But I'm looking forward to watching this movie, which tells the story of a crooked used car salesman whose life takes an unexpected turn after ripping off his pastor. We'll keep those praise and worship songs coming in for your Worship Wednesday song requests. 8168 with the keyword Rima is the number to text through.
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0: Hold On To You by One Common and Alive City on Rima. You're listening to The Drive Show with Kat. Great to have you tuned in and just around the corner helping you figure out what's for dinner tonight. So feel free to get in touch with ingredients that you have that you're not sure what to do with. Maybe you're feeling a lack of inspiration. Get in touch. You can also text through your Worship Wednesday song request to the same number, 8168. Put the keyword Rima in front, because on the way, I've got this track lined up for you. This is going out to Jared. Who You Say I Am by Hillsong. And Brooke Legitwood, looking forward to playing that out for you after these short messages.
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2: I have installed my King upon Zion, my holy mountain. 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Ask of me, and I'll surely give the nations as your inheritance and the very ends of the earth as your possession.
1: Foundations with Mandy and Robbo. 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
6: There's nothing quite like walking into a freshly cleaned house. The floors gleaming, the air crisp, everything in its place. Oh, you can breathe again. The chaos is gone. It feels good, doesn't it? Although a clean home isn't just about tidiness. It shows love for those who live there and honour to anyone who walks through the door. Hi, I'm Benny Diamond and welcome again to Fresh. Now imagine your heart as that house. Life's clutter builds up, resentment in one corner, compromise in another. The grime of old habits settles everywhere. Then one day, God hands you the broom and says, let's make this place new again. 2 Corinthians chapter 7, verse 1. Dear friends, we have these promises from God, so we should make ourselves pure, free from anything that makes our body or our soul unclean. Our respect for God should make us try to be completely holy in the way we live. What promises? Paul's talking about what he wrote just before this, God's promise to live among us, to be our Father, to call us His sons and daughters. And that's the point. If the Creator of the universe chooses to dwell in us, then our lives, our house, should reflect His presence. Purifying ourselves isn't about guilt or legalism, it's about freedom. It's sweeping out the lies, scrubbing off the pride, throwing out the bitterness that clutter the soul, so that peace can move in and joy can breathe again. When we let God help us clean house, we find not condemnation but calm, not pressure but presence. 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That's God's word. Fresh for you today. 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Just imagine the power that would be unleashed in your life if you allowed Him to speak His word into your heart every day. 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It's completely free. 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

0: It's the Drive Show with Kat on Rima, and my tummy's grumbling again. Can you hear it through the microphone? I hope not, but it must be. That time of the day where we help you figure out what's for dinner tonight, and I'm joined by my comrade and amiga, Di Campbell, who has a plethora of great ideas. Thank you for joining me, Di.
1: Oh, you're welcome. I'm not sure about a plethora, but I've got some ideas, and I'm not sure if they're great either, but here I am.
0: Well, thank you for joining me. Look, Sarah has got in touch. She said that she's got some wilted celery, some onion, and some carrot and some bacon bits. What can she make for dinner tonight?
1: Oh, look, in that situation, a little bit of bacon goes a long way for soup.
0: Ooh, is it like a bacon soup?
1: Well, you can call it that if you like. I mean, I don't know how many strips of bacon you've got, but honestly, it just adds so much flavour to a soup that you wouldn't otherwise have. So, yeah, just chop that bacon up nice and fine, Sarah. Fry that up and then get your onion, which you've chopped, and you put that in there too. And then
0: fry that up too.
1: Fry away. Then get your carrot, your celery, wasn't it?
0: Yes, it was celery.
1: Celery, yep. Put it in there with some chicken stock.
0: Okay.
1: Boil away. Hey, look, if you have legumes of some sort, I would put that in there too, just for a bit of extra protein.
0: Okay, what's your favourite kind of legume?
1: In a soup. I don't...
0: Like chickpea?
1: Yeah, well, maybe a few red lentils might be quite nice in that one.
0: What about brown lentils?
1: Brown lentils are good too. They'll cut the mustard. I mean, is this a legume, Kat? I don't think it is. But I really like barley in a soup.
0: Barley. Yes. I believe so.
1: I don't know. Anyway, but the thing with barley, if you are going to put barley in the soup, is you do want to soak it first, just for a little bit, because otherwise it can get a bit tough.
0: Yeah, you want it to expand, right?
1: Yeah, that's right. So maybe if you're thinking about it now, then get that barley, put it in some hot water, let it soak for an hour.
0: And if you've left it to the last minute, soak it for tomorrow and make that tomorrow.
1: Yeah.
0: Okay, so once you've cooked up your bacon and your onion and lightly fried your veggies, then you, add boiling water to a pot and then chuck it in a pot and boil it up? Is that how it works?
1: Yeah. I mean, I'd put chicken stock in it. I just honestly have those, what are those little ones, the powdered ones?
0: Oh, yeah, the Maggi 2-minute noodle type stocks.
1: I don't know.
0: OXO cubes.
1: I just use an OXO cube. So I just have like a couple of cups of that, or three or four cups, depending on how many people are in your family.
0: Okay.
1: Yeah.
0: And then you just boil it up, and then Bob's your uncle, you've got bacon soup.
1: You're calling it bacon soup. I would have called it veggie soup with bacon. And then, you know, you got your bread. Maybe make some toast up. Yum.
0: Some croutons
1: indeed
0: for the
1: top. Yummy.
0: Love it. All right. Thank you so much for joining me for What's for Dinner. I think I might convince my husband to make bacon soup tonight.

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1: In this update, a review into the fatal January Mount Maunganui landslide reveals deeply systemic flaws in the Tauranga City Council. Six people were killed after a slip crashed down onto the beachside holiday park. An external review released today finds the council failed to act on multiple warnings and recommendations relating to the risk a slip would pose. Author Paul Davison KC says no system checked if risks were recorded, escalated, tracked or being mitigated.
2: Reports identifying a risk to life were received, filed, discussed, forwarded and then left.
1: The Tauranga City Council review was one of five related to the landslide. Reports from the government, WorkSafe, police and the coroner are still to come. Winston Peters says he shares National MP Chris Bishop's concerns about fire and emergency. Bishop told a public meeting the agency was shocking at asset management and he's furious about its governance and management. Parliament's been conducting an inquiry into the management of the fire truck fleet. The New Zealand First leader says he's concerned at the state of the trucks and wants new ones.
3: Well, they're a bit old, and that's the point. We've got to bring them up to date.
1: The Health Minister vehemently denies Health New Zealand executives are controlling recruitment of frontline staff to save money. The PSA has revealed Health NZ informed Simeon Brown last year tighter controls on hiring was essential to achieving savings. He was told strict protocols were in place, with frontline hiring decisions requiring executive sign-off. Brown says a lot has changed since then, and more than 1,400 nurse positions are being advertised right now.
4: 297 at the interview stage, 154 at the reference checking stage, 235 offers.
1: Convicted Australian mushroom murderer Erin Patterson is appealing her convictions. She was given life in prison last year for murdering three of her estranged husband's relatives and trying to kill another by feeding them a beef Wellington with poisonous mushrooms. Her lawyers argue the judge allowed evidence he should not have and the prosecution behaved improperly. News 24 reporter Aspen Blomfield says part of the argument relates to an accommodation arrangement.
5: Parties who were intimately connected to the case, who had a vested interest in the case, were staying at the same accommodation the jury had been sequestered in.
1: Queenstown Airport's recorded 2.82 million passenger movements over the past year, including more than a million international tourists. The airport's reported a 9% rise in annual revenue and a dividend of $20.4 million. To sport, and the Sydney Swans believe they had to effectively torpedo their season to show how seriously they're treating the sexual assault allegations involving five of their players. Chairman Andrew Pridham says they're putting their foot down incredibly hard, suspending so many stars on the eve of the AFL finals.
6: The five players involved, they're extremely remorseful for their actions and having breached the club standards. And I think that the sanction that we've imposed and the impact that we'll have on our football season is clear for all to see.
1: A poor third quarter has consigned the New Zealand women's basketball team to a 56-53 loss to Brazil in their Olympic pre-qualifier. And Duplessis Kiriwhi will start at open side for Wellington's NPC showdown against Otago on Sunday after playing twice at second five. That is the latest news and sport. I'm Raylene Ramsey.
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0: Rima Weather.
8: Oh, Marie, good evening. Let's take a look at the short forecast for tonight and tomorrow. Northland to northern Taranaki, including Taumarunui, fine with morning frost, cloud increasing tomorrow with a possible light shower. Coromandel, Bay of Plenty and Taupo, fine with morning frosts also. Gisborne to Wairarapa, including Wellington, showers becoming isolated tonight, then clearing tomorrow. South Taranaki and Taihape to Kapiti, partly cloudy with isolated showers about Taranaki and Whanganui, clearing tomorrow morning. Nelson and Buller to northern Fiordland, you are looking fine tonight. Cloud increasing tomorrow with a possible light shower from the afternoon. Marlborough, Canterbury and Otago, excluding Clutha, Partly cloudy, isolated showers north of Ashburton, becoming confined to Banks Peninsula tonight, then clearing before dawn tomorrow. And for Clutha, Southland and Southern Fiordland, partly cloudy, isolated light showers retreating to Fiordland and Stewart Island tomorrow afternoon. And that's your latest in weather.
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8: Komarie! No mai hare mai ki te reo irirangi o Rema, which means good evening and welcome. You're listening to Radio Rema, the drive show with Kat. It's great to have you tuned in. Almost 6 past 5 on a Wednesday night. And the Worship Wednesday song request line is still open. If you would like to get a favourite praise and worship song on, then get in touch. I would love to play it out for you. And look, Bridget has got in touch, and she has requested a song from Brooke Fraser. And I might be breaking a few rules here, because if I play this song, and I will play it for you, Bridget, I'll be playing a back-to-back Brooke banger list. So I've got this one, and it's not technically a praise or worship song, but it comes from a heart of worship, so I'll let it pass. This track, Deciphering Me. It's a goodie. What a great request, Bridget. Thank you for getting in touch. You can get yours through as well, 8168 with the keyword Rema. I'll play that out for you after the song I'm about to play. Also on the way this hour, a hot take on fitness and why we can't just diet without exercise. Plus, I'll be catching up with the Reverend George Pink for Tea with George. That's all on the way for you after this from Brooke Legitwood, another Brooke track. The latest from her and Lauren Daigle. This is Watchmen on Rema.

0: That is Brooke Fraser, Deciphering Me on Rima. You're listening to The Drive Show with Kat. That song is a Wish It Wednesday song request going out to Bridget. You can get yours in by texting 8168. Put the keyword Rima in front and tell me what song you'd like to hear. Now, just around the corner, I have got Joe Nofau, who is a personal trainer and fitness expert, joining me on the show to give me a hot take on dieting and why doing it without exercise isn't actually that helpful. So looking forward to that conversation. Right now, though, it is time to take a look at today's Bible Society verse of the day. And today we're looking in 1 Timothy chapter 4, verse 12. Don't let anyone think less of you because you are young. Be an example to all believers in what you say, in the way you live, in your love, your faith, and your purity. Now, Paul wrote this to encourage young Timothy, who was leading a church in Ephesus, while relatively young compared to the other elders in the community. And back then, youth was often looked down upon in ancient Greco-Roman culture, leading Timothy to feel quite intimidated or doubted. But you know what I think we can take away from this today? It doesn't actually matter what your age is. When it comes to spiritual maturity, that's not dependent on our age, our status, or our years of experience, but actually by our character and the fruits of the Holy Spirit that we cultivate after walking with the Lord. So here Paul is reassuring him of this, and he challenges Timothy and us to earn respect, not through words or demands, but through a godly lifestyle marked by love, faith, and purity. God doesn't wait for us to reach a certain age or stage in life to be used by him. We can be used right where we are, right in this moment. So be encouraged. Right now, you can be used by God. You don't have to have it all together yet. Just trust him, reach for him, and seek his wisdom and his word each day. And then just watch that transform you from the inside out. So if you'd like to read around today's verse, it's from 1 Timothy chapter 4, verse 12.
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0: Hey there, I'm Nerida.
2: And I'm Alison. 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
6: When I'm in traffic and I allow a car to go in front of me, I really like it when they put their hazard lights on to say thank you or give me a little wave. Conversely, if they don't, I feel a bit miffed. Interesting how a simple thank you affects my mood. I sometimes wonder if Jesus feels a bit the same, loves it when we say thank you, and may be disappointed when we don't. There were 10 lepers that Jesus healed. Their lives were radically changed. However, Only one said thank you, and he asked the question, where are the other nine? How important it is to be thankful. So simple, yet so profound. Paul says in the Message translation, thanksgiving is our dialect. I want that to be me. Thanksgiving blesses the heart of God. Why not thank him right now? Mahara ki tō tātou atua I tēnei rā. Remember God today. I'm Alison Shaw.
7: Your afternoon lift. 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

0: perfectly. You're listening to The Drive Show with Kat. It's 21 minutes past five on a Wednesday night, and perhaps you're off to do some exercise, or maybe you're coming back from the gym, or maybe you're just contemplating beginning that journey. Well, I am joined in studio by Jono Fahu, who is a fitness expert. He is also the owner of Ludus Magnus Gym, and he joins me to give me a hot take on fitness and why dieting without exercise isn't that helpful in the long run. So, Joe, what are your thoughts on this?
1: Well, I mean, I guess it's better than nothing, but ideally you do want to be exercising as well as eating well, you know. You know, it is proven that eating well is going to give you health benefits, but exercising is going to keep the fat off in the long run.
0: Yeah, well, I mean, there are things that happen to your body, right? When you cut your calories, you do lose fat, but you also lose a bit of muscle, don't you, as well?
1: Definitely, and that's not what we want, obviously.
0: Yeah, and when you put fat, I mean, when you, start eating your normal kind of regime again, when you put weight back on and you're not exercising, we know that that's only fat, eh?
1: Yeah, and I think the study I was looking at today showed that, you know, a lot of the people over a five-year period after having lost the weight put it back on and a little bit more. You know, I think it's there are benefits in terms of, you know, getting your mind, your body into something that it can do again. You know that you're going to be able to do it again.
0: You know that you've got discipline in that area.
1: Yeah, exactly. But I think, you know, trying to find good practices that you can sustain in the long run is probably going to be better for you. Mm. And exercise is fun. It's not that bad.
0: Yeah. I mean, it's a lifestyle shift, isn't it? It's absolutely not something that you say, oh, I'm going to try exercise for 1 week and then get my results and then move on. No, it's something that you do, right, so that you can have movement in your life.
1: Absolutely. And as you get older, it becomes more and more important, you know, and it becomes, because when you're young, you kind of, you know, it's part of your lifestyle a lot of the time. You know, you'll have a social, you know, touch team or something that your mates have dragged you into, and that gets you into it. But as you get older, those kind of things drop away a little bit. So you're forced into, you know, having to get that gym membership and, or going for a run, or, you know, getting a routine in the morning.
0: Yeah, well, I actually have noticed that a lot of people realize just how far away from their activity of the youth they've got is generally when they have children and they want to pick up their kids and they want to play with their kids, or they want to play with their grandkids.
1: Yeah.
0: And all of a sudden they can no longer run.
1: Yeah.
0: They can no longer bend down and touch their toes. They struggle to tie their shoelaces and they're thinking, what's happened? Well, you know, if you don't use it, you lose it, right?
1: It's it. That's that old cliche, use it or lose it. It's a rugby cliche, but it is so true. And you do see a lot of, you know, ex-footy players and that struggle along with old injuries and that. So for the general public, there's no excuse. Like if you haven't had a 10-year professional rugby career, then there's absolutely no excuse why you should be stiff and sore in the mornings, you know?
0: Or like even, I find inactivity can make me stiff. Like if I am in a car for, let's say, 5-6 hours driving and we haven't really stopped that often, I get out and I feel like a cardboard box. I'm just like, oh, like really cramped up, not in a good shape.
1: Yeah.
0: But I want to talk about this because with the rise of things like Ozempic and Wegovy and these GLP-1 weight loss drugs, which essentially work by curbing your appetite so you eat less because you're not as hungry, what happens with that is people generally, they drop a lot of weight, but they lose a lot of muscle. Mm-hmm. And what do you see as problematic when you lose a lot of muscle?
1: Well, when you lose a lot of muscle, you lose a lot of bone density as well, and that's important as you get older, super important. I think the thing with these, I guess, quick fix, you know, solutions for weight loss and that is that it also takes away your motivation as well, your internal motivation to get up and do things. And that's super important. Once we start losing that, then we actually start losing our will to live. You know what I mean? Like it just becomes all too easy. We live in a world of convenience these days, and, you know, because of these things that are coming through, technology is great, but it's taking away our will to actually get up and do things. I mean, ChatGPT, for example, takes away our creativity.
0: Certainly.
1: And here we are, you know, with these things like Ozempic and, you know, appetite curbs that stop you from actually doing the work, which is important. It's in the process.
0: Yeah, that's right. And the problem is, like yo-yo dieting, let's say, you know, for a month you decide, oh, I'm only going to eat this and I'm going to cut out all of this, and then you shred a bit of weight, but mostly you've lost water and muscle tone as well as a little bit of fat.
1: Absolutely.
0: The minute you start eating at your regular level, the regular things, you put weight back on. It's only fat, but you've lost that muscle, so you're not as free to move as you were before. And it's the same with those drugs, because they cause you to lose a lot of muscle tone.
1: Yeah.
0: When you do go off them, you tend to put a lot of weight back on, and it's not lean muscle.
1: Yeah, and it's hard to tell too. I mean, you know, people get caught up in numbers as well, you know, and not a lot of people have got a body fat indicator, you know. They don't have access to body fat scales, so they'll just jump on a set of scales, see that the actual weight overall has dropped and think, wow, yes, I've done it. But actually, they've actually lost really valuable muscle mass rather than, you know, all of it being fat. So it's deceptive, you know, to follow numbers. And, you know, I think, you know, the thing about muscle mass is, you know, sometimes you can't even see it, you know, when you look in the mirror. You just, people are so caught up in seeing just a thinner frame or a silhouette and not knowing that, you know, they've actually lost quality muscle.
0: Yeah, and ultimately it comes down to being able to move freely, right?
1: Absolutely. Move better, function better.
0: Yeah. Enjoy your life.
1: Yeah, yeah. Pick up the kids, like we were saying before. You know, go to the park, have a run around, you know, kick the ball around with your son, or, you know, throw the netball around with your daughter, or whatever, you know, whatever it is.
0: Yeah.
1: That inclusion in your kid's life is what you miss out when you don't keep moving.
0: Yeah, so the takeaway for you would be, if you're going to look at your diet, make sure you look at your exercise too?
1: Yeah, I would say definitely include an exercise regime, but look at, when you're doing your diet, look at a way that you can sustain something over a long period, not these really drastic changes to your diet that you're never going to be able to keep for longer than these 8-week or 12-week stints that most people are looking at putting themselves through. I'd say, you know, figure out something that you can maintain in the long run.
0: Well, thank you so much for joining me. Joe Nofa'u joining me from Ludus Magnus Gym. And people can head to the website ludusmagnus.co.nz if they want to find out more.
1: That's right.
0: Thanks, Joe.
1: www.ludusmagnus.co.nz.

0: Ryan Stevenson and Matt Hammett, Preach on Rhema. That was a Worship Wednesday song request. Not technically a worship song, but I love the lines of wanting my life to preach. You're listening to The Drive Show with Kat. If you have a request you'd like to get through, get in touch. 8168 is the number to text. Put the keyword Rhema in front and tell me what song you'd like to hear. Just around the corner, I've got another request lined up for George. It's Josiah Queen, Make Heaven Crowded. Plus, I'll be catching up with the Reverend George Pink to have a cup of tea and unpack a section of scripture in Matthew chapter 16, verses 13 to 17.
1: The intrepid explorer creeps forward to capture the perfect picture of the usually elusive kiwi bird. They take a step, then an unknown sound ruins the moment. No kiwi, no picture.
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12: Today we've got some encouraging words from the Apostle Paul in 1 Corinthians 15. Here's what he says at the very end of the chapter.
13: Thank God, he gives us victory over sin and death through our Lord Jesus Christ. So, my dear brothers and sisters, be strong and immovable. Always work enthusiastically for the Lord, for you know that nothing you do for the Lord is ever useless.
12: That's 1 Corinthians chapter 15, verses 57 and 58 from the NLT. St. Paul says God has already given us victory through Jesus Christ. Because of that victory, he encourages us to be strong, to be steady, and to keep working enthusiastically for the Lord. And he adds a promise. Nothing we do for God is ever wasted. I think those words are powerful because serving God can sometimes feel challenging. Ministry, in whatever form it takes, can be joyful and fulfilling, but it can also involve

0: of struggle and moments where progress seems slow. Working for the kingdom in a fallen world isn't always straightforward. There can be obstacles, setbacks, and times when the work feels really demanding. Scripture helps us see difficulty doesn't mean failure. In fact, throughout the Bible, God's people often faced resistance when they were doing exactly what God had called them to do. Struggle can sometimes be a sign that the work matters, that God is using it, and that it is making a difference. Paul's encouragement in 1 Corinthians 15 is meant for moments like these. He reminds us our strength comes from the victory Christ has already won. We don't serve God in our own power. We serve Him in His. And because of that, we can remain steady. We can remain faithful. We can keep going, knowing that our labour for the Lord is never useless. So if your work for God feels demanding today, if you're facing challenges, or if the path ahead seems steep, hold on to Paul's words. Let them steady your heart and strengthen your resolve. He says, "Thank God. He gives us victory over sin and death through our Lord Jesus Christ." So, my dear brothers and sisters, be strong and immovable. Always work enthusiastically for the Lord, for you know that nothing you do for the Lord is ever useless.
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2: 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I heard

0: It's the Drive Show with Kat on Rima, and it's time for Tea with George. I get to have a cup of tea with a real-life reverend and unpack a section of scripture because it's best done over a cuppa, don't you think? Well, thank you for joining me, George. I believe we're looking at Matthew chapter 16 tonight.
1: Yeah, that's right. So Matthew chapter 16, verses 13 to 17. So yeah, quite a short passage this time, but a really important moment in Matthew's gospel.
0: Absolutely. Well, it starts off with this. Peter declares that Jesus is the Messiah. When Jesus came to Caesarea Philippi, he asked his disciples, "Who do people say the Son of Man is?" They replied, "Some say John the Baptist, others say Elijah, and still others, Jeremiah or one of the prophets." "But what about you?" he asked. "Who do you say I am?" Simon Peter answered, "You are the Messiah, the Son of the living God." Jesus replied, "Blessed are you, Simon, son of Jonah, for this was not revealed to you by flesh and blood, but by my Father in heaven." Ooh, this is an important scripture, I believe.
1: Yeah, definitely. I think the answers that the disciples give on behalf of other people tell us quite a lot about how people at the time understood Jesus, who they saw him as. So not primarily gentle Jesus, meek and mild. Like, he wasn't primarily the cozy, comforting friend of little children, but they actually saw him as one of the wild prophets from Israel's history. And you know, in a sense, they were right. Jesus was a prophet, because if we think about what prophets do, prophets speak the words of God. They speak on God's behalf. And yes, Jesus definitely did that. But Jesus didn't only speak in the way that prophets do. There was something more to this guy. There was something more to Jesus, something deeper, something greater. He's much more than just another prophet. And I guess what happens in the second part of the passage you just read, Kat, is Jesus is asking the disciples to say who they think he is. So it goes from, like, who do other people say I am, to who do you guys say that I am? And yeah, Simon Peter, he gives
0: the right answer. Yeah, well, I imagine it would be quite stressful because Jesus was their rabbi, their teacher, and they were following him like puppies, you know, just trying to glean as much as they could from him. And they were wanting to be in his presence, and they probably felt quite stoked that they got to be in his inner fold compared to all the masses that were, like, you know, getting to see him from a distance. And so when they were asked this question, they were probably thinking to themselves, "Oh, I hope I get the answer right. Like, I'm not really sure, but here, let's take a stab in the dark right now. Okay, some people are saying this and some people are saying this." But Simon Peter knew. He just knew that Jesus was the Messiah. Now, I'm interested here because, I mean, I don't know the answer to this, honestly, but Simon, son of Jonah, was his dad actually called Jonah? Or is this like a metaphor for him being of Jonah people and human beings?
1: Oh, good question. I always assume the former. I think his dad was actually called Jonah, Simon bar Jonah, as it is in some translations. Yeah, okay. I'm going to have to look that up, but I think that his dad was actually called Jonah. But regardless of his dad's name, what he says is absolutely correct. And it's interesting that Jesus affirms his answer in this moment, because he says, "Blessed are you, Simon, son of Jonah, for flesh and blood has not revealed this to you, but my Father in heaven." So it's not Simon Peter's earthly father who's the focus of this, but his heavenly Father. And I think it's really cool that, you know, that we have this interaction recorded and that we can look at it and say, yeah, absolutely. But it's not just like, okay, this is this conversation that happened between Jesus and his inner circle 2,000 years ago. Actually, it's a challenge for us, because yes, if Jesus was here today asking us this all important question, if he were to say, "Who do you say that I am?" Like, how would we respond? Because people in our culture today, they respond in different ways. Some people think he's a wise teacher, a moral example, spiritual guide, a healer. You know, you hear lots of stuff about who Jesus is. But actually, I think it comes down to what Simon Peter said in that moment. "Jesus, you are the Messiah, the Son of the living God."
0: Yeah, well, we know that to be true. But it's interesting because Jesus is one of the most polarizing figures in history, right? Because his identity demands a response. Whether you believe in him, that he is the Son of God, or whether you don't, you think it's just nonsense, you've got to react to Jesus and who he is. And it's incredible that Simon actually knew that in his spirit right back then. And I think it's easy for us to go, "Oh, of course he recognized him." But imagine if Jesus was walking with us today, right? And he came not as the Messiah. You know, they were expecting a Messiah on a sword with on a horse with a sword, you know, waving it around to save the Jewish people. So Jesus came in a completely unexpected form to them. he comes back today, let's say he looks like someone on the street, a beggar, or he looks like a politician or someone in another country, not like the pictures and paintings of Jesus that we see in cathedrals and churches, but completely unexpected, will we be able to identify who he is?
1: Yeah, that's a good challenge. I think one of the things which I really like from this interaction is that, yes, Simon Peter gets it right. Textbook answer, as we were saying. But it's easy for us now with the benefit of hindsight to be like, oh, yeah, okay, yeah, Jesus is the Messiah. He's the Son of the living God. Yeah, okay, know that. But actually, whoa, that was an extraordinary thing for somebody at that time to say. Mm. And really, given everybody's opinions on Jesus today, as we've been saying, it's still an extraordinary thing to say. And it's the all-important question for us to consider and for each of us to answer. Who is Jesus? Who do we say that he is?
0: Yeah, a great thought to land on. Well, thank you so much, George, for joining me, the Reverend George Pink, joining me for a cup of tea and to unpack a section of scripture from Matthew chapter 16, verses 13 to 17. Now, if you have a Worship Wednesday song request, get in touch, 8168 with the keyword Rema. I see yours, and I will get that song Above All on for you by Michael W. Smith after these short messages.
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Above All by Michael W. Smith. That was a Worship Wednesday song request going out to Anne. You're listening to The Drive Show with Kat. Great to have you tuned in on a Wednesday night. And right now, before I close out the show and hand over to Di Campbell, who is covering the evening edition tonight, I do want to lift up the needs of the Rima whānau in prayer. And I can see that Nadia, Quinton and Deirdre have got in touch on the prayer wall, so I'm going to share their requests with you. Nadia said, thank you for praying for us. Our family needs agreement in prayer against spiritual attacks against our health, finances and relationships, please. God is so good to us, but we are without the prayers of family and friends, and we so desperately need our family in Christ to pray with us for protection and blessing. Thank you. Well, love to pray for that. So, Father God, we lift up Nadia to you, and we do agree in prayer against the attacks of the enemy. We pray for your protection over them and your blessing. Would you pour out a floodgate of abundance over their finances, goodness over their relationships, and just protect their health and well-being. Lord, I just pray that their family and friends around them would actually come to know you in a deeper way, that they would find themselves just surrounded by an army of believers that are iron sharpening iron, that they just continue to encourage each other in their faith walk. In Jesus' name we pray. Amen. Now, Quinton has got in touch saying, I'm believing God in the name of Jesus for supernatural favor and getting lots of deliveries today and big tips as an Uber Eats delivery driver. Well, Lord, we agree that you would give Quinton favor in his workplace. Your word says, whatever you do, do it as if you were working for the Lord. So we just thank you that Quinton is in faith for you. He is working hard, and I just pray that he would see favor in this area of his life too. And Lord, we lift up Deirdre's prayer request. She would like healing for chronic digestive problems and pain. We ask that the pain would be eliminated in the mighty name of Jesus. And we do ask that you would heal her from this chronic condition, that she would be able to eat and enjoy life and not be feeling pain after digesting food. God, we just pray for freedom over her and anyone who is battling something similar right now. We ask, Lord, that they would be delivered from this. In the mighty name of Jesus, we pray. Amen. Thank you so much for your company this evening. It's been a privilege keeping you company, and I look forward to joining you tomorrow from 2. Ka kite anō, mā te wā.

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1: In this update, a review is making 15 recommendations for Tauranga City Council after finding systemic failings in relation to the Mount Maunganui landslide. Six people died after a landslide crashed down onto the beachside holiday park in January. The recommendations made in today's report aims to establish robust operational processes for handling and mitigating risks. Author Paul Davison KC says despite multiple warnings from experts, the council had no central record of the campground's landslide risk.
2: Successive organisational restructures dispersed the people who held the accumulated institutional knowledge, and continuity of that knowledge was treated as expendable.
1: More walls will go up in open plan classrooms, with the government committing another $31 million. Last year, it halted the construction of any new open plan classrooms and committed $10 million to remedy existing ones. But Education Minister Erica Stanford says demand from schools wanting to make the change has been significant.
3: We had about 200 schools come to us and express their interest in having walls put back in. Of those, we've done with the first 10 million about 40 schools.
1: Health New Zealand's assuring its $25 million winter plan is in full swing, even as demand surges. Yesterday, the nurses' organisation claimed the plan hadn't been executed properly. Kate Ricard has more.
4: Despite this, Health New Zealand says 71 extra hospital beds were planned, but it's already delivered 103 to date, on top of several hundred additional full-time equivalent staff. Ambulance services, EDs and hospitals are grappling with a surge in winter illnesses. Health New Zealand's urging people to consider other options like pharmacies and online doctors if their case isn't urgent.
1: Winston Peters promises issues with the winter energy payment will be fixed before next winter. A law change passed under urgency required beneficiaries to reapply for certain payments every year and accidentally included the winter payment. The Ministry of Social Development says 15,000 pensioners were impacted. The New Zealand First leader says the law itself will be resolved, but he's unsure if there's enough time to do it this term.
5: Very disappointed. It's a big mistake. The minister's going to fix it.
1: Air New Zealand's rolling out automatic rebooking technology to international flight cancellations after rolling it out for domestic flights mid-last year. The airline says previously rebooking customers after a long-haul cancellation took up to 6 hours. Ground and in-flight Chief Operations Officer Kate Boyer says itineraries will now be automatically rebooked, usually in under 20 minutes.
6: We're using an algorithm to search for seats and availability and make sure we can give customers a sort of surety on their plans.
1: To sport. A stunning endorsement for Liam Lawson in Formula One, being elevated to the Red Bull team alongside Max Verstappen for this weekend's Dutch Grand Prix. The 24-year-old replaces Isaac Hadjar after the Frenchman suffered a wrist injury in the final days of F1's summer break. It will be Lawson's first return to the Red Bull team since he was demoted just two races into the 2025 season. The New Zealand women's basketball team has come within a whisker of a second shock win at the pre-Olympic qualifying tournament in Mexico, losing to Brazil 56-53 following their first-up win over Argentina. That is news and sport. I'm Raylene Ramsey.
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8: Good evening, Paul Mardier. Let's take a look at the short forecast for the country. For Northland to northern Taranaki, including Taumarunui, fine with morning frost. Cloud increasing tomorrow with a possible light shower. Coromandel, Bay of Plenty and Taupo, fine with morning frost also. Gisborne to Wairarapa, including Wellington. Showers becoming isolated tonight, then clearing tomorrow. South Taranaki and Taihape to Kapiti, partly cloudy with isolated showers about Taranaki and Whanganui, clearing tomorrow morning. Nelson and Buller to northern Fiordland, fine today, cloud increasing tomorrow with a possible light shower from the afternoon. Marlborough, Canterbury and Otago, excluding Clutha, partly cloudy with isolated showers north of Ashburton, becoming confined to Banks Peninsula tonight, then clearing before dawn tomorrow. And Clutha, Southland and Southern Fiordland, you're looking partly cloudy with isolated light showers retreating to Fiordland and Stewart Island tomorrow afternoon. And that's your latest in weather.
0: From the Bible, make every effort to add to your faith goodness, and to goodness knowledge, and to knowledge self-control, and to self-control perseverance, and to perseverance godliness, and to godliness mutual affection, and to mutual affection love. 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
9: Kia ora, and those words to live by can be found in the book of 2 Peter. That's 2 Peter 1, verses 5 through to 7. Do hope you're having a very good Wednesday night. A big thanks to Kat once again for her show, and actually getting some lovely feedback for Kat. I saw this yesterday. Thank you, Kat. Your drive show is so beautiful and interesting, and I would agree. I very much enjoy listening and to drive with Kat. Well, I'm back now with the evening edition of Thoughts and Comments. A little bit of a different one, as indeed I have been hosting it across today. So I'm going to be replaying some of my interviews. More details on what they're about in just a moment, but here's a little snippet. There's something about humanity and the goodness of humanity, and there's an interview around the goodness of vegetables. Yes, more details coming up for you in just a moment. Here's Jay King. It's I've Got Jesus.

0: Great to be with you here on Rima. That is Jay King, and I've got Jesus. You're listening into Rima, 9 minutes after 6 o'clock. Coming up, I'm going to be replaying some of our interviews. So a couple of mine actually from today, one of those based on World Humanitarian Day. And yes, indeed, it is today, the 19th of August. When you think of the word humanitarian, do you, like me, sometimes think of the big humanitarian organisations where they're providing aid to those who are most vulnerable, most needed? Well, that is certainly a part of humanitarianism. But what about humanitarianism in our backyard? What about you and I being a humanitarian as such? Well, coming up, a conversation I have with Sue Van Schraven from Orphans Aid International. And she shared with me earlier today an incredible story of a 10-year-old humanitarian. More details on that up next.
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0: That is for King and Country here on Rima with World on Fire. It's Thoughts and Comments, the evening edition. If you do have any thoughts and comments on tonight's interviews, do get in touch. 8168. Put the keyword Rima if you'd like to text through. This is a conversation I had earlier today with Sue Van Schraven. It's World Humanitarian Day today, a chance to draw attention to the importance of global aid and the people who serve in this area. Now, someone who has been serving in this area for many, many years now, Sue Van Schraven from Orphans Aid International. So thank you so much for joining me today on World Humanitarian Day.
1: It's an honour. Thank you so much for having me here.
0: Humanitarian. It sounds like such a big concept, but actually, you know, we were talking about this off air. It's actually kind of a simple one, a simple concept in itself.
1: I looked it up in the dictionary earlier. It was just someone that helps other humans alleviate suffering and cares for others. You know, it's really just caring for humanity. And it's quite simple. It sounds big, doesn't it?
0: It does.
1: Sounds like you're kind of, you know, running into some war zone, and maybe you are, you know, maybe that is part of it. But it sounds tricky, but really a humanitarian is somebody who cares for people and alleviates suffering. And that's something we can all do. Mm. That's something, you know, if we have a heart of compassion and we're moved to do something, really, we are humanitarians. I think, you know, a lot of people wouldn't consider themselves humanitarians, but they are. I sent a little message to our staff team today, Happy Humanitarian Day, because they're all humanitarians. They're all helping children without families. They're all helping war orphans. They're all helping bring education. They're all helping in different ways.
0: Mm.
1: But that's what their work is doing. And, yeah, it's many of us. I dare to say, even, Di, a lot of the work that you and your team have been doing over the years, you know, been helping a lot of charitable causes. And, you know, like when you helped Orphans Aid with our Feeding 5,000, you were all humanitarians, all advocating, all helping, all getting food to the right places. It's everyone's doing their bit, aren't they? Everyone's doing their aid. And some people like myself, you know, I have the privilege of doing it full time, but so many people are humanitarians.
0: Yeah. Mm. I talked about this yesterday actually on the breakfast show. I just love the idea that humanitarianism, or, you know, being a good human is being neighbourly, being kind to those around us and, you know, further afield as well. It's a really beautiful concept. So on World Humanitarian Day today, I wonder if we can catch up with you firstly. What have you guys been up to? You, the last time we caught up, you were working in many different countries in many different areas. So, I mean, I know that I'm asking a lot here, but what's a brief synopsis of the work of
1: There's always so
0: aid.
1: Much on the go. And as we know, our world keeps changing and the needs keep changing. But, of course, we still have our core children that we're caring for, who are relying on us for provision, who are relying on us to provide caregivers. A big thing in the last few months has been the Ukraine crisis, and that's weighed heavily on us because there's just been so many needs there, particularly with new war orphans. And I've been so grieved recently hearing about the number of children that are missing in occupied territories of Ukraine, missing, that have been taken basically by Russian forces. And there's, I think I read the other day, there was something like 20,600 children that are documented missing, and that just, you know, grieves your heart. There's so much that we can do. There's so many areas that we can get involved with, and it's looking up, caring for the ones that we're already committed to, and then how can we reach out, how can we be more effective. So there's plenty going on in all our project areas, and we just appreciate so much those people that continue to help us to provide the food, to provide the caregivers, to go to places, because, you know, it's so important to be feet on the ground, getting our hands dirty, understanding what's going on. If we just stayed in New Zealand all the time, you would very, very quickly lose the closeness to the need and the rawness of it.
0: Mm.
1: And I think when people have seen the needs, it's very, very motivating. I love it when we can take teams because they can see the children that they're helping, and it's very motivating.
0: Mm.
1: And so that's why it's even, you know, an amazing thing when people are giving and they don't know the children they're giving to. They don't ever meet them, but they give anyway, and they provide. So that's a wonderful, wonderful thing that our supporters do.
0: Yeah, you alluded to the fact that it's probably a year and more ago now, we teamed up together with this Feeding the 5,000 day, and so many people got involved with that.
1: Oh, that
0: one.
1: It was amazing.
0: But it does bring us back to that story of the young boy with his loaves and fishes and simply giving what he had to Jesus, who then multiplied it. And you were telling me a story of a young boy here in New Zealand who was using his giftings. Can we delve into that? Because this is a really, really special story.
1: This is just so lovely because it's just happened this past weekend and still happening, actually, because there's still fundraising going on. So there's this lovely 10-year-old boy, Hamish, who decided he was going to help fundraise. In fact, he was doing street appeals for us at 2, I heard, the other day.
0: Wow.
1: So he's got in his heart to help children that don't have anybody. So last year he did a little garage stall, and he did really well. This year he thought he'd step it up a notch, and he organised a movie fundraiser. So the first I heard of it, he was standing on a table at a business event asking people if they could please help with donations for his movie night.
0: Yeah.
1: And then I'd seen posters, and then I reached out and I saw pictures of him bagging up his popcorn and his lollies and making little signs. And he rallied around a couple of hundred people, and he had his movie night in Blenheim last weekend. He had a big crowd. I've seen from the photos. I didn't have the privilege of going there. Lots of kids. And on Saturday, I got a message that they had fundraised $1,700 for Orphans Aid. And I know he's been selling more, and I know there's some other items that were donated that are also being sold. So I think our young Hamish is going to be over the $2,000 mark of fundraising for Orphans Aid. As a 10-year-old who got an idea in his head, who wanted to do something to help, he's my humanitarian of the day, of the week, actually.
0: I love it. Me too.
1: Because as a 10-year-old, getting in your heart that, you know, I saw him giving a little speech about children needing a family and that he wanted to get as much money as he could. And it, you know, isn't that the core of it all? Isn't it just that we want children to have families? And Hamish got that, and he then went and did something with it. And his mum and dad got behind him, bless them, it's a good family. But Hamish was leading the charge. He was the one up with the microphone giving the announcements and things. So, wow, what a kid.
0: What a kid, and what a story, and what a reminder too that we can use what we have in our hands to help. And sometimes it does seem overwhelming, right? You talk about some of the things that are happening in the world, Sue, and my heart just breaks for these kids, right?
1: Mm-hmm.
0: But here's someone saying, look, I can make a difference with what I
1: have.
0: Yeah,
1: and you know, it really does make a difference. Like that $1,700 that goes into the account, that will go in the next 2 days to Romania. It will go, and then if more comes in next week, that will go to Ukrainian children. And, you know, we really need that.
0: Yeah.
1: And I need to send some pictures to Hamish, actually, to actually show the impact. And, you know, children are a great example to us all in the busyness of life, but he's stopped and he's got his movie fundraiser going, and, yeah, he's a humanitarian who's actually making a difference, and it's encouraging to us all. And it is like that story. And you know, in that story, the young boy brings his fish and his loaves and Jesus multiplies it out.
0: Yeah.
1: And, you know, Hamish gives us the 1700 or the 2000, wherever it ends. Maybe it'll multiply out further after this interview. That would be amazing. It multiplies out and we're able to feed, and it's like a catalyst, isn't it? It becomes a bit like a bit of yeast and some bread.
0: Yeah.
1: So Hamish is fundraising, and all his friends and family that got round them, that gift will multiply out, because it doesn't just stop with the one person you feed. It has an impact. It has a roll-on effect. It's like Mother Teresa saying that, you know, she might not be able to change the world, but she can cast a stone that will create a ripple.
0: Yeah.
1: So, you know, in a sense, Hamish has created a ripple, and that ripple's going out wider today as we're talking, because the needs are out there. But our ripples will change the world.
0: Mm.
1: And it might not be much. It might be a movie fundraiser selling popcorn and, you know, preparing bags of lollies with your cat. But that's powerful.
0: It really is. Hey, So thank you so much for sharing that powerful story with us on World Humanitarian Day today. I think we can all go away with thinking, actually, we don't have to leave it to those in aid organisations. We can be humanitarians too, simply by loving others.
1: That's right.
0: And loving those who are in a vulnerable space. So, Sue, thanks again for being a part of the show. You said to me that you were going to get some photos up of this fundraiser on your Facebook page. If people want to check that out and the work that you do, how do they do it?
1: So I'd love you to go to our website, orphansaid.nz, or head over. You can see a link to our Facebook on there, or just head straight to our Facebook, Orphans Aid International. We would love to hear from you. We would love more Hamishes and older ones as well, of course.
0: Of course. We can all help no matter the age. Thanks, Sue.
1: Thank you so much.

God, you are. You're listening into Rema. Just after 6:30, the cost of living crisis. This is something that, as a country, we've been talking about for a very long time now. And in fact, you know, not just talking about it, but many people experiencing it as well, with rising costs in different areas. And alongside that, facing job losses, or actually are in the situation of looking

0: case. Yeah, it depends on so many different factors, and time is one of them. Listen in, that conversation coming up for you in just a moment. Also on the way, Stars Go Dim with the song A Little Light.
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0: West.
1: Matthew West and Good. You're listening in to Rima. This is a conversation I had on Monday morning on The Breakfast Show with Sarah the Gardener.
2: Oh, thanks so much for having me this morning.
1: So this book, it's a new book, but it's an old book. What's the difference between the two of them?
2: Between the two of them, the first version was written to cater to three countries, New Zealand, Australia and the UK. But this one, we have just strictly kept it for New Zealanders. We have taken out all the overseas stuff and made it just for Kiwi gardeners, and we've put the kumara back in.
1: Excellent. I think we all love a good kumara, right? And I know that my sister just recently dug up a kumara bed, and she had some wonderfully knobbly, huge kumaras, which was just absolutely awesome. We all benefited, just saying. So, Sarah, let's talk about growing veggies, because it's often touted as a good way to save money. Is this actually true? Is growing veggies actually cheaper than going to your store?
2: In some circumstances, yes. And some circumstances, I'm going to say no. If you buy a cabbage seedling, sometimes that cabbage seedling can actually cost pretty similar to what you'd pay for a cabbage in the supermarket, but you've got to wait all that time and take care of it, and then there's a chance that, you know, the cabbage white butterfly might beat you to it and you might not get anything. Yeah. Having said that, a packet of seeds, you can buy like seeds for like a couple of bucks and get a really good quantity of things like lettuce or something. It's not free. It will never be free. There are ways to make it cheaper, but it requires your hard work and your labour, which you should value yourself. But also, there are initial costs, but you don't need the fancy raised beds, and you can grow things in old yoghurt pots, and you don't need all the fancy gear. In fact, some of my favourite gardening tools for in the greenhouse are actually an old knife, fork and a spoon.
1: Very nice.
2: So it doesn't need to be expensive, but, you know.
1: Yeah, so let's talk about, buying soil and things like that. Is that an absolute must? I mean, I'm guessing you could start a compost heap, but again, there's a bit of an initial wait. You have to be a bit patient with it.
2: Yeah, compost takes a wee while. I mean, there's different processes where you can turn it around in like a couple of weeks, like a hot compost system or one of those tumblers. But it does help. Compost is quite instrumental in adding to the garden. It's probably one of the cheaper additives. The other thing as well, if you are, but you also need actual proper soil, not just compost, because there's minerals that come from the rocks beneath us that are perfect for that the garden needs. And so if you are going to buy soil, just buy the best you can afford and just check it to make sure it's not building rubble or full of weeds when you buy it. And buy it off someone reputable.
1: Yeah, that's good to know. So, you know, you've got some sort of garden or you've got some pots. What are the most economical veggies to grow, would you say?
2: The ones that just sort of keep going, I mean, you can't go wrong past the zucchini. I think a zucchini is about half a plant too much for a family of four.
1: Yeah.
2: They're sort of jokes. I mean, depends how much you like zucchini, really. They just keep going and keep going until the frost. And then there's others, like you grow it once and then it's gone. A beetroot or a carrot or something like that. So, you know, you have to like work out what you like to grow and what you want from your garden to get the best out of it.
1: And I think that's important, right? You grow what you like to eat. Otherwise, it's not very economical at all. You're just kind of wasting some space, really.
2: Oh, absolutely, absolutely.
1: So for someone who is new to this, what would you recommend? Where's a good place to start?
2: With a plan and a dream.
1: A plan and a dream. Oh, it just sounds beautiful.
2: Yeah, just work out what you want to do and learn about the plants that you want to grow. Because you can meet their needs best. Because if you haven't got a clue what a plant needs and you put it in the ground, you're going to have a hard job taking care of it. It is a living creature and it does require your attention.
1: Sarah, often we've talked about not only, you know, the logistics of vegetable growing and having a garden, but we've also talked about the fact that it connects us to creation, and in a way, gardening connects us to God. And I wondered if we just spent a moment talking about that, because there's something truly, I don't know, satisfying and peaceful and lovely about being in a garden and being connected to the earth. And I do feel like it connects me to God while I'm out there.
2: Oh, absolutely. I mean, just being in a garden, there's something about being in a garden that just stills your soul. And then when you start looking around and you actually look at the wonder of things, the way a pea tendril will curl around a netting, or the way, like a seed, it looks like just nothing. It looks like a dead piece of brown blob, and you put it in the ground and this like magnificent bounty comes from it. It's like, oh, the most incredible, the process of photosynthesis. Every breath of air we breathe comes from a plant. I mean, and they haven't figured out how it actually happens to replicate it in science. So it's just in a complete miracle that our whole existence is dependent on what plants do. And they nourish us and they sustain us. And it's just incredible, absolutely incredible. You see God's hand on every aspect of your garden. You can't not.
1: And, you know, that is what I'd say. You know, growing veggies, yes, it's a great way to feed the family and maybe feed the neighbours as well, which is kind of cool. I love that yeah. idea. I love the idea of being able to say, hey, I've got too much. Would you like some as well? But I think it's such an amazing way to still the soul and be with God and not to be constantly in a hurry or constantly connected to technology. So, Sarah, in saying all of that, this book is really good. I have the original, Growing Veggies, and I should use the correct title, Growing Vegetables. So I have the original, but you've got this new updated version. Is it available now, and can people get a hold of it?
2: Oh, it's available at all good bookstores throughout the country, which is super exciting. And if they don't have it, just ask and they'll be able to get it.
1: Awesome. Hey, well, thank you so much to Sarah for being a part of today's show. Yeah, go well. I'm so excited about this new book and what's going to come of it.
2: Oh, thank you so much. I hope lots of people get encouraged.
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0: keeping you in the know. This is Rima News.
1: In this update, a review into the fatal Mount Maunganui landslide shows the council was repeatedly warned about the risk of a slip over 25 years. Six people were killed in January after a landslide crashed down onto the beachside holiday park. An external review released today shows Tauranga City Council failed to act on recommendations to mitigate the risk a slip posed to the campsite. Review author Paul Davison, KC, says had the council followed expert opinion, the campsite would have been evacuated before the landslide came down.
2: To that extent and in that sense, the loss of life could in all likelihood have been averted.
1: Mayor Mahi Drysdale says the review doesn't attribute blame to any individual person but reveals systematic shortcomings.
3: While nothing could be done to stop the January 22nd landslide, there were mitigations suggested and experts' recommendations that were not acted upon.
1: New Zealand's Civil Aviation Authority now says it was a planned Russian missile launch that caused a US Air Force plane to return to Christchurch yesterday. The C-17 Globemaster was en route to Antarctica, but turned around after a warning. Belief from a union WorkSafe should be able to prosecute retail businesses for constant understaffing, like it does other health and safety issues. A Workers First union survey has found workers in understaffed shops are five times less likely to report always feeling safe. Retail NZ advocacy manager Denise Garland says it's open to the idea because any health and safety issue should be taken seriously.
4: We would not be opposed to that at all, but it's just around what is practical for WorkSafe to do and to undertake in their line of work and with their own staffing levels.
1: An iconic Arthur's Pass campsite, Klondike Corner, has been damaged by four-wheel drive vehicles. The Department of Conservation says the site, which draws thousands as part of the Coast to Coast event in February, has deep tyre tracks carved across it. DOC and police are working to identify those responsible. In sport, Kiwi driver Liam Lawson has done a complete about-turn in Formula One, returning to the Red Bull team that ditched him two races into the 2025 season. The 24-year-old replaces Isaac Ajar after the Frenchman suffered a wrist injury during F1's summer break. Tana Umanga has underlined what it takes to topple the Springboks as the All Blacks approach the weekend's first test. The All Blacks defence coach played South Africa 17 times in tests. Umanga says the key against any box side is to try and imprint your style on the game and not allow them to dictate the flow.
5: It's like the fundamentals of rugby, really. You know, if you look after your own ball, you get go forward ball, and invariably, you know, you're putting pressure on them. You sometimes come like more likely you'll come away with points. If you don't do that, then you're on the other side of that ledger.
1: Ranfurly Shield rugby with a twist tomorrow night in Christchurch. Canterbury host Northland at Te Kaha for a night that's been dubbed Scrum and Bass, with a DJ providing some doof-doof pre-game at halftime and post-match. The weather forecast for Northland to Northern Taranaki, including Tomaru Nui, fine with morning frosts, cloud increasing tomorrow with a possible light shower. Coromandel, Bay of Plenty and Taupo, fine with morning frosts. Gisborne to Wairarapa, including Wellington, showers becoming isolated, then clearing tomorrow. South Taranaki and Taihape to Kapiti, partly cloudy with isolated showers about Taranaki and Whanganui, clearing tomorrow morning. Nelson and Buller to Northern Fiordland, fine today, cloud increasing tomorrow with a possible light shower from afternoon. Marlborough, Canterbury and Otago, excluding Clutha, partly cloudy, isolated showers north of Ashburton becoming confined to Banks Peninsula, then clearing before dawn tomorrow. Clutha, Southland and Southern Fiordland, partly cloudy, isolated light showers retreating to Fiordland and Stewart Island tomorrow afternoon. And for the Chatham Islands, mostly cloudy. That's news, sport and weather. I'm Stuart Willey.
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8: Listening to Colossians chapter 3 verse 12 there as we begin the evening. Welcome, I'm Rosemary Jane. Nice to have your company midway through the week already, and we're just about into spring, aren't we? Which is a lovely thought. Coming up, we've got music for you from Kane later. Also catching up with Joy Smyre, 15 minutes in the Word. She's got more to teach on how to combat the fearsome four. that many struggle with, increasing numbers actually, and younger people too these days. Fear, guilt, insecurity amongst them, worry been a big factor. How to actually combat that with God's love, trusting in Him, and how important it is to be reminded of His love and the fact that He is in control. More on that with Joyce Meyer on the way later. Plus, after 8 o'clock, we'll be checking out what's been on the minds of the team of Family Life today, and their guest, therapist Sissy Goff, is back with us tonight looking at parenting and breaking the cycle of stress and anxiety when it comes to that. 8:45, Tark Barner will be running with Fire. What in the world is going on? Making sense of the world around us. Of course, Dr. David Jeremiah did that not so long ago too, didn't he? Helping us to understand what the scriptures have to say. Just after 9, Insight for Living with Chuck Swindoll. And he's got more from his series on Job, a man of incredible heroic endurance, plus foundations, exploring the Jewish roots of our Christian faith. And we're going to be learning about the scribes tonight, talked about in the Bible. It'll take us to 10 and Dr. David Jeremiah's Turning Point, Powering Up Your Faith tonight. It's all about powering up your prayer life, plus Bernie Diamond with a different perspective on faith, being full to overflowing. That sounds very promising, doesn't it, when it comes to your faith life? And after 11, we'll get into some worship. Great music coming up, plus our word for today, daily devotional. Well, let's begin with focus on the family now. Tonight, when trust is hard, overcoming betrayal and broken relationships. This is part one of a two-part series, Trust. It's the oxygen of all human relationships. So what do you do when trust is broken? Lisa Turkhurst is our guest tonight, recounting stories of broken trust in her relationships, from friendships to a very painful divorce. She shares how she learned to place her trust in God and walk more closely with Him to better connect with others.
9: What the Lord, I think, wants us to understand is if we want stability in our life, we have to have that coming from Him. And where I wrestled so deeply is I know God is good, but like I said before, I would get confused. Why aren't you being good to me in this? And so I would make all these suggestions to God. God, here's what I think a good God should do. You like do this and do that and do this and do that. The problem is that I can't possibly know what a good God should do. And so what I have to do is I have to remember God is good, and God is good at being God. God's plans may be different than mine, but different doesn't mean that they're bad. Different can also be good.
10: That's Lisa Turkhurst, and she's with us today on Focus on the Family with Jim Daly as we explore the idea of trust and what to do when trust is broken. I'm John Fuller.
11: John, I've talked a lot about being made for relationship. You know, I believe that's core to what God has done with humanity. He made us for a relationship with Him, first and foremost, and then with each other. It's one of the reasons, you know, as we climbed out of that whole COVID thing, we got back in the office here at Focus rather quickly, because I just felt we're wired to be together and to work together and certainly have our home life together. But it just didn't make sense to me to get cooped up in a house, isolated. I don't know that that is healthy spiritually or emotionally. Mm-hmm. And that's part of the battle we have in a bigger context for us to be wired for a relationship. What do we do? It means we're probably going to be wounded. Things will shatter our lives. But it is part of the process. And then how do we learn from that? How do we pick up those pieces and keep moving forward? I'm looking forward to our discussion today with a great guest.
10: Yeah. Lisa Turkhurst knows all too well the painful journey through broken trust, and she's going to share her story and what she's learned on that path to healing. Lisa's been a guest here a number of times. She's always popular when she comes, and you're about to hear why.
11: Always popular.
10: Yes. She's the president of Proverbs 31 Ministries, and she's encouraged millions of women to find strength in their faith and their relationships. She's written a number of books, and today we're talking about one of her latest called I Want to Trust You, But I Don't.
11: Lisa, I think you speak so effectively to women particularly, but men too, because you are so vulnerable. You know, and it's one of the things we miss in Christian leadership is, guess what? We are not perfect. And it shouldn't shock anybody. And yet we try to put that on display, that somehow we've got it all together. And certainly you've experienced some things in the recent past that have decimated that illusion of perfection, but you've managed it with such grace and straightforwardness that it's been actually quite encouraging to me just to watch and to hear you. So welcome.
9: Thank you. Well, those are such kind words. I appreciate it so much. And I think to some extent, you know, people say you're so brave, you know, to share your story. And maybe it does take courage to share my story. But also, I'm not sure I really had a choice because, you know, I was going to walk through the death of my marriage. And to me, it really was a death. And so, you know, it wasn't going to really be possible for me to keep it secret. And unfortunately, you know, sometimes the Christian media is interested in stories that, you know, have a little scandal to it or whatever, you know. And so I knew that my divorce was going to become very public. And so I had a choice. I could either get ahead of it and tell it with truth and grace and with the amount of, you know, emotional angst that was present with this whole thing. Or I could let the rumor mill tell my story. And so I chose to be the one to use my voice to share it.
11: It seems to be one of the core issues in the breakdown of marriage, that one spouse doesn't trust the other or both of them don't trust each other. Speak to what you experienced in your first marriage, what was happening that eroded that trust. And I think a lot of women and some men too are going to identify with, that's what I have felt like.
9: Mm-hmm. Well, trust is the oxygen of all human relationships. So you starve a relationship of trust and you will starve it of vibrancy and potentially you'll starve it of life. And it's impossible to repair trust that keeps getting broken. And that was the pattern that I saw in my marriage. And it was devastating. At first, I think as a Christian woman, I wanted to believe the best so much that I intentionally tidied up things in my mind that I was seeing with my eyes so that, you know, it wouldn't be true. I just didn't want what I was seeing to be true. I didn't want my husband to be having an affair. I didn't want my husband to be struggling with substance abuse. I didn't want my family to fall apart. And so I think sometimes you can overlook red flags, and I'll own it. I think sometimes a red flag has to be like burning down to the ground before I tilt my head and go, huh, I guess that was a little red, wasn't it? You know? And so I...
11: Let me ask you, and certainly continue with that, but it just strikes me that so many of us could say, well, it's better to err on the side of trusting than to err on the side of suspicion all the time. And I would think our personalities might play into this as well. Again, whether you're a woman or a man, but, you know, speak to that, because it sounded like you were a trusting spouse and then it actually ensnared you. It caught you.
9: Yes, it absolutely did. And I think there's a big difference between wise trust and blind trust. You know, as I studied the scriptures, because I was really struggling, like, shouldn't my trust be unconditional? And I discovered, no, trust should be very conditional, you know, based on the choices of the other person. And sometimes distrust is the wisest choice to make. You know, look, we all make mistakes, and that's what grace is for. And, you know, I make mistakes, you make mistakes. But there's a big difference between a mistake where someone breaks your trust and it was a mistake that they broke it and they repent for it and, you know, they say they're sorry and then they commit to not doing that again. And they also want to walk through the repair process. There's a big difference between that I just described, a mistake, and a repeated pattern of behavior that continues to go on where there isn't lasting repentance. Sometimes you can have temporary repentance, but I mean lasting repentance to the point where the other person is willing and capable of making the necessary changes. So trust doesn't continue to get broken, but also that they have the humility to repair the rips in the trust that are there.
11: That's good. And we're going to cover so much material this time. And if you're willing to stay for another day, and we'll also get a little deeper into your experience and where you're at today. Let me mention one of the things you talked about was a brain scan that you did with Dr. Amen. I know of Dr. Amen, and I know some of the work that he does. But describe the physiological impact of emotional trauma?
9: Yeah. Well, emotional trauma can be complicated because physical trauma, you can see blood, you could see an x-ray of a broken bone. But with emotional trauma, sometimes it's harder to detect how severe that is. So I wanted to better understand the impact because long after that initial finding out of, you know, his infidelity and walking through very long process, 10 years to try to work on this, repair this, renewed my vows at one point, you know, all of this, I just knew that the impact had been great. And so I wanted to know exactly what that was. So yes, I went and had my brain scanned. And I'll never forget, it wasn't just a scan either, by the way. You have to do so many cognitive tests and, you know, they're measuring a lot of things and doing several scans. But when he finally put up the results of my scan, he showed on one side the results of a healthy brain. And on the other side, he showed me a picture of my brain. And what I saw were four lit up spots on my brain. Those are four anxiety centers that stayed lit up whether I was at rest or whether I was active.
11: So they were on overdrive.
9: They were on overdrive.
11: Yeah.
9: And he pointed out these four anxiety centers and showed how they form a diamond, and he called it the trauma diamond. And it's a direct result of the betrayal that I walked through. And then he started to describe for me, okay, when this is lit up and it's not calming down, this one right here, this is indicative of PTSD. This one over here, it's indicative of catastrophic thinking. This one down here means that you may have a hard time with people's facial expressions or even cues because you're always worried, what's their hidden agenda here? And I remember standing there looking at that and seeing how my brain has been altered. There are physical ramifications for emotional abuse, and I'll never hesitate again to say emotional abuse.
11: Yeah.
9: Whereas before, I was always really scared of that phraseology because it felt like I just didn't have proof. Now, I want to say to anybody listening today, you don't have to go get your brain scanned. I've just described some pretty telltale signs of this kind of emotional trauma. Mm-hmm. And I just want to encourage you that it's not hopeless and you're not helpless, you know, and that's one of the reasons why I wrote this book. Well, I want to trust you, but I don't.
11: Yeah. And in fact, that's part of the discussion is where hope comes in, where the Lord comes in and your reliance upon him. And again, we're going to uncover a lot of that. But let's move to the idea of hope and trusting another person. What happens when you give up on hope? Because I'm sure you experienced that.
9: Mm-hmm.
11: And it's a big thing. Hope carries you through so much that you are hopeful that there is a light at the end of the tunnel, even in terrible circumstances. I experienced that as an orphan. You know, think, okay, tomorrow's got to be better.
9: Yeah.
11: And that's hope.
9: It is. Hope is amazing. Hope is also one of the most brutal risks that a person can take, because to dare to hope is to look forward to something that if your experience has told you over and over and over and over that it's not probably going to go the way that you want it to go, then it starts to feel scary to even hope. It used to be, I truly, before this happened, I was always like, worst case scenarios never happen. And so I used that thought process to better manage whatever I was facing. So I remember telling myself, you know, you can look at this and chances are it's not going to be worst case scenario. It's not going to be best case scenario. It's going to land somewhere in the middle. Mm-hmm. And I used that to manage my hope for my future. But I think when I went through so many repeated things in my first marriage where worst case scenarios did absolutely happen. And I think that can really start to mess with you. So I wrote in the book about quietly quitting on hope. And here's how it would play out for me. I would say the right answer. Mm-hmm. Like I would say, yes, you know, I think things are going to get better. Yes, you know, I think I'm going to be okay. But inside my heart, I didn't believe it. And I was already trying to put things in place, like safeguards, walls, hesitancies in connecting with people so that I could try to stay a little bit better in control. I didn't want to risk hope. I wanted to just know, like, I could say it with my mouth that I hoped for things, but inside my heart, I was already doing the work to manage because I didn't really think that I should hope for that.
11: Let me ask you, you mentioned in the book this concept of discernment or trigger, and I think it's really brilliant. You had two similar scenarios that happened involving a rushed goodbye and a suitcase. So explain that analogy, which I so appreciate the way you bring in these observations of regular life into a spiritual context. You do that very well.
9: Well, thank you. There were many times when my ex-husband would suddenly announce he was going somewhere, and, you know, it would catch me off guard. And he would pack his suitcase and he would go. And, you know, he would say, like, I have a business meeting that I suddenly got called into, which felt odd. And it always made me uncomfortable. And so anytime I saw that suitcase coming out, anytime that it was like a quick announcement that he was going somewhere and it was rolled away from me quickly, it was so alarming and triggering. And it usually meant that something wasn't right. So here we are years later, fast forward, and it took me a very long time after my divorce to even consider dating. But eventually I met a wonderful man, and spoiler alert, I am married to him today.
11: And I met him and he's a wonderful man.
9: He is. Yeah. His name is Chaz.
11: Great name too.
9: I think so
11: Chaz.
9: Too. So I remember when we were dating and he would come for a visit. And, you know, he was a very, very trustworthy. He had a track record of being trustworthy. But I remember one day he just said, like, hey, I've got to go back suddenly. And we were standing in the parking lot and I saw him like wheel his suitcase really fast, you know, toward his car. Now, in my mind, it was really fast. He was doing what was normal.
11: Yeah.
9: Like, goodbye, turned around, pull his suitcase to the car. But in my mind, it brought back the trauma from the past, and I could not figure out, and I burst into tears, not because he was doing anything wrong, but because that scene was such a close replica of something that didn't mean great danger from my past. So I went and talked to a therapist friend of mine, and I asked her, how can I tell the difference between a trigger from past trauma and present day discernment? She said to me, investigate. And it caught me off guard, and I just thought, what do you mean investigate? And she said, ask questions, and how the person that you're asking the question of, how they react will tell you a lot.
11: Yeah. Lisa, let me just plow a little bit of something you said a moment ago, because there's probably three or four situations in marriage that you're speaking to. And what I mean by that is, the infidelity is occurring. You have a red flag. You don't know what to do. You're suspicious. We call it instinct, intuition, all those things that we call it. And it's valid. And then there's going to be the other side of this where maybe out of childhood pain, childhood trauma, other things that have occurred, abuse of some sort, you can also develop those same kind of triggers and it's not going to be valid. And speak to that side of the equation where you have a more paranoid fear that has gripped you for whatever reason. How do you dig in and become satisfied that everything's okay? That's very dangerous ground to walk into, but you need to. How do you do that in a way that's healing and not hurtful?
9: Well, that's where we have to work on ourselves, and we have to really address our story of origin, you know, and we have to really figure out. I remember I did we have to really figure out what's going on. I remember my counselor said something to me when I was going to counseling. He's a wonderful Christian counselor. And I was going to counseling because I'd been through this devastation in my marriage and I wanted to deal with how I was wounded. And so I remember one day he said, okay, but let's talk about what you need to work on. And I was honestly kind of offended because I'm like, well, I didn't cheat, you know, so what do you mean? And he was like, well, Lisa, you know, you've been working harder on another person than they were willing to work on themselves. So now let's work on you. And he had me do this exercise where he drew out this big egg shape on a poster board. And he had me divided up into little compartments. And he told me to draw a little stick figure scene of any time that I had been wounded from my earliest memories. Maybe I had been wounded because someone said something that was deeply hurtful. Maybe it was abuse of some kind. Maybe it was abandonment of some kind, whatever. But just from earliest memory of childhood all the way up to present day, you know, draw these little stick figure scenes. And I didn't know what he was getting at. And also, I'm not into drawing. So I was like...
11: So stick figure was right up your alley.
9: Yes, yes. So I did the activity, and then he had me stand in front of him. And he said, go each little scene and just briefly tell me about it. And I did that. And what he was listening for was a shame script that was consistent that he could hear as we went through the story. And when I finished describing all the compartments of that trauma egg, I figured out my shame script had been playing a part in how I process every relationship.
11: Interesting.
9: And my shame script was this: Lisa, don't inconvenience other people. You are an inconvenience, so don't ask other people for things, because they may disappoint you and that'll be deeply hurtful, or you'll have to carry that feeling that you're just a pain to that person. Wow. And also deeply hurtful. So Lisa, you are an inconvenience. So don't exacerbate that bad feeling inside of you by being an inconvenience to another person.
11: Boy, and that really holds you back from investigation, what you just mentioned a minute ago. I'm just thinking of that script in your head. Mm-hmm. You're going, okay, this is me. So this is complicated. It's
9: not
11: easy as it sounds.
9: Right. And it would also cause me to be hesitant in my connections. You know, it's crucial in a relationship that in order for trust to be like woven into the fabric of that relationship, you have to have connection and you have to have safety. So what can happen when your trust is broken, sometimes some people, maybe because of their childhood trauma or other personality wirings, whatever, but some people will prioritize connection so high, like they are desperate to keep that relationship, even though they are experiencing broken trust or hurtful things being done. But they prioritize connection so high that they diminish their own need for safety. And what I mean by that is they overlook things that they shouldn't overlook. They put up with things they shouldn't put up with, right? Mm-hmm. But for me, I think what was starting to happen with me is I was prioritizing safety so high that I was diminishing connection in the relationships. And so our goal is to bring it back in equilibrium.
11: Yeah.
9: We want connections that are safe. And that's where trust can be found in a relationship.
11: And I think for today, we're right at the end. I think it would be good to put the God capstone on this. And you mentioned it a couple of times, the inkling of distrust for the Lord, even because he allowed you to be in the circumstance or allowed these things to occur. If for today we're saying, how do we rebuild that trust? Does it start with yourself? Does it start with the Lord? And you're seeking the Lord to forgive you for that lack of trust you have in him, or challenge him with the fist up in the air saying, Lord, I can't get over this. Mm-hmm. Why did you let me down as your daughter? Just describe that and then fold that into the hope, and then we'll come back next time and dig in some more.
9: Absolutely. Well, I think what I started to realize is ultimate stability is never going to come from a human-to-human relationship. We can enjoy human-to-human relationships, but we can't expect other people to never break our trust. Like, we can't build the foundation of this person's never going to disappoint me. This person's never... Those are unrealistic expectations.
11: Yes.
9: Interesting, in the Bible, the word for trust or trustworthiness is batah, B-A-T-A-H. When it is directed toward the Lord, it's always in a positive sense. When it's directed toward other people, it's almost always in a negative sense. In other words, God understands we are going to have our trust broken. Now, obviously, we want to choose wise relationships where we're not being emotionally devastated. But what the Lord, I think, wants us to understand is if we want stability in our life, we have to have that coming from him. And where I wrestled so deeply is I know God is good, but like I said before, I would get confused. Why aren't you being good to me in this? And so I would make all these suggestions to God. God, here's what I think a good God should do. You like do this and do that and do this and do that. The problem is that I can't possibly know what a good God should do. Like, I'm so limited by my own human thinking.
11: Well, and selfish for
9: and
11: all of
9: selfish
11: us.
9: And all of those things, yeah. Right? And so what I have to do is I have to remember God is good, and God is good at being God.
11: Yeah.
9: God's plans may be different than mine, but different doesn't mean that they're bad. Different can also be good.
11: And what a great place to end. And we'll keep going and come back next time with more in-depth insight about, unfortunately, your journey, your walk, your experience. And it's so illustrative of so much of humanity, though. And again, I appreciate your openness and willingness to share it. Love the title of your book. It's a daring title. I want to trust you, but I don't. Moving forward when you're skeptical of others, afraid of what God will allow, and doubtful of your own discernment. I mean, that is a title and subtitle that's got a lot of meat in it.
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0: Great song from Kane. It's called Living Water. The Holy Spirit's presence in our lives, filling us with his presence because of Christ. We're coming up to Joyce Meagher, 15 minutes in the Word. The Fearsome Four continues, dealing with things like fear, guilt, worry and insecurity. Instead, focusing in on God and embracing the Fearless Four. Sounds so much better already, doesn't it? Peace, confidence, love, and courage. Tonight, we're going to be learning about how to combat guilt, because far too many people are walking around still feeling that weight when Christ has actually come to set us free. More on this and what baptism actually means, what it symbolizes, what happens when you receive Christ as your Savior and then you get baptized, understanding that fully. Part of what we're learning with Joyce, she's on the way.
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9: 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When you call, you'll simply be talking with someone who believes that prayer could provide an answer to your situation. 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
11: Welcome to 15 Minutes in the Word with New York Times bestselling author Joyce Meagher. 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
12: Every morning when I would go to have my prayer and time with God, I would go over one of two things, all of my problems and all of my mistakes. Oh, God, I'm so sorry. God, I'm sorry. I'm sorry, I'm sorry. God, I know I'm a mess. I'm so sorry, sorry, sorry, sorry. But you know, the Bible says, ask and receive that your joy may be full. I was asking, but I never took the time to stop and receive. And I'd like to encourage you from now on, when you ask God to forgive your sins for anything that you've done wrong, take a moment and say, and I receive your forgiveness right now. Don't just ask, but ask and receive. Why? That you can take that next step so your joy can be full. And one morning as I was doing my regular routine, I really remember the Lord speaking to me and saying, are you going to fellowship with me this morning? Are your problems and your sins? Do you spend more time with your sins than you do with God? Do you spend more time thinking about what you've done wrong than what he's done right? Where sin does abound, grace does much more abound. Now, we're going to go to Romans chapter 6. I'm going to try to do something here that sometimes I hesitate to do, because Romans chapter 6, 7, and 8 are a little bit intense in that you have to really study them for usually a long time before they break through that old religious mindset that we have and really begin to dawn on us what God has actually done for us through Christ. But I'm going to take a chance that I've got out some of the really serious folks this morning that are really wanting to learn and go on with God. And I'm going to believe the people watching by television are the ones who God has led to turn on today, and you're ready for a breakthrough in this area. So Romans chapter 6, beginning in verse 2. How can we who died to sin live in it any longer? So he doesn't say sin is dead. Oh, let me tell you, sin is alive and well on planet Earth. It will scream at you day in and day out. But we're dead to sin. What do you mean, Joyce, we're dead to sin? I mean that as a new creature in Christ, you have a new heart, a new want to, a new attitude. And the truth is that the new you, the God-filled you, the spiritual you, does not want to sin. See, I knew we were going to have to go slow. Now, did you see, even when I said that, I'm sure the first thing you thought is, well, yeah, then why do I? Well, you're going to see, in 11 verses, I hope to show you that you're not seeing yourself as you should see yourself, and you're not properly looking at sin for what it is. Can I tell you something? Sin has been taken care of. Everything that we need to deal with sin, every time it raises its ugly head, has been taken care of. The first thing that you got to know is you are a new creature in Christ. Old things have passed away. God says, I will give you my spirit. I will put a new heart in you. I will take the stony, hard heart out of you and give you a heart of flesh sensitive to the touch of God. That means that on the inside of you, God is living there. The Holy Spirit is living there. You don't have to really be afraid of falling into sin. I hate that I fell into sin. We don't fall into sin. We choose it. Now, sometimes we choose it before we really realize what we're doing. You know, you can get impatient or lose your temper. And those are things that I would call, just for the sake of talking about it, sins of the flesh. They're just that old stinking flesh still rearing its ugly head, and we just got some more growing to do. But I honestly don't believe, if you really understand who you are in Christ, and I think that's a lot of it that we're missing, I don't really think that you can purposely, knowingly, habitually sin. I said, I don't think you can purposely, knowingly, habitually sin. And God sees your heart. And just in case you think I've lost my mind, I've got scripture to back up everything I'm saying. What I really believe is sometimes we're afraid almost to preach the kind of freedom and the kind of liberated attitude that I'm going to preach to you today, because we almost think, well, if we do that, then aren't we giving people a license to sin? If you tell people they don't have to be afraid to sin, then aren't you just inviting them to sin? No, because the whole point is you've got a new heart and you don't want to anyway. Why in the world would you be here today if you were looking for a reason to sin? So why should I talk to you like you're looking for a reason to sin and leave you in a bunch of fear? You better not sin. You better not sin. Verse 3, are you ignorant of the fact that all of us who've been baptized into Christ Jesus were baptized into his death? We're buried therefore with him by the baptism into death, so that just as Christ was raised from the dead by the glorious power of the Father, so we too might habitually live and behave in newness of life. Now what this really means is we have to learn how to identify with Christ. And I don't know how to get you to believe this except to just say that if you don't ever get around to believing it, you're going to have a hard time. But what the Bible really teaches us is that Christ was our substitute and that we are joint heirs with him. And everything that he suffered to gain, every victory that he gained for us when he took sin to the cross and died there with it, that moment, sin lost its power over anyone who would really believe in Jesus Christ. Because what God saw on that day on the cross, in Christ, he saw every person that ever would believe in his son, Jesus Christ, and trust him for their salvation. Spiritually, we were in him when he died. We were in him when he was raised from the dead. According to the Bible, we are seated right now in heavenly places in Christ Jesus. Even though we're standing right here, right now, we are also in him. And if you never know who you are in Christ, you're never going to get this. When you're baptized, he said, do you not know that when you were baptized, you were baptized into that death? I die to the old way of living. I'm resurrected to a brand new life. It's not just some holy bath that we get or some ritual that we go through because we're supposed to. There's a wonderful, wonderful meaning to baptism. It's an outward sign of an inward decision that God already knows that you've made, but you're actually making a declaration to the whole spiritual world, including evil spirits. Look at this. I'm dying to you and all of your way of living, devil, and I'm raising up to a brand new life through Christ Jesus. My gosh, if we would ever know what he's done for us and who we are in him. Now listen, we sin, but I do not believe that our identity is sinner. And I've had a lot of people give me a lot of trouble over this, but I'm so convinced that I'm just going to step out and say it again. There's a difference in who you are and what you do. My children are my children. I don't like everything they do, but they're still my children, and you don't want to mess with my kids. Matter of fact, I don't even want you coming around telling me what they do that you don't like, because frankly, it's none of your business. I will take care of my kids. Well, come on. And I mean, if we have that attitude as human beings, what kind of an attitude do you think God has when Satan, the accuser of the brethren, tries to accuse us before God? But what you have to do when Satan comes around and reminds you of what you've done wrong and then tries to load you down with guilt, you need to say, it is none of your business because I do not belong to you. I have died to you and all your way of living, and I belong to another now. I belong to God, and I am his problem and his business, and he will take care of me. And until you learn how to do that, somebody may get happy before we get out of here today. Let me tell you something. I studied for years and years to know what I'm trying to share with you today. And even if I can just make you hungry to get a revelation on this. I will have accomplished something. This is a hard thing to get because Satan is there trying to say, you got to be kidding. Nothing can be that good. You think you can just go around and do whatever you want to and then just apologize and it's all going to be over? We need to realize that God is the God of hearts and he sees our heart. You know, if you're just fooling around and you're just looking for an excuse to sin, and then I can't help you today. There's nothing I can do to help you. But if you're serious, if you really love God, and you know that Jesus is your only hope, and you really want to live to please God, which you do or you wouldn't be here today. People that are looking for an excuse to live a sloppy life don't take vacation to go to a meeting like this on a Friday morning. That's just not what you do. Now, there may be some, you know, channel surfers out there that have just kind of accidentally turned this program on, and you're trying to see if I'm crazy or if I've really got something that you might like to hear. And I don't know where you're at, but I'll say to you, if you love God, if you've received Christ as your Savior, and if you really want to live the life that Jesus died for you to live, then you're never going to do it if you're loaded down with guilt and condemnation all the time over everything that you've ever done wrong. There's nothing that we have done wrong that God cannot fix through the blood of Jesus Christ. Nothing. I bet you that this place has got people in it today, and there's probably even more watching by TV, that you feel so guilty about the way your kids have turned out. And you're just sure it's your fault. Well, can I tell you something? Even if you didn't do everything right, you made some mistakes and could have done some things better as a parent, you know what? Your kids can recover if they want to. My parents didn't raise me right. I had a nightmare for a childhood. But when I was grown and I chose God for myself, he resurrected everything in my life and gave me back double for my former trouble.
13: Thanks for listening. Despite the challenges we may face in life, when we put our trust in God, we receive an incredible promise from him. 2 Timothy 1:17 says that we have not been given a spirit of fear, but of power, of love, and of a sound mind. This promise gives us the strength to look at our problems and know that God is on our side. He wants to give us his peace as we face whatever lies ahead. Thank you for listening to 15 Minutes in the Word with Joyce.
0: Back with us tomorrow evening, and that'll be around 7:40. Almost time to catch up with what's happening in the newsroom as we make our way towards 8 and family life today. This evening for your Wednesday, anxious parenting and breaking the cycle of anxiety. Our guest, therapist Sissy Goff, is back with us. It's coming up after the news.
14: Thank you, Lord, for the small things like me and her.

0: keeping you in the know. This is Rima News.
1: In this update, a review is making 15 recommendations for Tauranga City Council after finding systemic failings in relation to the Mount Maunganui landslide. Six people died after it crashed down onto the beachside holiday park in January. The recommendations made in today's report aim to establish robust operational processes for handling and mitigating risks. Author Paul Davison KC says despite multiple warnings from experts, the council had no central record of the campground's landslide risk.
2: Successive organisational restructures dispersed the people who held the accumulated institutional knowledge, and continuity of that knowledge was treated as expendable.
1: Police have laid a raft of charges against a man accused of ramming a police vehicle in North Auckland's Whangaparoa this morning, leaving the officer inside with moderate injuries. A white ute was spotted allegedly going 100 in a 50 zone just before 4:30 this morning on Whangaparoa Road. After the patrol car was rammed twice, the 33-year-old driver allegedly fled on foot and threw away a satchel containing meth, scales and thousands of dollars in cash. He's facing charges including reckless driving, injuring a first responder and meth possession. WorkSafe is looking into the circumstances of a fire at a Gloria Vale boiler shed, which isn't being treated as suspicious. Firefighters were called to the blaze at a waste oil plant at the West Coast Religious Commune on Friday evening. A claim the jury in Australia's mushroom murder trial could have been stumped by some of the evidence presented. 51-year-old Erin Patterson is appealing her murder convictions for three of her estranged husband's family members and the attempted murder of another. She fed the group a beef Wellington, which contained poisonous mushrooms. News 24 reporter Aspen Blomfield says Patterson's lawyers have taken issue with mobile data evidence, which was used at trial,
3: saying that the evidence was so complicated and technical that the attempt to simplify such complicated evidence was prone to mislead the jury.
1: In sport, golfer Ryan Fox's new companion continues to attract plenty of attention as he returns to competitive action on the PGA Tour. The claret jug has barely left the Open winner's side since his triumph at Royal Birkdale last month. In St. Louis this week, for the second event in the end-of-season FedEx Cup playoffs, Fox has been asked if he's still travelling with the famed piece of silverware.
4: Yeah, it's in the back of the BMW right now, actually. It's been cool. Like, last week, we had a celebrity dinner with Shrixon, and I was like, well, do you want me to bring the trophy? And they're like, yeah, of course. So we chucked it on the table at a steakhouse, and the boys put some wine in it and had a little drink out of it at dinner.
1: Former Warriors players are confident Luke Hansen will front up for the Wahs against the Rabbitohs in Sydney on Saturday night. Hansen's been selected at number six, the position where he made his try-scoring debut against the Knights in round three, with newly re-signed Chanel Harris-Tavita wearing seven. And shock news from the Formula One paddock, with Liam Lawson elevated to Red Bull's top team alongside Max Verstappen for this weekend's Dutch Grand Prix. The weather forecast for Northland to Northern Taranaki, including Tomarunui, fine with morning frosts, cloud increasing tomorrow with a possible light shower. Coromandel, Bay of Plenty and Taupō, fine with morning frosts. South Taranaki and Taihape to Wellington, partly cloudy, isolated showers about Taranaki, Whanganui and Wellington clearing tomorrow morning. Gisborne to Wairarapa, showers becoming isolated tonight, then clearing tomorrow. Nelson, Buller, Grey, Westland and Northern Fiordland, fine. However, cloud increasing tomorrow with a possible light shower from afternoon. Marlborough, Canterbury and Otago, excluding Clutha, partly cloudy. A few showers about Banks Peninsula, clearing tomorrow morning. Clutha, Southland and Southern Fiordland, partly cloudy. Isolated light showers retreating to Fiordland and Stewart Island tomorrow afternoon. And for the Chatham Islands, mostly cloudy with a few light showers. That's news, sport and weather. I'm Stuart Willey.
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7: Well, welcome. If you've just joined me tonight, I'm Rosemary Jane, your host through till midnight this evening. Hope you're enjoying the lineup so far, getting some good news out of the evening. Joyce Meyer will be back tomorrow night, if you missed it, with more from her series on how to combat the fearsome four of fear, guilt, worry and insecurity with God's fearless four. So much better. We were talking about peace, confidence, love and courage, building that up in you. Joyce Meyer tomorrow night. Well, coming up, family life today. Later, we've got music from Omega Levine and catching up with Kiwi Bible teacher Tark Barner, Running with Fire, trying to figure out what in the world is going on in the world around us in time events. But let's start with family life today. Anxious parenting. It's something that maybe is on the increase. That wouldn't be surprising. Breaking the cycle. To help us to do this, our guest, therapist Sissy Goff, returns.
8: I say to parents a lot of times, I want you to let the bottom 20% go. And it came from a conversation with an anxious mom who just was spinning with her mind inner words. And so at the end, I literally chased her out of my office saying, let the bottom 20% go, because I just thought you got to let go of something. You cannot keep stressing and focusing with your kids, making a huge issue out of everything, because it's impacting your relationship.
9: 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I'm Ann Wilson.
10: And I'm Dave Wilson, and you can find us at familylifetoday.com. This is Family Life Today. So we have a guest back in the studio today that our daughter-in-law said I would listen to her every single day.
9: Aww. She said that, and
10: she's not saying that about us, trust me.
9: And she picked up Sissy Goff, as we were talking about, her book called The Worry-Free Parent. Sissy, welcome back to Family Life
8: Thank
9: Today.
8: Thank you. I'm so delighted to be with y'all.
10: Sissy, is anybody out there that doesn't worry?
8: No, I don't think so. In this day and time, I read in the research that a definition of anxiety that said anxiety is a response to cumulative stress over time. And isn't that our world?
9: Yes.
8: I mean, that is what we're living in.
9: We talked yesterday, and if you didn't listen yesterday, please go back and listen to that episode. But as we close the segment, you had mentioned a favorite bedtime ritual.
8: Yes.
9: For people with anxiety. So before we get into the day, give us this little tip.
8: So it's what I tell kids to do all the time, but I think it works for grownups. I do it myself too. It's called the three doors technique, or the three doors game if you're talking to kids. You picture three doors literally in your mind, and it's three places you love and feel safe. Hmm. When we are anxious and spinning out, anything sensory related is helpful. Hmm. Which is why, side note, I love the game 5-4-3-2-1 with kids, where we say, tell me five things you see, four things you hear, three things you feel, tactile, two things you smell, one thing you taste. Because when we're thinking in the sensory realm, we have to be present to the moment. And when we're anxious, we're in the past or the future. We're not in the present moment. And so with three doors, what we would do is, say you picked a grandparent's house, you would walk in the front door. Think about, picture everything you see from the right all the way around you to the left. What does it look like? What do you hear? What do you smell? And then you make your way slowly through the whole house doing the same thing. And most kids say to me, I never make it to the third door. I fall asleep before I ever get there, because it's a place we feel safe. And so our body relaxes. And again, when we're thinking about, okay, what did my grandmother's house smell like when I first walked in? You're focused on that, not am I going to fail the quiz, or is my child going to have anyone to sit with at the lunch table tomorrow?
10: Well, I mean, you write in your book, and we all know we're living in a very anxious time.
8: Yes.
10: I'm not saying our parents didn't worry. And I know they did. But man, the world is swirling in such a way. And one of the things you write about is how anxiety affects us as parents.
8: Yes.
10: Talk to us about that.
8: I'm going to talk about five ways it impacts us. And then I'm going to talk about five types of parents I see the most in our office. So the first is that anxiety distracts us. Because like we're talking about, we're not in the present. We're in the past or the future. And kids long for us to be in the present. They want us to be there with them. And again, it can even be that we're trying to problem solve or think of something helpful, but still we're not with them in the moment.
9: So you're saying, let's say a husband or wife comes home from work.
8: Yes.
9: But they're not present because they're still back at the job.
8: Yes.
9: Could that be a sign of anxiety?
8: Absolutely. If he's rehearsing what happened in the board meeting when he felt like it didn't go the way he wanted it to, or he didn't give the right presentation, That's exactly what's causing it.
10: So how do you stop that?
8: Well, that's where we go back to breath prayer, if we can, grounding, which is the 5-4-3-2-1, or there are a lot of different ways we can do that. And then trying to flip the thought, stop, drop, and flip, like we talked about in the last episode. Hmm. But we've got to really fight it. If we're not proactively doing something different, that worry is just going to take over until we're eventually distracted because we have to be. The alarm goes off and we have to get up out of bed or whatever it is. I mean, I feel like my parents were distracted by any plethora of things growing up, but they didn't have the phone that they were checking as they were bathing me or putting me to bed or any of those things. And I think it's, I mean, y'all know with grandkids, my little nephews that I'm with a lot, I have to think, put the phone down, flip it over. I mean, I get so mad at myself sometimes because I'll be sitting there and playing with whatever or watching or looking. And I remember thinking one time when I was with my oldest nephew thinking, I wonder if when Henry is watching a show, has asked his mom and dad and I to watch a show with him, and we are on our phones, if he thinks, I can't wait till I'm old enough and I can hold a phone and watch TV at the same time. It breaks my heart that I do that. And I just want to put the darn thing away.
11: It's become so normal for kids as they're watching their show. Yes. The parents are scrolling. I'm guilty of that as a grandparent too. So they're watching.
8: It's a new thing that kids, we're totally off track, but kids are saying to us in our offices, I feel like I have to compete with technology for my parents' attention.
4: Yeah.
11: So, okay, let's go back to number
8: one. And it's making us anxious. It's making them anxious too. Yes, number one. Okay, anxiety distracts us, which is exactly what we're talking about.
4: Right.
8: We're not present to the moment. Anxiety also makes us attach future meaning to present problems.
11: This is number two.
8: So because he is struggling in math, he will never be able to do high school math. He'll never get to college. He'll never have a job where he can provide for his family because he can't do third grade math.
11: Oh, this is so mean. This is so convicting right now when our kids were young.
8: I had a mom one time who came in and she said, I've gotten really concerned about my daughter. And I said, tell me what's going on. And she said, we were on a trip recently and we were staying in a hotel room and she had some trash and she went to throw it away and she missed the trash can. And she left it on the floor. And she sat there in this pregnant pause. And I said, and? And she said, how will she ever be a functional human being when she doesn't throw the trash away? Wow. The leap. The leaps we take. And we all do it.
11: We have a son when he was diagnosed with ADHD. That was our conversation when we were going to bed. Like, how's he going to get through school? Yes. Will he ever go to college? Will he ever get married? Like, why do we do that?
8: Well, and what a great picture. He's probably doing great right now.
10: He's doing great.
8: Yes.
11: Phenomenal.
8: And has had to work harder for things than other kids might have. So probably is more resilient and has a better work ethic.
10: And we do this so big time with the idol of sports. You know, with your third grader or your 7 or 8 year old can't make a free throw or a layup.
8: Yes.
10: Like they'll never be able to play sports at any level the rest of their life. They're 7 years old.
8: Right.
10: They could be in the NFL someday, but we do it. And we think if they can't, I was told this by a coach when my youngest was playing different sports. They wanted him to play soccer. And I said, how many games you play? 80? I'm like, can't do it. Don't have time. Mm. He'll never play college sports in his life if he doesn't join my third grade soccer team. That's what he told me.
8: Wow.
10: And I hung up thinking, he's probably right.
8: Wow.
10: Should we do it? We didn't do it, and he played college sports. But it was just the worry, the anxiety, whether it's sports or academics or anything. It is. You're right. We project it.
11: Yes, okay, parents, that's a good question. These are good questions to ask yourself. Are you, say it again, how did
8: attaching
11: you say it?
8: Future meaning to present problems.
11: Oh, boy. I think a lot of us are guilty of that one.
8: It's easy to be.
10: Yeah. Instead of doing that, we should just do what? This is a present problem.
8: Be in the moment.
10: Yeah.
8: Yes. And we could go back to the truth of suffering produces perseverance, perseverance, character, and character, hope. And in this parenting class we're teaching on this, I say to parents, I want you to think about what caused you to grow the most when you were growing up.
11: Yes.
8: What did you learn from? What are you most proud of? Because probably the answer to every one of those questions involve hard things.
11: Yes.
8: That you went through and that your parents didn't rescue you
11: from.
10: Mm-hmm. Yeah, I've said this so many times. I'm going to write a parenting book called The 5 Gifts or 10 Gifts Every Parent Should Give Their Children. And the first one is adversity. Mm. Like, it's all these gifts you never think of.
11: Yes.
10: Because we think, no, we want to make it easier and better. And it's like, no, the best character comes from hardest times. Again, you don't force your kid to go through something difficult, but when they do, you don't bail them.
11: Right.
10: You walk beside them, but you let them grow through it. It's hard to do as a parent.
11: It's hard to do. We just hate to see them in pain.
12: Of course.
11: But you're right. We grow the most sometimes when we're in adversity and hard things. Mm-hmm. And we cling to Jesus more than ever when we're in those spots.
12: Amen. Mm-hmm. Exactly. Our faith grows so much.
11: Okay, yeah. That's 2.
12: 3 would be anxiety makes us angry, which we've talked about a little bit already, but that we're wanting good things for them and we feel like they're not happening. And so I think it gets bigger and bigger and bigger inside of us and we end up getting angry when it's the last thing we would ever want to do. I always want parents to hear that because you're angry doesn't mean you're a bad parent. And in fact, I think it means the opposite. Mm-hmm. I think it means you're anxious and are not stopping to process it. And so it's showing up that way.
10: I mean, when you are able to identify my anxiety, my worry is having me react in a way that I shouldn't be, whether I'm yelling or getting angry.
12: Yeah.
10: That's a revelation in itself to be able to connect those dots. Mm-hmm. What do? You stop? Do you pause? Do you take a breath?
12: I think you pause. You try to, with your spouse or with your family, have a code word that you can say that helps you as you're moving towards getting more angry. Mm. And then I think you can do 2 things. I think if you're just angry in the moment, I think you could think about, who do I want to be in this moment? And what do I want my kids to hear from me?
11: So good.
12: I feel like a lot of times the anger right now is at ourselves.
11: Mm. Me too.
12: And I think the way we talk to ourselves spills over onto the people that are closest to us.
11: Well, how do you think parents can generally talk to themselves when it's in a negative way? What do they say to themselves?
12: I'm going to go back to all the things I botched today. Or because he or she is struggling with this, it must be my fault. I'm the one who started this. And I would say, this is a very overgeneralization, so hang in there with me. But I read years ago that when something goes wrong in a boy's world, he blames someone else. Mm. And when something goes wrong in a girl's world, she blames herself. And I don't think that's always true. I think there are definitely men who blame themselves.
10: Right, right.
12: But I think moms right now are angrier at themselves than I've ever seen. And I think that's part of the anger with kids that's coming up. It's this, I'm a failure as a parent, not getting it right. And I'm going to try harder. It's like, do y'all snow ski?
11: Yes.
10: Yep.
12: I love to snow ski. And I'm not a great, I'm a very easy blue snow skier. But there, and I don't fall much. But if I fall once, I fall 5 times. Because I get tighter and more mad at myself. I think, put your skis down the hill. You're turning too wide. You know, I just start talking to myself that way. Yes. And I mean, literally my body is getting stiffer and tighter and then end up falling again. And I think we do the same things emotionally to ourselves. Mm. We get angrier at ourselves and angrier. And then the anger is going
10: to
12: spill out.
10: So you need to go into the lodge and have a hot chocolate. Take a breath,
12: yes.
10: Start over.
12: Take some deep breaths.
10: I'm sure you're familiar with John Gottman, you know, who writes about marriage.
12: Yes.
10: I remember hearing him say that, you know, they'd wire up these couples and let them have a conflict, and he's observing and making comments. But he said, you know, one of his famous quotes is, you know, they're literally tracing their heart rate. And he said, they discovered that when a man's heart rate goes above 95, the next thing out of his mouth is going to be really stupid. You know? And so I found
12: that's
10: that fascinating,
12: so
10: you know, when you're in a conflict or whatever. But here's one of the things I thought was so insightful. He says, so bad things happen. When you're escalating, it's not going to go well.
12: Right, because so we're in our amygdala.
10: Here's what they do. They're filming this. They've got the man and woman wired up. He said they would send in one of their guys, say, hey, we have technical problems. We have to take a break for a second, and then we'll regroup. And they're like, okay. So they take off their stuff. They literally take a break for 10. It's all made up. There's no technical problems.
12: Wow.
10: They just wanted to show what happens when you settle down or take a breath.
12: Wow.
10: So they put them back together, and it's a whole different conversation with a 5 or 10 minute break. That's what you're saying. It's like, take a breath.
12: Take
10: you're going to stop this cycle you're on and say, for me, often it's like, take a breath and go, what's true? The Lord says.
12: There you
10: Scripture
12: go.
10: Scripture says.
12: Yes.
10: Why am I worried? I'm like, wait a minute. And I will give spin until I stop and do that. It's like the word of God brings me back to center and says, okay, there's some things that maybe I need to do about this, but the worry that I'm feeling, that I'm carrying, that's making me yell or get anxious, the Lord's got it.
12: Yeah.
10: So that's a big one.
11: Yeah. All right, we've hit three. What's number four?
12: Anxiety makes us micromanage.
10: Oh boy.
11: This is so convicting. It's not convicting. It's just, it's like putting a light on things. Yeah.
12: Well, and I hope, because back to when do we finally do the work? I think it's courage. I don't know that I ever said the second word. I think it's courage and conviction that take us there. So micromanage. So I think in the absence of being able to control the big things, we lock into the little things and try to control all of those. And we don't see detail. Everything has the same level of importance and it's huge. And so we end up micromanaging kids. And I think that makes them feel anxious themselves. I think it makes them feel incapable.
11: Yeah.
12: You know, we're stepping in and trying to fix all the things. I say to parents a lot of times, I want you to let the bottom 20% go. And it came from a conversation with an anxious mom who just was putting the same level, and I'm doing that up and down with my hands because that's what she felt like in my office. I didn't even get a word in 50 minutes because I think she was so anxious. She was just spinning with her mind in her words. And so at the end, I literally chased her out of my office saying, let the bottom 20% go. Let the bottom 20% go, because I just thought you got to let go of something. You cannot keep stressing and focusing with your kids, making a huge issue out of everything because it's impacting your relationship.
11: So the bottom 20%, things like they didn't put the trash in the trash can.
12: There you go.
11: Things that really don't matter.
12: Things that don't matter.
11: But what about the parent that's thinking, but that does matter?
12: Well, that's where I really say to parents in my office, I want you to write down the top 10 things that you're getting stirred up about and maybe even having power struggles over them with, in order,
11: with
12: rank
11: your
12: them
11: kids.
12: In order,
11: yeah.
12: With your kids. Stop talking about the bottom two. Just stop.
11: Give us a few examples of what some of those power struggles may be.
12: Well, I think it could be their room, the cleanliness of their room. If they're an adolescent, stop talking about their room because you have much bigger fish to fry. If they're younger, I mean, obviously, I think dressing appropriately is important and we're in a hard stage for that right now. But I think letting go of their style choices can be the bottom two. Sometimes if it feels like they're wearing a Spider-Man t-shirt to school on a dress-up day, let the teacher deal with
11: it. Grandkids, I remember saying to my daughter-in-law, because this little granddaughter started wearing her pajamas all day.
10: Every day.
11: And whenever she would start feeling anxious, she'd want to put on her pajamas. She goes, I just need my pajamas. And she'd go upstairs and put on her pajamas. And so she started wanting to wear her pajamas all day. And I said to our daughter-in-law, someday you're going to look back on this phase and you're going to be proud of yourself for just letting her wear her pajamas all day.
12: That is a great example.
11: She's at the grocery store and she's at the park in her pajamas.
12: It's a pajama kind of day.
11: Right. Who cares? Yes. Sometimes we would like to wear our pajamas.
12: Yes, we do. That's what sweats are.
11: Exactly. All right. Yeah. What's our number five?
12: The five is that anxiety causes us to lose our warmth and our joy.
11: Yes, it steals it.
12: Yes. And I read in the research that anxiety in kids is often, not always, please hear me say not always, but anxiety in kids is often linked to a lack of parental warmth.
11: Wow.
12: And I don't believe that is because the parent is not warm as a person. I believe it's because when we have spun out to that place where we're not present, we can't access our warmth.
11: Hmm.
12: And so it's so hard to connect with them. And again, kids are longing for that from us. And it's interesting, as we're talking about all this, one of the trends that we see with kids today is the lack of self-regulation. And one of the best ways kids learn that, to control my own emotions, is to be with a grown-up who's in control of theirs.
11: Mm.
12: And listening to me and with me in whatever I'm feeling, attunement. Is what that's called.
11: Sissy, how practically can you do that? Let's see, you're trying to get out the door to go to school, and one of your kids is having an absolute meltdown because they don't want to wear a pair of shoes or they don't want to wear a coat today.
12: Yes.
11: You're going to be late, and they're just on the floor screaming, crying, hitting their sibling. How do you put that into action right then?
12: A couple of different things. Maybe you, if you have a friend who could drive the sibling to school, you have somebody else take the older sibling who's mad
11: or
12: that they're not
11: going to
12: be on time, or a spouse, if your spouse is there, absolutely. And then I think part of your bottom 20% that day is you let go of getting to school on time. And you sit down on the floor with them and you say, I know it's hard sometimes to get dressed for me too. And I want to do the same thing. And you know what? Let's take three deep breaths together right now.
11: Mm.
12: And what is something you've learned about God lately that helps?
11: That's
12: or let's say a scripture together. And then it may mean you're 15 minutes later, but the school will be okay. Mm. Especially at the age your child would throw themselves on the floor. The school's going to be okay. And the tardy really doesn't matter. I definitely have gotten angry with my nephews before because they weren't moving fast enough. One time, my oldest took my face in his hands. He calls me Diddy. And he said, Diddy, it's okay.
11: Oh.
12: I was like, you know, you just get so convicted so quickly.
11: I remember reading a book by Jean Lush once, and she said her child was wanting to tell her all about these things going on. And Jean, the author of the book, the mom said, I was so anxious because all these things were going on. And so she was rushing her child through the story, like, okay. And her daughter said, Mom, I need you to lie down in your soul first.
12: Wow.
11: And she said it was like so convicting that she said, I'm so sorry. Tell me everything.
12: Wow.
11: And a teacher had made fun of her that day.
12: Aww.
11: And she said, I almost missed it because I was so distracted with something else that was going on.
10: That last one got me. Mm. I mean, they all did. I've done them all. But I know that I'm not a warm person. None of us are. When we're carrying something, and usually that carry is private, it's secret.
12: Yes.
10: Nobody knows what it is. It's sort of you alone. And when you're able to share that with somebody, if you're married with your spouse, maybe even as a parent with your child, like you just said, yeah, I'm anxious too. I'm feeling this. Something happens to your soul when you confess, you know, when you share it out loud. And then maybe the other or yourself goes vertical and says, okay, I need to take a breath. Because when you said earlier, you know, we're going to be tardy today, I know there's so many parents like, never.
12: Yes.
10: That's a never.
12: Right.
10: And you're saying, you know what? It isn't the most important thing in the world. But for some of us, I'm not wired that way, but there's some that would say, no, that is too important.
12: Yeah.
10: You don't ever do a tardy. You don't ever get a C.
12: Right.
10: You always get A's. And there's part of you that has to go, what really, really matters? Because you want to be known and you want your children to feel love and warmth, not rigidity and coldness that's all tied to anxiety. That's great wisdom.
11: I think, too, as we talk about that last one, the thing that came into my head was the fruit of the Spirit. Think about the first ones, love, joy, and peace.
12: Wow.
11: I don't know about all of you, but I have to have Jesus to bring that fruit of the Spirit into my life.
10: Vine.
11: It does come when I'm connected to Jesus, talking to him throughout the day, giving him my burdens, my cares, my worries. Then he can carry it so that I can experience love, joy, and peace. And our kids pick up on that.
12: Yes.

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3: Family Life Today, and we've got one more session with therapist Sissy Goff tomorrow night. So I hope you're getting a lot out of this series. If you're finding that parenting is at a point that is quite anxiety-inducing, and you wouldn't be alone in that because there are so many things that parents have to deal with now because of access to the internet and technology and all of the social media that in the past parents didn't have to deal with. 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

All Things New. That was Omega Levine. As music continues, Mitch Langley on the way next. Plus, we've got Tark Barner joining us around about 8:45. Kiwi Bible teacher Tark, talking about how to deal with the world around us when we are looking at end time events that are described in the Bible. The series is called What in the World is Going On? Tonight, how do we respond to the news that we see around us? More on that with Tark soon. But now, Mitch Langley, Who My God Is.

0: Joy. That was Jamie Grace, Anyway, Anyhow, and from Mitch Langley, Who My God Is. Moments away from Tark Barner now running with Fire. What in the world is going on? Part three of our series. We've been looking at end time events, some of the signs of this. Tonight we're looking at how we actually respond to these things that are happening and how they feel when the world feels like it's going out of control. The importance of feeding on God's word, on spending more time with God's people. Just some of the suggestions from Tark to help you. That's on the way.
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10: Our theme this week is what on earth, or what in the world is going on? We live in a world in chaos. I went through a timeline from Matthew 24 of end time events very simply in part one and part two. And now we're starting to look at how we're going to respond to a world out of control. We live in the midst of an epidemic of fear. It's fed by social media. It's fed by the news, people around us. We need to feed more and more on the Bible, on the Word of God, on sermons, on worship, or being with God's people, because this will help reduce our anxiety and fear. Exhaustion now is common. The pace of life is now so fast, we live in a tired world. People are tired. I'm always talking to people. I say, how are you? I'm tired. Everybody's tired. It's the world we're living in. And there's increasing mental health issues, increasing depression and addictions, and people seek these to numb the pain in the wrong ways. They say there's some At one stage, there were some 700,000 suicides worldwide every year. Think about that. 700,000, almost a million. It's probably even higher than that now. So the ability to patient through life successfully is increasingly difficult. Not surprising, we're living in a world that has rejected God. So the world is on a collision course with God. Something's about to give. It's all foretold in the Bible. So there's five ways to responding to what we are facing. Number one, very, very simple. Keep your eyes on Jesus. Incredibly powerful statement. Isaiah 26, verse 3. You will keep him in perfect peace whose mind is stayed on you because he trusts in you. Jesus said in John 14, verse 1, do not let your heart be troubled. When Peter kept his eyes on Jesus, he could walk on water, untroubled by the storm. When he took his eyes off Jesus, focused on the wind and the waves, he began to sink. God's not troubled by world events. Everything's going to plan. The Father, Son, and Holy Spirit are not having a board meeting right now, wondering what on earth is going on and what on earth are we going to do. No, no. This is all foretold in the Scriptures. That's why we need to be people of the Word. We need to be people who know what the end time events look like and that what is happening in the world today is no surprise to God at all. It's all going according to plan, leading to the return of our Lord Jesus Christ. Fantastic. One other thing you need to do, keep your eyes on Jesus, but also pray. Every Christian needs to learn to get on their knees and pray like never before. If ever you need it to learn to pray, be in prayer meetings, strengthen your prayer muscle, it is now. And I think I need to keep saying this to anyone who's going to hear me over and over and over again until we move from talking about prayer, hearing about prayer, to actually praying. A lot of people love messages on prayer, but they still don't pray. A lot of people call me in to, can you speak to us about prayer? I do it, but they still don't pray. We've got to shift from talking about praying to actually praying, especially when as world events, again, becoming more and more chaotic. It's prayer power and prayer strength that's going to keep you firm, keep you strong, keep you in love with Jesus, keep you moving forward and help you to process through all that's taking place. And also prayer will give you revelation of what's going on. See, without prayer, there'll be no renewal of the church. Without a renewal of the church, there is very little hope for the world. Prayer is one of the greatest needs on the planet Earth today. Jesus himself said, my house shall be called a house of prayer. Not a house of preaching or singing or worship or fellowship or food. No, a house of prayer. So we must now pray like never before. Here's a couple of prayers to pray. Is God start a revival? Start with me. Let's take personal responsibility. As we learn to pray, we'll be able to understand more clearly and more fully and handle better what in the world is going on.
11: 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We hope you'll join us next time.
0: What in the world is going on? That's a question I think a lot of us are asking as we look at what's happening in the world around us. At the moment, wars, rumours of wars, earthquakes, floods, famine, I mean, you name it, it just seems to be going on, doesn't it? But some good suggestions for how to respond to this, surrounding yourself with great people of a like mind, reminding us of the hope that we have in God and in his word. He wins. He is in control. More tomorrow night from Tark. Coming up towards our news update at 9 o'clock, then we'll be joining Chuck Swindoll, bringing us Insight for Living, more from his series on Job, a man of incredible endurance. And looking at some of the friends he was surrounded with, they did not help. That's part of what we'll talk about tonight. The importance of having good friends around you. Plus, Beck Nelson and music from Zach Williams before we join Foundations. Mandy and Robbo are back, looking at the Jewish roots of our Christian faith and who were the scribes. We'll find out. It's all coming up after the news. Rachel Nemiroff now. Thank you.

0: keeping you in the know. This is Rima News.
1: In this update, a review finds Tauranga City Council missed clear opportunities to evacuate campers before the deadly Mount Maunganui landslide. Six people were killed after a slip crashed down onto the beachside holiday park in January. A review released today says, despite multiple experts warning of hazards to the campground, plans to mitigate risks were not implemented. Mayor Mahi Drysdale says he'll make sure the report's 15 recommendations are implemented.
2: We will be unrelenting in ensuring meaningful change is delivered in the memory of those who were lost on the 22nd of January.
1: Winston Peters says he shares National MP Chris Bishop's concerns about fire and emergency. Bishop told a public meeting the agency was shocking at asset management and he's furious about its governance and management. Parliament's been conducting an inquiry into the management of the fire truck fleet. The New Zealand First leader says he's concerned at the state of the trucks and wants new ones.
3: Well, they're a bit old and that's the point. We've got to bring them up to date.
1: The brass plaque commemorating the 81 staff and students killed in Christchurch's CTV building collapse has been stolen from Latimer Square. It honours those from King's Education who died in the February 2011 quake. Police say it was taken sometime overnight last Tuesday or Wednesday alongside a second plaque from the Bridge of Remembrance. Donald Trump's approval ratings continue to fall with just 33% approval in the latest Reuters poll. It's his lowest result during this term and matches the low points of his first term. US correspondent Dan Mitchinson says the war in Iran is testing many people's patience. He says it's worrying Republicans.
4: We're heading into the midterms in a few months, and if the ship is sinking, they don't want to be riding on his coattails right now, not with approval ratings like this.
1: In sport, Liam Lawson will fill Red Bull's second seat at the Dutch Grand Prix this weekend, elevated to the top team after a wrist injury to Frenchman Isaac Adjar. Lawson will race alongside Max Verstappen on the legend's home track, being chosen ahead of the team's official reserve, Yuki Tsunoda. Chanel Harris-Tavita is eager to help drive the Warriors to long-term success. The Warriors' half has extended his contract until the end of the 2029 season, following a one-year extension for the 2027 season he signed in May. Following a sabbatical in 2023 to rediscover his love for the game, Harris-Tavita says he's pleased with the shared ambition within the club.
5: Just coming back into this new environment, I feel refreshed and I've learned a lot from the coaches and from the players around me and they're helping me play some decent footy and I feel like our best footy is ahead of us and I'm just looking forward to that.
1: The Sydney Swans believe they had to effectively torpedo their season to show how seriously they're treating sexual assault allegations, with five players suspended by the side on the eve of the AFL finals. The weather forecast for Northland to Northern Taranaki, including Taumarunui, fine with morning frosts, cloud increasing tomorrow with a possible light shower. Coromandel, Bay of Plenty and Taupo, fine with morning frosts. South Taranaki and Taihape to Wellington, partly cloudy, isolated showers about Taranaki, Whanganui and Wellington, clearing tomorrow morning. Gisborne to Wairarapa, showers becoming isolated tonight, then clearing tomorrow. Nelson, Buller, Grey, Westland and Northern Fiordland, fine, however cloud increasing tomorrow with a possible light shower from afternoon. Marlborough, Canterbury and Otago excluding Clutha, partly cloudy, a few showers about Banks Peninsula clearing tomorrow morning. For Clutha, Southland and Southern Fiordland, partly cloudy, isolated light showers retreating to Fiordland and Stewart Island tomorrow afternoon. And for the Chatham Islands, mostly cloudy with a few light showers. That's news, sport and weather. I'm Stuart Willey.
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8: That was Deuteronomy chapter 16 verses 19-20 as we head on through your Wednesday evening. Thank you for joining me. I'm Rosemary Jane, your host through till midnight this evening. Well, music coming up later from Beck Nelson. Also might squeeze in a song from Zach Williams and Ben Fuller. That song, Wait For Me, before we join Foundations. This is the program where we explore the Jewish roots of our Christian faith. We've been learning about the Pharisees, the Sadducees. Tonight, we are going to begin to learn about the scribes in the Bible. But let's begin the hour with Chuck Swindoll and Insight for Living. Not an easy listen when you listen to the earlier part of Job's story, a man of incredible heroic endurance, but we know that God did actually turn things around for him. Meantime, he was surrounded with some friends who were, well, not helpful.
9: Everybody's got an opinion, right? And when you're going through the hardest stretch of your life, it seems like people can't wait to share theirs. Some of it is helpful. Some of it, it really just isn't. Hi, I'm Clayton Bjellin, and today on Insight for Living, Chuck Swindoll continues his biographical series on the life of Job. In this study, we'll discover that Job's misery had company. Three friends showed up to comfort him, and they mean well. But meaning well and doing well are two very different things. Chuck titled today's message, Responding to Bad Counsel.
10: We're looking into Job chapter 4, 5, 6, and 7 this morning, so we'll be through about 2:30, 3 o'clock. And let me read just a little part of each section, and you'll kind of get the drift of it. Job 4, 1. Then Eliphaz the Temanite answered, "If one ventures a word with you, will you become impatient? But who can refrain from speaking? Behold, you have admonished many, and you have strengthened weak hands. Your words have helped the tottering to stand, and you have strengthened feeble knees. But now it has come to you, and you are impatient. It touches you, and you are dismayed. Is not your fear of God your confidence, and the integrity of your ways your hope? Remember now, whoever perished being innocent? Or where were the upright destroyed? According to what I have seen, those who plow iniquity and those who sow trouble harvest it." Chapter 5, verse 8. "But as for me, I would seek God, and I would place my cause before God, who does great and unsearchable things, wonders without number. He gives rain on the earth and sends water on the fields, so that he sets on high those who are lowly, and those who mourn are lifted to safety. He frustrates the plotting of the shrewd, so that their hands cannot attain success." Chapter 6, "Then Job answered, 'Oh, that my grief were actually weighed and laid in the balances together with my calamity. For then it would be heavier than the sand of the seas. Therefore my words have been rash, for the arrows of the Almighty are within me. Their poison my spirit drinks. The terrors of God are arrayed against me.'" Chapter 7, verse 20. "Have I sinned? What have I done to you, O watcher of men? Why have you set me as your target so that I am a burden to myself? Why then do you not pardon my transgression and take away my iniquity? For now I will lie down in the dust, and you will seek me, but I will not be."
9: 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Chuck titled today's message, Responding to Bad Counsel.
10: Not all advice is good advice. Not even when the person who gives the advice thinks that it's the right advice. Sometimes it can be given in all sincerity, but it is faulty. A man had finished lunch and was in his car driving toward the next appointment with his work, and he began to be troubled by the argument that had gone on between him and his wife. It had run over a couple of 3 days, and he decided that it was time to make up. At least he could do it by cell phone and finish the conversation that evening. So he dialed the number, and the maid answered the call, and he said, "I'd like to speak to my wife." And she said, she doesn't want to be disturbed right now. He said, "Doesn't want to be disturbed." He said, and the maid said, "Yes, she's upstairs with her boyfriend." The man said in an infuriated moment, "You know where the shotguns are? Go get one of my shotguns, put two shells in, go upstairs and kill both of them." She put the phone down, went upstairs. He listened, heard two blasts. She came back down, picked up the phone. She said, "Okay, it's done. They're dead. What do you want me to do with the bodies?" He said, "Throw them in the pool. I'll take care of the rest when I get there." She said, "We don't have a pool." He said, "Is this 545-3076? Not all advice is good advice. Not even when the person giving the advice thinks that it's good advice and says it in all sincerity. Not all advice is bad advice. Every person listening right now has experienced getting bad advice. Someone gave it to you and you followed it and you suffered the consequences. But on the other hand, we have all benefited from someone telling us good things, and they've counseled us and we've followed their advice and the benefits have been many. Matter of fact, this ancient book of Proverbs, which is a couple of books beyond Job, seems to be full of comments about the wisdom of following good counsel. Turn, for example, to Proverbs chapter 12, be a good place to start. Proverbs 12:15. "The way of a fool is right in his own eyes, but a wise man is he who listens to counsel." You and I have known the experience of that. We have been foolish in our ways, and we have had someone early on, a parent or a teacher, maybe a coach, maybe a band conductor or some friend, replace our foolishness with wise counsel, and we benefited from it. Proverbs says, it works like that. Look at 16:24. Same book, 16:24. "Pleasant words are a honeycomb, sweet to the soul and healing to the bones." I love that. Words given at the right time, Proverbs says elsewhere, are like apples of gold and pictures of silver. "As an earring of gold and an ornament of fine gold, so is a wise reprover upon an obedient ear." Good counsel, wise reproof, obedient response. Benefit, win, win, win. There's another. Look at 19:20 of Proverbs. The book is full of verses like this. "Listen to counsel and accept discipline that you may be wise the rest of your days." 21:9. "It's better to live in a corner of a roof than in a house shared with a contentious woman." That's not the verse. Verse 19, it is. "It is better to live in a desert land than with a content." That's not it either. I don't know why I had those verses marked. Look at chapter. Look at 27. 27:19. Well, let's take 17, 27, 17. I love this. Iron sharpens iron, so one man sharpens another. We men know the benefit of a good friend who sharpens us with his presence or with his counsel. His model sharpens our lives. Two verses later, 19, as in water, face reflects a face, so the heart of a man reflects a man. Have you had that experience? Surely you have. You've had something deep down in the well of your heart, and you've been near someone who loves you and knows you and has the ability to drop that bucket in the well and to pull out and to splash it out for both of you to read what's there and to see, I see it now. Sometimes it's a reproof. 27 verse 6 says, faithful are the wounds of a friend, but deceitful are the kisses of an enemy. The Hebrew uses an interesting causative stem in the early part of the verse, and it could read, faithful are the bruises caused by the wounding of one who loves you. Faithful is the bruise that comes after the blow of one who cares enough to tell you the truth. He hits you with the truth alone in private, confronts something that needs to be confronted, and a bruise forms that remains there, and it's trustworthy, so much more trustworthy than the hug and kisses of a flatterer called an enemy. Good counsel is a good thing. On the other hand, there's bad counsel. Some one-liners would run like this in bad counsel. Look, why don't you go ahead and marry him? He'll change after the marriage. Most of those laughing were women. Interesting. Here's another. You know, in my experience in this field of finances, this feels good. I really think it's worth that $10,000 investment in Enron stock 2 years ago. Maybe a year ago. Bad counsel. Didn't mean it to be bad, but it turns out bad. Or, hey, don't bother about finishing school. Do you have any idea how many millionaires there are today who never even got out of high school? Bad counsel. Every dropout teenager loves to hear words like that because it's what they want to hear when school gets tough. Well, this brings us to dear old Job. Job. Remember Job? We left him in what we called black pessimism. He was in the hole of depression. Chapter 3. He despised the day he was born. He hated the thought that having been born that he lived. The silence of God was driving him mad, and he did not hold back. He said it all. Three friends sitting nearby sat and listened through it. They'd been there 7 days and seven nights in silence, staring at him. First trying to believe it was really their friend Job. Of course, he looks so different. His face is swollen and now scabbed over with these running sores. And if you look closely, there's worms in some of them. It's an ugly scene. And he's comfortable in no position. He doesn't feel comfortable lying down, and so his nights are restless, and they're spent slowly and agonizingly as he tries to get into a position that isn't just painful beyond words. And then the sun rises and bakes itself on him as he sits in the trash heap of the city. Dear wife, unable to help, friends stunned in disbelief. And then when the comforters, so-called, began to talk, they bring no comfort. I mean, it was bad enough just to have them sit and stare, but it was horrible when they began to give bad counsel. Oh, they didn't mean bad. They didn't, not at first. Maybe never. They just lost sight of their purpose. And what was that? Chapter 2, verse 11. The latter part of the verse tells us why they came. They came to sympathize with him, and they came to comfort him. Good for them. At least they came. The man who was the greatest man in the East, chapter 1 tells us, should have been surrounded by a room full of friends. But three at least came. And they came for the right reason. They came as you go to the hospital to visit the terminally ill loved one. You don't know what to say, and often you stand and say very little. And sometime, interestingly, when you do say something, you leave thinking, why did I say that? I know how you feel when you don't know. You know, I've thought about this, and I think you at least you've got this to be thankful for. Why did I say that? But these men go so much further. They mix blame and shame and condemnation and judgment and legalism, and they preach a little, and there's no comfort. Now, let me see if I can offer some structure. Job's a big book. Some of you have already begun to dread it. 42 chapters of this. I mean, Chuck is going to be in the grave before he gets to the end. I may be there with him if I endure these 42 chapters. So let me give you a little hope. First of all, we're not going to do it verse by verse, okay? Otherwise, we would all need real help. If you weren't on medication before that, you would be needing it if you took all of this literally. Now, I'm not saying it isn't inspired. I'm just saying it isn't encouraging. So let me see if I can help open up some of the mystery of it and give you a little hope. The first two chapters, get this, and the last 11 verses of chapter 42, first two chapters and the last 11 verses of chapter 42 are narrative, called prose, P-R-O-S-E. They're prose. Just like the novel you're finishing or the newspaper article you read this morning, or perhaps some note someone gave you, they wrote it in prose, and you read it, and it's history. It's factual. You can understand it. There isn't a lot of mystery. You have questions, of course, with these two chapters, and you're thrilled at the end because it all turns out well, and he gets double everything except children. That probably wouldn't have been a blessing to have twice the number of children. So he gets the same number of kids and twice the other things he had to start with. Terrific. We all like that. We like it when they live happily ever after. But in between, we have poetry. In fact, the book of Job falls in the category, as Old Testament scholars categorize it, the category of poetry, like Psalms, like Proverbs. And if you were to read it in the Hebrew, you would notice a change in the meter. It reads like poetry. So there's repetitious phrases. There are a lot of colorful word pictures. Some things are beyond our capacity to understand. And so we'll just say we're not sure what that means. Because it's poetry. Beautiful, but a little bit mysterious, a little mystical at times. Let me say secondly that... Oh, by the way, the poetry is philosophy. I mean, history we can get, but philosophy. I had a mentor tell me years ago that a philosopher is a person who talks about things he doesn't understand, but he makes it sound like it's your fault. It's not bad. And these men write, or these men say, and they... Job no doubt journaled a lot of these things, maybe all of it, and maybe he wondered at times what it meant fully. Okay, that's the first thing I want to tell you. Second, this poetic section, which is the largest part of the book, chapter 3 through 42:5, okay, or 42:6, this poetic section begins as a rather mild discussion. It turns into a rather intense debate, and it ends in heated dispute. You're going to see Eliphaz begins with sort of his hat in his hand as he begins to speak to Job. And toward the end, there's no hat in his hand. I mean, he's got an index finger jammed into this man's sternum, and he is setting him straight. So it begins rather mildly, and it ends in a dispute. Third, the three friends, Eliphaz, Bildad, and Zophar, you'll see their names, by the way, if you're not familiar. In verse 11 of chapter 2, Eliphaz, Bildad, Zophar. These three friends, now get this, it'll help you. I'll show you in the Bible in a minute. These men speak in cycles. Three cycles. First, Eliphaz, and then Job answers. Then Bildad, and Job answers. Then Zophar, and Job answers. And round one ends. And then Eliphaz comes back on the scene. He's apparently the oldest of the group. In those days, the oldest were given, you know, priority. So Eliphaz speaks, Job answers. Bildad speaks, Job answers. Zophar speaks, Job answers. Then you get to the third cycle. Zophar's out of the picture. Maybe he got tired or he just thought, I'm out of here. This is going nowhere. When you get to chapter 32 to 37, a fourth man appears. That's the youngest of the group. He comes out of nowhere. His name is Elihu, E-L-I-H-U. And Elihu just does a monologue, and Job never answers. Maybe by now Job is, oh, man, I have heard all I'm going to listen to. Maybe Job is simply exhausted. Or maybe he doesn't have any answer by now. He's done a lot of talking so far. Let me show you this in the Bible. Look at chapter 4, verse 1, okay? Then Eliphaz the Temanite answered. So this is his first speech, if you will, in the first cycle. Look at 6:1. Then Job answered. So Job is answering Eliphaz. Got it? That goes through chapter 7. Now keep rolling with me here. Look at 8:1. Then Bildad the Shuhite answered. This is his first speech. Look at 9:1. Then Job answered. Answer Bildad. And he does that for two chapters. Okay, you staying with me? 11:1. Then Zophar the Naamathite answered. That's his first speech. Chapter 12. Then Job responded. And that goes through 13 and 14. And that's the end of that first cycle, that first round of dialogue between the three friends and Job. In each case, Job answers each one of them. They meander all around and they talk about all different subjects, but mainly they're there judging Job. Interesting, and I want to mention this here. Eliphaz bases his words on experience. He says more than once, I have seen. So in light of what I have seen, I make these statements about your situation, Job. Now, Bildad bases his on tradition. It says in chapter 8, verse 8, inquire of past generations. And he appeals to Job to go back into the annals of history and recall what had happened there. And in light of that, tradition teaches us this. When you get to Zophar, who is the harshest of the three, he throws tack to the winds, and he comes right at Job with both fists. His words are based on assumptions. It's like a verbal fist fight. So that happens in the first cycle. Look at 15:1. Eliphaz responded. That's his second speech. And then you keep going through 16:1. Job answered. You go all the way through that cycle. All three men speak till the end of chapter 21. Notice that. End of round 2. Round 3, chapter 22, verse 1, all the way through to 31:40. That's enough of that. Got the idea. I wanted you to get a structure of how the book is laid out. And each time, be sure you check the beginning of the chapter so you'll know who's speaking. And you know why he's answering. If you go back and see what was said, then you'll be able to tie it together. And I'll do my best to keep it interesting. I know I'll try to stay with what Job writes and see if we can draw some sense out of this.

0: 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This is Insight for Living. 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I'm Clayton Bjellin, here Chuck Swindoll's Compassionate Answer, Thursday on Insight for Living.
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2: 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And that's certainly what Job needed. 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I hope you can join us just after nine. We're heading towards music from Beck Nelson. You direct my path. That's what we need, isn't it? God directing and leading us. 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
8: 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This

0: You Direct My Path. That was Beck Nelson. Moments away from Foundations now as we return to learn more about the Jewish roots of our Christian faith with our hosts, Mandy and Robbo. Often, when the Pharisees were mentioned in the Gospels, the scribes were mentioned right alongside them. That's the group that we're going to be learning about tonight in Foundations, just around the corner.
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9: Foundations.
10: So the scribes were trained up to actually copy the scrolls and then copy another scroll and then copy another scroll. So it became really important to get these scrolls in all the synagogues as they re-established themselves.
9: Foundations. 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With Robbo Robinson and Mandy Warby.
11: We're learning about the various different Jewish religious groups whose names we're familiar with from the Bible. We've learned so far about the Pharisees and the Sadducees, and this time we're going to be learning about the scribes.
10: There's actually two different groups within the scribal community. There were the ones that were particularly focused on the religious aspects of Jewish life. And then there were those that were more within the administrative roles within society. So the religious scribes tended to be from the tribe of Levi or Levi, of which we know comes the priest and the priesthood, and they were the ones who had to look after all the different elements of the temple, you know, who was going to make the incense, who was going to wash the curtains and, you know, all that stuff.
11: They're like the service team at church.
10: Exactly. Yeah, they set up the chairs in the morning, put them away. Yeah, that was those guys. And, of course, also the writing of the scrolls.
11: Mm.
10: That was very much what they did. And then, of course, you had the civil scribes. They were kind of like the historians, record keepers. They were the letter writers in royal palaces, secretaries, that sort of thing, notaries. They worked in the urban administration centres and were associated pretty much the professional guilds and writers.
11: Mm.
10: We're going to focus particularly on the religious scribes because they're the ones that affect us most with regard to our Bible study. Most people don't realise that we actually owe a great debt to the scribes.
11: Well, I guess obviously in the 21st century we've got Bibles just readily available, whether online, on our phones and tablets we've got them, and then we've got, you know, oftentimes we'll have two, three, four or more Bibles floating around our house.
10: And do we read them all?
11: Well, that's the thing, you know, we don't read them. And obviously, you know, in times gone by, people were burned at the stake or, you know, they were persecuted for reading the Bible or for trying to copy the Bible and, you know, distribute it amongst other people. So, you know, I guess we sometimes take it for granted what we've got today. But as you said, you know, the scribes are very much involved with that process of very carefully copying the scrolls.
10: Unbelievable. And, you know, when you said, you know, people could be burned at the stake for having a copy of the Bible or reading it, I can remember reading Fox's Book of Martyrs years ago, and he actually detailed that there was a man and his family were actually burned at the stake for reading aloud or quoting the Lord's Prayer in English. Mm. Isn't that just like, it just does, it boggles your mind. Yeah. And they were burned at the stake by the church.
11: Yeah.
10: The church. So we are so fortunate today. We are so blessed that we have the scriptures. But how we got the scripture, how the integrity of the scriptures has been sustained throughout millennia is, it's breathtaking. Mm. Like, it's fantastic. Now, the scribes, and we did mention this, I think, very early in the some of the very earliest Foundations episodes, but it's really, it's probably good to look at it again. When the scribes underwent their training, they were literally governed by very detailed guidelines. They were rigidly kept. So when they were making copies of the books of the Bible, that they would be perfect or as close to perfect as possible. And the reason they had to be perfect is because it was God's word.
11: Yeah,
10: these
11: right.
10: are the words of God, they could not slip up.
11: Yeah.
10: All right? So the priests worked in the temple in Jerusalem, as we've already talked about last time. The religious leaders, as we know, they were sort of scattered throughout Israel, primarily the scribes and the Pharisees, and they would instruct people and teach people in the synagogues. The synagogue was also a meeting place, like a local school of arts, that kind of thing. So it was social as well as religious.
11: Mm-hmm.
10: And that is where that they would read the Torah scrolls. A Torah scroll was, of course, the first five books of the Bible. Plus, they would have scrolls for the other books as well, the historical books and the poetry and the prophecy and all the rest of it. But before the scribes could actually fill the role of writing the scriptures, they were primarily filled by the prophets. And it wasn't until after the return of the Babylonian exiles that it suddenly became, as we've talked before, the desperate need to have the scriptures. So the scribes were trained up to actually copy the scrolls and then copy another scroll and then copy another scroll. So it became really important to get these scrolls in all the synagogues as they re-established themselves. Okay, now the scribes established schools to teach young people especially. They knew the law probably better than anybody because they were literally copying it word for word every day. They were experts of the law. These guys were zealous. They were fastidious in the minute details in the copying. Theologically speaking, they were like the Pharisees, and that's why very often you see that they're the scribes and the Pharisees. That's how they're mentioned together.
11: Yeah, they're sort together. Of mentioned together, yeah. That's right. Now, of course, we've talked, as you said, in previous episodes about the way that they actually did this, the process of copying the scrolls, and they were meticulous in their craft. So let's have a look at some of the different things that they actually went through, some of the processes that they went through in order to comply with the regulations as far as how to copy a scroll.
10: Sure. You're talking about rules and regulations. Mm. They had rules and regulations for the rules and regulations of the process. Okay, so an authentic Torah scroll, to start with, as I said, it's the first five books of Moses. Can I just say I've seen them? They are masterpieces.
11: Mm.
10: They're breathtaking. They're made of between 62 and 84 sheets of parchment, all kosher, made from kosher animals. And even the pens they use, everything that they use to make the scroll, there's no metal in any of it. And the reason there's no metal is because metal is something that's used to make war and weapons.
11: Okay.
10: So timber, yes, the hides of animals, clean animals and all the rest of it. Even the ink, it's all got to be kosher.
11: Wow.
10: A kosher scroll will contain exactly 304,805 letters, and they take months to complete.
11: Wow.
10: Before a scribe even begins writing, he has to be ritually clean. If he happens to know that he's going to write the name of God, ritual cleansing has to take place. Only a specific number of letters is allowed on each line. Only a certain number of lines were permitted on each page. The scribe was never allowed to write from memory. He had to copy each word one letter at a time, looking to the original, then to the copy, and he had to say the letter out loud as he wrote it to make sure that he got it right.
11: That's a painstaking process, isn't it? For 304,000 of those times, say the letter, look.
10: Exactly.
11: Say the letter.
10: Wow. I mean, you're right, painstaking.
11: That's amazing.
10: That's like I need a Panadol at the end of the day job. There was a specific spacing that had to be between all of the letters. And it was also necessary so that the letters wouldn't kind of run together and become obscured. If the name of God was going to be written, the quill had to be cleaned first, the ink applied carefully so that when the name of God was written, the letters didn't blur. If the king himself happened to walk into a room where a scribe was writing the name of God and he asked the scribe a question, the scribe was instructed, ignore the king and finish writing God's name.
11: Wow.
10: So the king just had to sort of wait. Each Hebrew letter has a numerical value. And after each sheet of the scroll was completed, it would be meticulously checked to ensure that the correct number of letters were present and that each numerical value was added precisely so that it matched the original.
11: Wow.
10: I mean, I hate numbers.
11: Yeah.
10: I would have hated having to add all of that up. I would have had to have redone it over and over and over and over again.
11: But it gives you a great confidence, doesn't it, to think that that's what went into the copying so that it wasn't just a laissez-faire process, like it was incredibly careful.
10: Absolutely. And not only that, but if there was any errors, only up to three errors were permitted. They would have to be marked and identified. If a particular piece of parchment had more than three errors on it, it would be removed from the scroll completely. It would be buried. You don't destroy anything that has God's word on it, so it would be buried. And then that whole parchment would have to be redone from scratch.
11: Wow.
10: Then when all of the parchments were completed, they were all checked for accuracy, then they would be sewn together. They would be put on what looks like a great big wooden spindle, and then it would be stored away, and that was a Torah scroll.
11: Wow.
10: Like, they really are a masterpiece.
11: Yeah. Well, that's a look at how they wrote the scrolls and copied. And next time we're going to be looking at some of the issues that Jesus had with the scribes. That's next time on Foundations.
9: This has been Foundations, a look at the Jewish foundations of our Christian faith.
0: Foundations with Mandy and Robbo, just as well that program appears a little bit later in the evening. I think sometimes some of the realities of what people went through are very hard to hear, aren't they? And it continues in the world around us. But we were focusing in on the scribes, and they were in two different groups, as we heard tonight, of different focus, particularly the religious scribes were the ones who we were learning more about. Mandy and Robbo back tomorrow night with more on this subject. We're heading towards news at 10 o'clock and Dr. David Jeremiah with Turning Point, learning about powering up based on the book of Proverbs, powering up in different parts of your life. And tonight it's all about powering up your prayer life. Taking us there, Steph Schutler now. You won't start now.
12: I've never seen a morning the sun forgot to rise. In every single detail, you're faithful every time.

0: keeping you in the know. This is Rima News.
1: In this update, a review into the fatal Mount Maunganui landslide has identified a lack of staff training among systemic Tauranga City Council shortcomings. Six people died after a slip crashed onto the beachside holiday park in January. Today's report finds consultants warned the council about risks to the campground for decades. Author Paul Davison, KC, says nobody was responsible for assessing the risk or ordering an evacuation.
2: The most consequential safety decision of that morning was left, by default, to the manager at the campground, who had been given neither the tools nor the knowledge to make that decision.
1: Air New Zealand is rolling out automatic rebooking technology to international flight cancellations after introducing it for domestic flights mid last year. The airline says previously rebooking customers after a long-haul cancellation took up to 6 hours. Ground and in-flight Chief Operations Officer Kate Boyer says itineraries can now be automatically rebooked, usually in under 20 minutes.
3: We're using an algorithm to search for seats and availability and make sure we can give customers a sort of surety on their plans.
1: The Greens are standing firm in supporting a wealth tax as Labour rules out supporting other parties' tax policies. Labour's pledging a capital gains tax. It says 9 out of 10 Kiwis won't pay and nothing beyond that. Social media giant Meta is on trial in California over claims it deliberately designed its platforms to be addictive to young people. More than half of the states in the US have joined together in the unprecedented lawsuit, seeking billions of dollars from the owner of Facebook and Instagram. New Jersey's Attorney General Jennifer Davenport believes the firm is fueling a mental health crisis.
4: As parents, we decide whether a social media platform is appropriate for our kids. But we can only do that well when we have truth, not deceptive advertising or lies about safety.
1: Meta says it strongly disagrees with the allegations and evidence will show its long-standing commitment to supporting young people. In sport, a stunning endorsement for Liam Lawson in Formula One, being elevated to the Red Bull team alongside Max Verstappen for this weekend's Dutch Grand Prix. The 24-year-old replaces Isaac Hajar after the Frenchman suffered a wrist injury in the final days of F1's summer break. It's the Kiwi's first return to the Red Bull team since his demotion just 2 races into the 2025 season. Rugby League and coach Andrew Webster has every confidence in Chanel Harris-Tavita's ability to steer the Warriors' ship as they sail towards the NRL playoffs. The utility has impressed at 5'8", but with the Wires missing their three top halfbacks, Webster says the newly re-signed 27-year-old is the obvious choice to step up as chief playmaker.
5: We need Chanel to take the reins. It doesn't hurt for him to have practice at it and get better at that role. And Luke Hansen's doing a terrific job in reserve grade. So it's a no-brainer that Chanel gets that opportunity to take control of the team because he did it amazing for 60 minutes last week.
1: The weather forecast for Northland to Northern Taranaki, including Taumarunui, fine with morning frosts, cloud increasing tomorrow with a possible light shower. Coromandel, Bay of Plenty and Taupo, fine with morning frosts. South Taranaki and Taihape to Wellington, partly cloudy, isolated showers about Taranaki, Whanganui and Wellington, clearing tomorrow morning. Gisborne to Wairarapa, showers becoming isolated tonight, then clearing tomorrow. Nelson, Buller, Grey, Westland and Northern Fiordland, fine, however, cloud increasing tomorrow with a possible light shower from afternoon. Marlborough, Canterbury and Otago, excluding Clutha, partly cloudy, a few showers about Banks Peninsula, clearing tomorrow morning. Clutha, Southland and Southern Fiordland, partly cloudy, isolated light showers retreating to Fiordland and Stewart Island tomorrow afternoon. And for the Chatham Islands, mostly cloudy with a few light showers. That's news, sport and weather. I'm Stuart Willey.
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8: You really have to ponder that one, don't you? Ephesians chapter 1 and verse 3. Where's Joyce Meyer when we need her? Coming up, looking forward to more in the lineup for you this evening with Torin Wells and music from We the Kingdom, plus later Bernie Dimitson with a different perspective on faith. Taking hold of the supernatural, the title of his topic tonight from the series Full to Overflowing. Looking forward to that. Let's start with Turning Point and Dr. David Jeremiah. 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
10: And in this...
11: On countrymen in perils, this is all on the front of a get well card. In weariness and toil and sleeplessness often, beside the other things, what comes upon me daily, who is weak and I am not weak. And I read that whole thing and I thought, man, this is really sad that someone would be so sick in their thoughts that they would send somebody who's suffering a card like this. And then I opened it up and on the inside were these words, so how you been? Isn't that great? I felt better immediately. And I only tell you that because while we're laughing, it was no laughing matter for Paul, was it? Paul went through some very difficult times, and yet out of the brokenness of his life and the difficulty that he faced came this aroma of thanksgiving that's everywhere present. And I went through his epistles and I just wrote down some of the things he was thankful for to help me know some of the things I ought to be thankful for. First of all, he was thankful for salvation in Jesus Christ. At the end of 2 Corinthians chapter 9, he says, thanks be to God for his unspeakable gift. Romans 6:17, but God be thanked that though you were slaves of sin, you obeyed from the heart that form of doctrine to which you were delivered. Maybe you can't remember that far back when you got saved. But most of us remember when we were saved and how God came and through his wonderful Son, the Lord Jesus Christ, gave us salvation. One of the things about Paul that I've noticed is that when he's writing his epistles, they're all very logical and very sequential and very in order until he thinks about his own salvation. Then he goes off on a rabbit trail for 5 or 6 verses and talks about how wonderful it is to be a Christian. There's a hymn that was written, and it's been wonderfully used of the Lord over the years. And I'm going to read the hymn, which you probably won't recognize, but when I read the chorus, you will. The hymn goes like this. Some thank the Lord for friends and home, for mercies sure and sweet. But I would praise him for his grace. In prayer, I would repeat. Some thank him for the flowers that grow, some for the stars that shine. My heart is filled with joy and praise because I know he's mine. I trust in him from day to day. I prove his saving grace. I'll sing this song of praise to him until I see his face. You know what the chorus is? Thank you, Lord, for...

Free. That's the greatest thing we have, isn't it? When we have Jesus Christ and we have salvation, everything else can be fallen apart. But if it's well with our soul, oh my, are we rich. Because that's an eternal blessing no one can ever take from us. Let me hurry on. We should be thankful for the strength that God gives us. 1 Corinthians 1:4 says, I thank my God always.

0: concerning you for the grace of God which was given to you by Jesus Christ. We should be thankful for spiritual fellowship. Over and over again in the scripture, we find this. 2 Thessalonians 1:3 says, "We are bound to thank God always for you, brethren, as it is fitting, because your faith grows exceedingly, and the love of every one of you all abounds each toward the other." Have you ever given thanks to the Lord for the fellowship you have with God's people? You know what you need to do is spend about 6 weeks on a mission field where there's only one or two other Christians, and then come home and look around in church some Sunday and say, "Look at all of these people who love the Lord the way I love the Lord, and how blessed I am to be with them." That's why when we put together opportunities for us to get to know one another in groups and in Sunday school classes, you ought to run toward that. As Christians who love the fellowship of God's people, we have something uniquely special that you cannot describe, you can only experience. And if you know the Lord, you are instantly grafted to everyone else who knows the Lord. And you have oneness and fellowship, and you ought to be thankful for it. You ought to be thankful for the sustenance of God's word. The Thessalonian believers were a special group of people who loved the word of God. For in 1 Thessalonians chapter 2, Paul wrote about them. He said, "For this reason, we also thank God without ceasing, because when you received the word of God, which you heard from us, you welcomed it not as the word of men, but as it is in truth, the word of God, which effectively works in you who believe." Do you thank God for the word of God, which effectively works in you that believe? My friends, God's word is something that strengthens and sustains us and helps us. I preached in North Carolina, and I wasn't feeling very well. I was starting, I thought, to get the flu. And I said to my wife, "I don't know how I'm going to do this. I'm going to stand up here and preach in front of all these people, and then I have to stand in line for 2 hours and shake hands and sign books. I don't have the strength. This is going to be interesting." So I went to the church, and I went back in the back room, and I shut the door, and I had an hour before the service started, and I just got my Bible out, and I didn't think about doing this. I just sat down, and I began to read through the scripture. I started a place where I had left off, and I began to read. I never had anything quite like this happen to me before, but during that hour, the word of God began to nourish my soul and strengthen my life. And when I got done, I almost had forgotten that I wasn't feeling good. I went out in the power of the Holy Spirit and in the strength which God alone can give, and I had a strong night. And I signed every book and shook every hand and went home late. And you say, can God do that? Yeah, the word of God strengthens you, not only spiritually, but sometimes it can even strengthen you physically. God's word is the nourishment of our soul, and by his spirit, he can fill us and empower us to do what we could not otherwise do. Do you ever thank God for that? Do you thank God for the word? I think that ought to be something we do once in a while. We ought to be thankful for God's people who serve. Ephesians 1, 15 and 16 says, "Therefore I also, after I heard of your faith in the Lord Jesus and your love for all the saints, do not cease to give thanks for you, making mention of you in my prayers." I wish I had time to go through all of these things that Paul was thankful for, but I'll leave that up to you. You can read his epistles, and especially the prison epistles, and you'll find it everywhere. Just read the prison epistles. You'll have so much stuff you won't be able to talk about at all, because Paul was a thankful man. And he admonishes us to be thankful. It is one of his most prominent themes. He was thankful, and he used it as a platform to urge everybody else to be thankful as well. And we have no reason to be unthankful.
1: And you know what you discover when you read Paul is that his thanksgiving wasn't based upon how well things were going in his life, because he had a very disciplined and difficult life. And if you read the sections of scripture that describe Paul in his journeys, you'll discover that he wasn't thankful because every day was a bright and happy day. He was thankful in the midst of his trouble, and sometimes in spite of his trouble, and sometimes for his trouble. He was a thankful man, and he teaches us much. I hope you've been joining us as we've been talking about these things. And tomorrow we'll have part two of Power Up Your Prayer Life as we continue our discussion of prayer from this great Old Testament book. See you next time right here on this good station.
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3: 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Serve the Lord and glory, glory with We the Kingdom. 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Sounds good. 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

0: perfectly. He does it perfectly. That was Mika Tyler, The Grace of God. Matthew West, good. Well, coming up, Tutank Barna, Running with Fire, taking hold of the supernatural, the title tonight from his series, Full to Overflowing, How to Feel That Way in Your Life. It's actually what happens in the spiritual dimension that impacts what's going on in the physical world around us. More on that with Benny Dimmitt coming up.
1: Don't answer this out loud, but here's a question for you. 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
13: Sometimes it's the things we can't see that can have the biggest impact on our well-being. Our blood pressure, our cholesterol levels, the supernatural realm, all things we ignore at our own peril. Hi, I'm Bernie Diamond and welcome to the program today as we take a look at the supernatural from a different perspective. It's true that the things we can't see are often the things that end up ruining our lives. There are no symptoms for high blood pressure or high cholesterol levels, but if we have either of them, well, they dramatically increase our chances of heart attack and stroke. We can't see them, we can't feel them, but when they hit, the impact is devastating, often fatal. There are no symptoms for glaucoma before people notice they've lost a fair chunk of their eyesight. There are no symptoms for bowel cancer or cervical cancer until it's too late. The hidden things, the things we can't see, the things we ignore, they're often the ones that take people's lives. We know that's true physically. It's also true spiritually. As much as we might try and ignore it and deny that there's a spiritual dimension to life, it makes sense. God is spirit, and it's what happens in the spiritual dimension that impacts what's going on here in the physical. I've spent a greater part of my life trying to ignore the spiritual dimension. But if God is God, well, there must be a spiritual dimension. The Apostle Paul, and to me, he's really interesting, this guy. He has a real insight about this. Now, remember, Paul is as practical can be. He's not some kind of airy-fairy spiritual fruitcake. He's down to earth. He wrote almost half the books of the New Testament. And by and large, he dealt with really practical issues of life. But have a listen to what he says about the spiritual dimension in Ephesians chapter 6, beginning at verse 10. Finally, let the mighty strength of the Lord make you strong. Put on all the armor that God gives you so that you can defend yourself against the devil's tricks, because we're not fighting against human beings. We're fighting against forces and authorities and against rulers of darkness and powers in the spiritual world. So put on all the armor that God gives you. Then, when that evil day comes, you'll be able to defend yourself, and when the battle is over, you'll still be standing firm. You see, my friend, we can see people, the weather, we can see the weather, the stock market, we can see the stock market go up and down. But Paul's saying here that that's all well and good, but there's a spiritual dimension you can't see. The devil is alive and well. He's full of tricks. There is a battle going on in the heavenly places for my soul and for yours. And he says, when that battle is over, you're meant to still be standing. And the things that rob us are not so much the things that we can see, the flesh and blood, tangible, physical things here in this world. It's what's happening in the spiritual world, the unseen world. We are fighting against forces and authorities and against rulers of darkness and powers in the spiritual world, writes Paul. Now, that's hard to come to grips with. I mean, in the West, almost 75% of us believe in God, yet less than one-third believe in the devil. Whereas you go to parts of Africa and Asia, and the demonic is alive and well. Idolatry and witchcraft and devil worship are all happening there. In the West, though, let me tell you, you don't have to look too far to see the devil's fingerprints on all sorts of things, albeit that's a little bit more subtle. It's the hidden things in that supernatural dimension that can end up killing us. Jesus said, we looked at it the last couple of days, John chapter 10, verse 10, the thief comes only to steal, kill, and destroy. But I have come, said Jesus, that you may have life in all its fullness and all its abundance. You see, what Jesus is saying is the things that happen in the supernatural dimension, the thief, the devil, that's what robs us of the life that Jesus has planned, a life in all its fullness and all its abundance. So what do we do about it? You know, when I pray into the supernatural. Sometimes I see spiritual attacks happening to me or the people around me, and I pray to God about the battles happening in the spiritual dimension. When I claim that territory, that spiritual territory in Jesus' name, the devil and his demons have to flee. At the name of Jesus, every knee must bow and every tongue must confess that Jesus Christ is Lord. My experience is every time I wake up in the morning and I put my feet on the deck and I step out in Jesus' name to live a good life or to tell other people about him, the forces of spiritual darkness will come against me. And it's all sorts of different ways that that happens. The first time I lectured at a Bible college, in just 200 metres that I drove from my house to the traffic lights, I almost had three cars run into me. People just came out of nowhere to try and crash into me. Sometimes when we're close to a breakthrough here in our ministry, maybe we're talking to a new radio station to take our radio programs. And if we get onto that station, lots of people are going to hear about Jesus Christ. I've almost come to expect at those times that I'm going to be attacked or a board member or my family through sickness and something snaps in one of the board members' businesses. You name it. However the devil can disrupt God's goodness, he's going to try. Sometimes God's up to something good, and Jackie and I will start getting a bit scratchy with one another. And what we need to do is name it for what it is, the devil trying to drive a wedge between God's plan, Jesus' plan for an abundant life, and us. Sometimes amazing things are happening through one particular radio station, and all of a sudden that relationship is under threat. Maybe they might take us off air for a few weeks. The devil will try to rob our peace and our joy and our abundant outlook on life and the mighty things that God wants to do through us, because he knows that when we're flowing in God's plan, we're full of God's joy, and the joy of the Lord is our strength. You know, when I was in the army and we were training in war games, we would probe and attack and surprise the enemy and create fear and doubt. And the devil does exactly the same thing. He sends his demons to disrupt and to rob us. Now, people sometimes look at me and say, why is he talking like this? What's the matter with him? Is he wacko or something? The devil, friend, is alive and well. You look right through God's word. You look at Jesus. You look at Paul. This is the reality. There is a spiritual dimension, and the battle in the heavenly places is as real as high blood pressure or high cholesterol, even though we can't see it all. Now, I'm a simple guy. I just believe Jesus and take him at his word. His plan, very clearly, is to fill you and me to overflowing with his spirit. And when that plan is interrupted by the devil through a heaviness or a hatred or a temptation or a fear or doubt or attacks on the ministry or attacks on our family, I don't know. I'm just a simple guy. I sit down and I pray and say, Father God, I don't know what's happening in the spiritual realm. What I do know is there's a battle going on. And what I do know, Jesus, is you died and you rose again to give me victory so that I can have victory in that battle. I claim victory in that spiritual battle in the heavenly places, in the spiritual dimension. And time and time and time again, I have seen the devil come to try and attack me with a meat cleaver, and he has to flee when I pray in Jesus' name, because Jesus gave us victory on the cross. Jesus gave us victory over death, over the devil in the empty tomb. Father, I ask you to give me this victory in Jesus' name. Now, does that sound wacko to you? I tell you what, it works. It's simple. We don't have to have long, complicated incantations and prayers. We don't have to be complex about it. I just have this simple little faith that says, you know something? When I ask God something in Jesus' name, he may not do it right away or now or the next day, and he may not do it quite the way I'd like him to, but when I ask for good things in Jesus' name, my Father in heaven answers, and there's one thing he doesn't want. He doesn't want me to fall to the temptations of the devil, and he has already defeated the devil for me and for you through Jesus Christ. It's that simple. Before I go, I'd just like to remind you that if you have a prayer need, we would absolutely love to pray for you, because the only sort of prayer that the Bible teaches about is the sort that has powerful results. Just let that sink in. The only sort of prayer the Bible teaches about is the sort that has powerful results. So if you'd like us to pray with you, in fact, if you'd like our whole prayer community to pray with you, stop by online at powerfulprayer.org to share your prayer request. It's completely confidential. Your name won't be displayed. And in fact, while you're there, perhaps you could pray for one or two others as well and leave them a word or two of encouragement. You can be such a mighty blessing to so many others by supporting them in prayer. God's word says that the prayer of the righteous is powerful and effective. So please allow us to pray for you and with you. And let's just see what God does, how he intervenes, how he chooses to bless you. That web address again is powerfulprayer.org. I'm Bernie Diamond, and I'll catch you again same time tomorrow with a different perspective.
9: Bernie Diamond, and we're talking about satisfaction of being full tomorrow evening, part of a series, Full to Overflowing. Moments away from your news update, then we'll get into Worship Nation, taking us towards the news. Toby Mac and Blessing for joining us now with the goodness.

0: keeping you in the know. This is Rima News.
1: In this update, a review into the fatal Mount Maunganui landslide shows the council was repeatedly warned about the risks over 25 years. Six people were killed in January after a slip crashed down onto the beachside holiday park. A review released today finds Tauranga City Council failed to act on calls to mitigate the risks. Council Chief Executive Marty Grenfell says warnings stayed at an operational level.
2: The risks that were identified were never escalated through the organisation to a point where they could be understood and managed and responded to.
1: A new era of healthcare is taking shape in Dunedin, with promises of a calmer experience for patients. A new five-storey, 15,000 square metre hospital outpatient building is set to open by the end of the year, bringing specialist healthcare across Otago and Southland under one roof. Programme Director Bridget Dixon says it's a digital-led facility, with patients able to check in on their phones and see wait times, creating a calmer environment for all.
3: It'll enable us to be able to increase the numbers of procedures and scans that we can deliver here in Dunedin and Otago and Southland community.
1: Iconic Arthur's Pass campsite Klondike Corner has been damaged by four-wheel drive vehicles. The Department of Conservation says the site, which draws thousands as part of the Coast to Coast event in February, has deep tyre tracks carved across it. DOC and police are working to identify those responsible. Convicted Australian mushroom murderer Erin Patterson is appealing her convictions. She was given life in prison last year for murdering three of her estranged husband's relatives and trying to kill another by feeding them a beef Wellington with poisonous mushrooms. Her lawyers argue the judge allowed evidence he should not have and the prosecution behaved improperly. News 24 reporter Aspen Blomfield says part of the argument relates to accommodation.
4: Parties who are intimately connected to the case, who had a vested interest in the case, were staying at the same accommodation the jury had been sequestered in.
1: In sport, Australian former Wimbledon finalist Nick Kyrgios has been provisionally suspended from tennis, meaning he can't play, coach or attend matches. The International Tennis Integrity Agency says the former world number 13 tested positive for cocaine during the Mallorca Open in June. Coach Andrew Webster has revealed the Warriors didn't want to lose young halfback Jet Cleary. The 21-year-old is being released a year early from his three-year deal to potentially go back to Penrith, where his father Ivan will be coaching for a final year in 2027. Rumours persist brother Nathan is eyeing a stint at the Warriors from 2028, but Webster says they were focused on the younger Cleary and rate him highly.
5: Super impressed with his progress. We obviously had the opportunity not to release him, but we chose to, and we wish him all the best.
1: Eight-test All Blacks flanker Duplessis Kirifi has been named to start at open side for Wellington's NPC showdown against Otago on Sunday after spending the last two matches at second five. The weather forecast for Northland to Northern Taranaki, including Taumarunui, fine with morning frosts, cloud increasing tomorrow with a possible light shower. For Coromandel, Bay of Plenty and Taupo, fine with morning frosts. South Taranaki and Taihape to Wellington, partly cloudy, isolated showers about Taranaki, Whanganui and Wellington clearing tomorrow morning. Gisborne to Wairarapa, showers becoming isolated tonight, then clearing tomorrow. Nelson, Buller, Grey, Westland and Northern Fiordland, fine, however cloud increasing tomorrow with a possible light shower from afternoon. Marlborough, Canterbury and Otago, excluding Clutha, partly cloudy, a few showers about Banks Peninsula, clearing tomorrow morning. Clutha, Southland and Southern Fiordland, partly cloudy, isolated light showers, retreating to Fiordland and Stewart Island tomorrow afternoon. And for the Chatham Islands, mostly cloudy with a few light showers. That's news, sport and weather. I'm Stuart Willey.
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0: From the Bible. 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
7: Listening to Psalm 67, that was verse 4. Great to have your company. Thank you for joining me as we get into worship now. I'm Rosemary Jane, with you through till midnight tonight, bringing you music from Matt Redman, Nothing But the Blood, Phil Wickham and Tiffany Hudson, been in the house of the Lord. And let's start with the David Crowder Band. How he loves.

House of the Lord. That was Phil Wickham joined by Tiffany Hudson. Aaron Schiss before that, Everbe, and from the David Crowder Band, How He Loves. Just a few minutes away from our daily devotional, Your Word for Today, coming up just after 11:30. It's all about conquering your hang-ups tonight. This is based on 2 Corinthians 10:4. Today's problem is not necessarily tomorrow's problem. It will end. Don't sabotage yourself by assuming today's problem is going to be part of tomorrow's. More on that from Bob Gass's Word for Today on the way. Matt Redman now, Nothing But the Blood.

Your great name. That was Natalie Grant. A song from Meek and Woods there too, I Believe You. And from Matt Redman, Nothing But the Blood. It's great to have your company tonight. Heading towards your word for today, shortly, the Daily Devotional written by Bob Gass. Very popular. You can also read it online at our website, rema.co.nz. Just click on the Faith button. Tonight, it's all about conquering your hang-ups. And this is actually inspired by a scripture in 2 Corinthians 10:4. The weapons, the powerful weapons from God to help us to do battle. More on that soon. But let's get back to worship now with Matt Redman, Matt Mayer, rather. And your grace is enough.

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1: The weapons are powerful weapons from God. From 2 Corinthians 10, verse 4. Today's problem is not necessarily tomorrow's problem. Don't sabotage yourself by assuming it is. Resist self-labeling. I'm just a worrier. Gossip is my weakness. My dad was a drinker. I guess I'll carry on the tradition. Stop that. These words create alliances with the devil. They grant him access to your spirit. It's not God's will that you live a defeated, unhappy life. Turn a deaf ear to the old voices and make new choices. The lions have fallen to me in pleasant places. Yes, I have a good inheritance. From Psalm 16, verse 6. Live out of your inheritance, not your circumstances. God has already promised you victory and provided you with weapons for the fight. Though we walk in the flesh, we do not war according to the flesh.

0: 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Employ every tool God offers: scripture memorization, prayer, petition. 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

The song's called The Cornerstone, brought to us by Hillsong Worship tonight. Corey Asbury before that, Reckless Love, all part of Worship Nation. Well, let's take a look at our verse of the day before we get back to the music. This one is found in 2 Corinthians chapter 10, verses, which was actually our word for today. Chapter 10, this is verses 17 to 18, though, following on a little bit later. Let him who boasts boast in the Lord, for it is not the one who commends himself who is approved, but the one whom the Lord commends. That was 2 Corinthians 10, 17 to 18. We live in a world with skewed values, false promises, lust for notoriety, and desperation for fleeting fame. The real question for us needs to be this: what can we boast in other than the steadfastness of the Lord's love, the incredible riches of the Lord's grace, the incomparable supply of the Lord's blessings, the sweetness of the Lord's people, the mercy of the Lord's plan for our salvation, the promise of the Lord's tomorrow, and the promise of the Lord Jesus being near us? Philippians 4-5 speaks of that, Romans 8:38 and Hebrews 13:5. Who is with us and in us and for us? So, dear friend of Jesus, let's have our only boast be in the Lord, because that is where everything else that matters in our lives can be found. Words from Phil Weir in our verse of the day. And that was based on 2 Corinthians 10, verses 17 to 18. Let him who boasts boast in the Lord, for it is not the one who commends himself who is approved, but the one whom the Lord commends. 2 Corinthians 10.

What a good place to be. I Will Fear No More, The After's there, along with Chris Tomlin. We are made to worship. Well, we're fast approaching news at 12. That'll be my time to head off. Thank you for your company tonight. It's been great to be with you. Take care. I hope tomorrow's a good day for you. And looking forward to hearing from Jeff Vines. He'll be joining us just after the news at 12 midnight, part of Gary's show, your host through the wee hours of your Thursday. I'll catch you tomorrow evening.

0: keeping you in the know. This is Rima News.
1: In this update, a review into the fatal January Mount Maunganui landslide reveals deeply systematic flaws in the Tauranga City Council. Six people were killed after a slip crashed down onto the beachside holiday park. The report finds the council failed to act on multiple warnings and recommendations relating to the risk a slip would pose. Author Paul Davison KC says no system checked if risks were recorded, escalated, tracked or being mitigated.
2: Reports identifying a risk to life were received, filed, discussed, forwarded, and then left.
1: Winston Peters promises issues with the winter energy payment will be fixed before next winter. A law change passed under urgency required beneficiaries to reapply for certain payments every year and accidentally included the winter payment. The Ministry of Social Development says 15,000 pensioners were impacted. The New Zealand First Leader says the law itself will be resolved, but he's unsure if there's enough time to do it this term.
3: Very disappointed. It's a big mistake. The minister's going to fix it.
1: National's hinting at a policy on retirement village repayments, with Chris Luxon telling a public meeting of his party's position would be out in a matter of weeks. Law changes introduced under the coalition require operators to pay outgoing residents their refunds within a year of a tenancy being terminated, despite official advice recommending 9 months. Labour's promising a three-month timeframe. Workers First Union says WorkSafe should step in over understaffing. A survey from the unions found retail workers in understaffed shops are 5 times less likely to say they always feel safe. It also found they were twice as likely to report a workplace incident compared to colleagues working with more staff. Two big pharmaceutical firms say a new vaccine is showing promising results against melanoma. Merck and Moderna say a personalised mRNA jab in large-scale trials has reduced skin cancer recurrence and slowed spread to other parts of the body. New Zealand has amongst the highest rates of melanoma in the world. In sport, Liam Lawson has fended off official reserve Yuki Tsunoda to earn a drive for Red Bull in Formula One's Dutch Grand Prix this weekend, competing alongside Max Verstappen. Former Wimbledon finalist Nick Kyrgios has been suspended from tennis after testing positive for cocaine. The Australian says he made a huge mistake and takes full responsibility for it. Telstra is the first sponsor to respond to the Sydney Swans sexual assault scandal, ditching two of the star players from ambassadorial activity while the matter is investigated by police. Departing Central Pulse co-captain Amelia Ann Ekenasio has revealed it's a weight off her shoulders to have a job to go to. The goal attacks, shifting with her family to Perth to take up a contract with the West Coast Fever in the Australian Netball League. Ekenasio says the fact there was no job certainty in New Zealand definitely made the decision super easy. The Tall Ferns basketball team has narrowly lost to Brazil 56-53 at the pre-Olympic qualifying tournament in Mexico. The weather forecast for Northland to Northern Taranaki, including Tomaranui, fine and frosty to start, cloud building later with a possible late shower from afternoon. Coromandel, Bay of Plenty and Taupō, fine with morning frosts. South Taranaki and Taihape to Kapiti, cloudy periods and isolated light showers. Gisborne and Wairarapa and Wellington, isolated showers gradually clearing with fine breaks developing. Nelson and Buller to Northern Fiordland, mainly fine with morning frosts, but areas of evening cloud with the chance of a light shower. Marlborough, Canterbury and Otago, but not Clutha, partly cloudy with a few showers about Banks Peninsula before dawn, fine spells increasing toward afternoon. Clutha, Southland and Southern Fiordland, cloud and isolated showers retreating to Fiordland and Stewart Island this afternoon, and for the Chatham Islands, mostly cloudy. That's news, sport and weather. I'm Stuart Willey.
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5: From the Bible. 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
7: Don't you love Jesus? Oh, this is cool. He doesn't talk to the other rabbis, doesn't talk to the professional religious people, zooms in right on this tax collector, outcast, that's sitting up in a tree, and he says, we all know it, Zacchaeus, you come down, for I'm coming to your house today. The reason I think the Holy Spirit inspires this to be in our text is to remind us of how Jesus loves people who are far from God much more than we do.
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8: Hello and welcome. Thanks for joining us on Today with Jeff Vines. We're kicking off a series called Generosity. Pastor Jeff will explore the power of giving of our time and resources and the impact it can have on our communities. Let's get into it now. Here's Pastor Jeff to begin today's message.
7: Luke chapter 19, a famous passage, verse 1. You know, the thing about pastors is they all have their favorite stories and favorite illustrations, and you got to really watch yourself because you'll, as you get older, you forget whether you've told that story or illustration or not. And then you get a little older and you don't care whether you've told that story or illustration because it's you like it. But there are some stories, illustrations, books that have impact on your life as a pastor, and you just never forget it, so it's always coming back. And one of my favorite just little examples, and I think it represents our condition in the West, is that little story about the Indian father and mother from India. And the little boy watches his father get up every morning. This is so crucial, guys, and where we are right now. He watches his father get up every morning, and his father kneels before this mantle. And there are these two little statues. And, you know, if you know anything about Hinduism, you usually have the statues are usually a mixture between a god and a man or a man and an animal. Okay, so that's usually represents, I think there are 330 million gods in Hinduism alone, so it's hard to keep up with them. But this little boy sees his father every day get up in the early in the morning, and he kneels down and he prays and he speaks to these idols, and then he goes off to work. And on one occasion, before the father was going on a long business trip, the boy went to his father and said, "Dad, why do you kneel down and talk to these statues and pray to these? They're just statues. They're nothing. They can't see anything. They can't hear anything. And they definitely don't have a sense of volition to where they can actually accomplish anything." And of course, the father smacks the boy on the head and says, "That's blasphemy. Don't you ever speak those words again in this house." His father goes away, and then his father returns. And when his father returns, he looks at the statues on the mantle, and one of them has been crushed, and there's a stick in the hand of the other one. And the father comes to the son and says, "What's going on? Who has, you know, desecrated our mantle, our idols in our home, our gods?" And the little boy said, "Well, it's obvious, isn't it? The one statue got mad at the other statue and smashed it." And the father, of course, says, "Don't be silly. That statue can't see, can't hear, can't do anything." And the little boy said, "That's what I've been trying to tell you." Okay, so it's one of my favorite illustrations because it reminds us that we all have idols. You know, a book that really convicted me was a book written by Tim Keller called Counterfeit Gods. And I'd never thought that I had any idols. I mean, I don't live in a country like India. I don't have these mantles and idols in my house. And yet he reminds you that, oh yeah, man, we all have idols. It's something. We worship something. And then I like to, the reference I often make is to Ernest Becker's book, which has had a huge impact on me, primarily because, well, he won a Pulitzer Prize, but he also was a secular atheist. And as a secular atheist, he tells us that America's in danger. This is back in the 70s, because its God is quickly becoming sex, money, and power. And he says in the book that man has to trust, serve, and worship something. Of course, when I was in seminary, you have to take a lot of classes in philosophy to understand how thinking over time has evolved and then how to contextualize the Christian message of the gospel into that kind of philosophical thinking. And one of the men we're forced to read is a guy named Friedrich Nietzsche. And he wrote a long time ago that with the absence of God growing in Western culture, that we would replace God. He didn't, guess what? Out of the three, Nietzsche said the day would come when we would replace God, not with sex or power, but with money. Now let me read a quote. "What induces one man to use false weights, another to set his house on fire after having insured it for more than its value, while three-fourths of our upper class indulge in legalized fraud? What gives rise to all of this? It is not real want, for their existence is by no means precarious. But they are urged on day and night by a terrible impatience at seeing their wealth pile up so slowly, and by an equally terrible longing and love for these heaps of gold. What was once done for the love of God is now done for the love of money, for the love of that which at present affords us the highest feeling of power and a good conscience. And so there have been innumerable writers in our culture today who continue to point out that the culture of greed has been eating away at our souls and our country, so that now we're on the verge of economic collapse. You know, that's been a message for like 30 years now, that what would ruin us would actually not be sex or power, but ultimately would be greed. And so now we're accused of being thieves and gluttonous. Target and Walmart lose $500 million every year to theft. Now, stay with me here for a moment, because I think you'll have your eyes open the way I did this week in some of my research. Retailers in America lose $100 billion a year due to theft. And this is often referred to as blue-collar crime. But that's not where the big crime is. The big crime in this country is white-collar criminal activity. People who already have what blue-collar people think they want will make them happy. Still more than blue-collar theft. They steal even more. And as a matter of fact, according to Forbes, white-collar theft happens, when it happens, it's committed by, 7% of it's committed by women. Now, I say that to show you how pure and righteous women really are, because that's such a small percentage. They're the smallest. Women usually don't do this, and there's a reason for that. When it comes to white-collar theft, big theft, three-fourths are white males. 62% own their own homes and have a college degree. 94% are unique to their families. In other words, there's no criminal activities in their family. They've chosen. So you can't say, well, it's hereditary, they were taught that. No, they did it in and of their own volition. One-third of white-collar crime is from CEOs and executives who have the highest salaries. So they have the big house and the big neighborhood and the big, and they still, it's not enough. One-half of all corporate fraud is from executive-level positions. The guys who are in charge who are making the biggest bucks. Now, here's the question I have for you. What do you think you would do if you were your CEO of a major corporation? You got money, your kids go to private school, you're in the best communities, you drive the best cars. Would you? Most of us think, oh, if I got there, I would think I've arrived and I would be happy and content. No, you wouldn't. Chances are high that you would not say that. You would be thinking like this: how can I get even more? We in the West are addicted to money, and we can't see it because greed is almost impossible to see in your own life, because there are powerful psychological, sociological dynamics at work. And one of those is everybody lives in some kind of an economic bracket. Everybody in the room, you're in some kind of bracket. Here's the thing, though. You always want to graduate to the bracket above yours. You're never content, whatever the bracket is, to stay where you are. You want more. So once you can afford to live in these particular neighborhoods and drive this car and your kids go to this particular school and participate in this kind of social life, you find yourself surrounded by quite a number of people who have more money and stuff than you do. So you no longer compare yourself to the rest of the world, because if you did, you'd realize how rich you are. You compare yourself to those in your bracket, and you always want to get to the bracket above. And you can reason and think like that, no matter how much or how little you live or have. And as a result, they tell us that most Americans define themselves as lower to middle class. Only 2% of the entire population consider themselves to be upper class. But the rest of the world is not fooled. When somebody visits here from another part of the world, they are staggered to see the level of materialistic comfort you and I, the majority of Americans, have come to view as a necessity. Gotta have it. Can't live without it. So the bottom line, the social analyzers of our day tell us that Americans are just downright greedy. That's our idol. And Jesus talked much more about money than he did about sex. You say, oh, I'd never know that. The money. You talk about the other more than you talk about money. Well, that's because I'm scared of you. Everyone should begin with a hypothesis. Everyone in America should begin with this hypothesis, and that is this. Greed could be a problem for me. Now, I'm going to jump right to the end as if we were ending this message, and I want to tell you the conclusion at which I've arrived in my ministry years, and that's this. Greed surrenders to generosity at the point of true conversion. Greed surrenders to generosity at the point of true conversion. Now, go back to Luke 19. Let's let the Bible do the talking here. We're introduced to a man by the name of Zacchaeus. And let's say it together. Zacchaeus was a wee little man. And he's a tax collector. He's actually, according to the text, a managing director of the IRS. In Luke 19, 1, Jesus entered Jericho, was passing through, and a man by the name of Zacchaeus, he was chief tax collector and was wealthy. He's climbed the ladder. I don't know if you heard about the guy, again, one of my favorite illustrations. He had a guilty conscience because he had cheated on his taxes the year before. So he writes a letter to the IRS and he says, quote, I have not been able to sleep because last year when I filled out my tax return, I misrepresented my income, enclosed this $500. If I still can't sleep, I'll send you the rest. So Zacchaeus is the chief tax collector. He's the guy of the IRS. He receives the letters. And we're told that he lives in the high rent district of Jericho. By the way, that's where the wealthy lived during Jesus' time. A couple other things you need to know. He's viewed as a traitor to his people because the Romans levied oppressive taxes to transfer the wealth from the Jews to the Romans. That's how they got you. They just taxed you to death until everything you own, they own, and then they kept you uneducated and in poverty to rule over you. It's the Marxist way. Now, what's interesting is this is the history of the Jewish people almost from day one. The Jews have had a way of accruing wealth only to have it stolen. 1938, the Jews were forced to register their wealth so that the Nazis could systematically steal it. In fact, non-Jewish historians tell us that the Jews, unintentionally, of course, funded one-third to one-half of the Holocaust. $25 billion stolen from the Jews. That would equal $525 billion in today's currency. Now, in the days of Jesus, the only wealthy people that lived in Palestine were the Romans and their collaborators. So Zacchaeus is a collaborator. He actually helps the Romans to steal the money from his own people. So the way it worked in those days is you would bid on tax collecting as a Jewish person. You would go to the Romans and say, I think I can get $5,000 a month for Rome out of this, out of my people. And they would say, okay, you're the highest bidder. Anything you get above and beyond, you get to keep. So Zacchaeus could go and try to collect $10,000. $5,000 belongs to him. These guys get wealthy very quickly. In fact, I go back. We read stories now. One of the things I did when I was in Israel the last time was I got to attend the Holocaust Museum, which is a museum like no other museum in the world when it comes to genocide. Six levels, six stories. And as you go through there, you start to realize that there were many Jews who collaborated with the Germans. Did you know that during the Holocaust? To turn in their own people and report business owners for the sake of staying alive and getting wealthy, getting rich. Books, volumes are written about the lives of these people. Of course, then you have a guy like Oscar Schindler who puts his life on the line to save people who don't even belong to his own tribe. Zacchaeus was one of those people, which explains in verse 3, he wanted to see who Jesus was, but because he was short, he could not see over the crowd. So he ran ahead and climbed a sycamore fig tree. Now, here's my question to Zacchaeus. Why is it necessary to climb a tree? Just go through the crowd to the front, kneel down, and you can see everything. Well, you know the reason why, right? They would have knocked him around like a metal ball in a pinball machine. If they saw him, oh, they're not going to let him take front row position. In order to contextualize, think about this. Think about the Dodgers winning the World Series, and there's a parade, and you go to see it, and a Giants fan comes all the way through and tries to take front row position. What are they going to do to him? He's going to get punished. And so that's how they felt about Zacchaeus. So what does he do? The Bible tells us he climbs a tree. Now, this is a pretty big deal in traditional cultures because in traditional cultures, it was not about freedom and rights. It was about honor and dignity. A grown man would never climb a tree, ever. This story doesn't do it for you and me because we don't get that. But Jesus' audience, man, they get it. They understand this story. You would never do that. Folks, let me contextualize it again for you. That's like Donald Trump coming to town and Hillary Clinton climbing a tree to see him. Okay, that's pretty good contextualization, isn't it? That's just not going to... So whatever's happening in Zacchaeus' life, whatever's happening in his life, there's desperation. Now, why is he desperate? Well, let's go again. I wouldn't want anybody to sing a song about me and say, Jeff Vines was a wee little man and a wee little man was he. I would not want, I don't think any man would want a song written about them with those words. You wonder what kind of life Zacchaeus had. He was short, small. Did people look down on him? Were they condescending to him? Was he ridiculed, belittled, bullied for most of his life? And did this drive him to prove that he mattered? That he was a big man, that he would show the townspeople, that he has power? Because, man, if you want to show the hometown crowd that you have power, being a tax collector would definitely do it. Because when you go to their door, you can say, you owe me what I say you owe me. And if you don't deliver, the Roman guards will be here within the hour, and they'll punish you. I have control over you. See how big I am? I control whether you live or die. The terrible hatred and jealousy and envy that's in all of us is probably only matched by the greed that is in all of us. Something happened to Zacchaeus and he felt like he was getting the ultimate retribution. The problem is money had become his idol and it gives him that sense of power and his significance and he worships it because of what it can do for him. But if you take away that position and you take away that money and power, he knows all he is a wee little man who's a scared little boy on the inside that is afraid that if he doesn't have his money, he won't matter, that there's no power, there's no significance, there's no reason for living. So I'm suggesting to you that Jesus tells this story because of the context, because it's just not working for Zacchaeus. Even though he has all the money and the power, it's not working. It never does. The death cloud still hangs over him. He knows that he's not going to be able to take it with him, and he's strongly Jewish, so he would have a passion for the rabbis and for their teaching and their explanation of what happens after we die. He probably has no friends because he's betrayed everyone. They hate him. His own family would have rejected him. His own family would have said, you're a traitor to us. You're not welcome in this home anymore. Go. If you ever watch The Chosen, you'll notice that Matthew's relationship with his father is very strange because he's a tax collector. He's betrayed his father and the people of his nation. And so we're told, think about this, he hears about this rabbi named Jesus, and the word on the street about Jesus is he's a pretty big deal. He might be the most important rabbi ever. And this rabbi, word on the street again, is that he loves everybody, prostitutes and tax collectors, that he's actually kind to strangers, that he loves the unlovable, and that he actually eats and has meals with sinners. So the drama, Jesus comes along, he's coming to town, and there's a crowd of mainly respectable religious people, all of whom will feel superior to prostitutes and tax collectors. But instead of addressing them, giving them his attention, this rabbi singles out the most notorious sinner in the crowd. Don't you love Jesus? Oh, this is cool. He doesn't talk to the other rabbis, doesn't talk to the professional religious people. Zooms in right on this tax collector, outcast, that's sitting up in a tree, and he says, we all know it, Zacchaeus, you come down, for I'm coming to your house today, right? We sang that song. What would that have done to Zacchaeus? Suddenly, I think the reason Jesus tells this story is because Zacchaeus, and this is not a parable, by the way, this is an actual historical happening, but the reason I think the Holy Spirit inspires this to be in our text is to remind us of how Jesus loves people who are far from God much more than we do, and how Jesus was willing to choose the least virtuous person to enter into a relationship and to come to his house in order to teach Zacchaeus that there's an acceptance and a belonging that comes by grace not through money, power, or position. Whatever happens in between the lines, it works. Because verse 8 says, Zacchaeus stood up and said to the Lord, "Look, Lord, here and now I give half of my possessions to the poor, and if I've cheated anybody out of anything, I will pay back four times the amount." Every time I read that, I think, why would he do that? I mean, seriously, why would he do that? We're not given the details, but what we do know is to give 50% to the poor is far beyond the 10% required by the Mosaic law. He's off the charts generous. And then he says, I'll give back four times what I took from others. That's 300% interest. That's far beyond the 100% that you're required to give back. And of course, when he says this, Jesus responds by saying, today salvation has come to this house. Now, notice, salvation does not come to this house because he gave to the poor and returned what had been stolen. That would be work salvation. Salvation had already come to the house of Zacchaeus, and his perspective on his money was proof of that reality. You see where I'm going with this? Money no longer controlled him. It wasn't his God. He realized then and there, I can live without this. So Zacchaeus meets the real Savior, and as a result, immediately, he finds forgiveness and hope and belonging and security. It's that famous line, why do you care what the peasants think about you when you have the love and acceptance of the King? Suddenly, everything he's always really wanted happens in his relationship with Jesus. Dr. Tim Keller in Counterfeit Gods says, Zacchaeus went from accruing wealth at the expense of people around him to serving others at the expense of his wealth. And you know why? Because greed surrenders to generosity at the point of true conversion. It's a cause and effect. It happens because you've met Jesus. In this story, I believe Jesus is describing a dynamic. Now, follow me here. He's describing a dynamic that in my early ministry, I just kind of couldn't get my head around. But now that I'm older and been around enough people, it's pretty clear to me. Something happens to you when you meet the real Jesus. That's why I've said 1,000 times, I gave up manipulating and trying to coerce people to give a long time ago. Now, I'll still tell you about the needs, but I know in my heart, generosity is only going to come when you've got a transformed heart.
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Kellyanne Taylor and Heavenly Father. It is close enough to 20 to 1 to not worry about it. Hey, thank you if you're one of the many who have been listening to my new series, The Very Tall Man, the podcast. It's kind of quite humbling to think that people in 57 countries have downloaded it thus far, and over 16,000 people have downloaded some of the episodes. Thank you. I think if you enjoy podcasts, you'll enjoy my guest this week. He is Paul Blackham. He's an Anglican vicar.

0: 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He's not your normal sort of vicar. He reminds me of somebody out of Lord of the Rings. 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And this week we chat about forgiveness, which is a huge subject. 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
7: Love and discipline, two words that we rarely, if ever, put together. We crave love's warmth, but flinch from discipline's sting. Yet real love isn't soft. It's strong enough to confront that which harms us. A parent who never corrects isn't loving, they're neglectful. In the same way, God's discipline isn't rejection, it's restoration. Hi, I'm Bernie Diamond, and welcome again to Fresh. The book of Revelation in the New Testament feels somewhat strange. Its visions of thrones and beasts and trumpets and stars seem like scenes from another universe. It's dazzling, mysterious, almost alien. Yet behind all that otherworldliness lies something profoundly human. Jesus speaking to his people, not from a distance, but right at our front door. Revelation chapter 3, verses 19 and 20. I correct and punish the people I love. So show that nothing is more important to you than living right. Change your hearts and lives. Listen, I stand at the door and knock. If you hear my voice and open the door, I'll come in and eat with you, and you'll eat with me. In a book full of cosmic imagery, this moment is startlingly intimate. The Almighty knocks quietly, personally, on the door of our hearts. He's not shouting from the heavens. He's waiting in love, asking us to let him in. Discipline feels painful at the time, and yet it clears the clutter that keeps us from fellowship with him. It opens space for the presence that satisfies every longing. And when we open the door, the outcome isn't condemnation, it's communion. Imagine the King of all creation sitting across the table from you, breaking bread, sharing laughter, whispering peace. That's what his correction leads to, not distance, but closeness. From now until eternity, the one who disciplines in love also delights to dine with us. That's God's word, fresh for you today. Now, don't forget, there is such power in God's word. So if you'd like to go a bit deeper, you can receive these fresh devotional messages every day. Just stop by at freshdevotional.org to subscribe. It's really quite amazing how God will speak into your life through his word. Again, that web address is freshdevotional.org.
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1: Well, this is the Reamer for years. 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

0: The victory song, Michael Sava. Would it be presumptuous of me to send that to Dave in South Africa and say, look, cue this up and play it after 80 minutes? What do you reckon?
1: There was a time that I swore I would never go back.

0: keeping you in the know. This is Rima News.
1: In this update, a review into the fatal January Mount Maunganui landslide reveals deeply systematic flaws in the Tauranga City Council. Six people were killed after a slip crashed down onto the beachside holiday park. The report finds the council failed to act on multiple warnings and recommendations relating to the risk a slip would pose. Author Paul Davison KC says no system checked if risks were recorded, escalated, tracked or being mitigated.
2: Reports identifying a risk to life were received, filed, discussed, forwarded, and then left.
1: Winston Peters promises issues with the winter energy payment will be fixed before next winter. A law change passed under urgency required beneficiaries to reapply for certain payments every year and accidentally included the winter payment. The Ministry of Social Development says 15,000 pensioners were impacted. The New Zealand First Leader says the law itself will be resolved, but he's unsure if there's enough time to do it this term.
3: Very disappointed. It's a big mistake. The minister's going to fix it.
1: National's hinting at a policy on retirement village repayments, with Chris Luxon telling a public meeting of his party's position would be out in a matter of weeks. Law changes introduced under the coalition require operators to pay outgoing residents their refunds within a year of a tenancy being terminated, despite official advice recommending 9 months. Labour's promising a three-month timeframe. Workers First Union says WorkSafe should step in over understaffing. A survey from the unions found retail workers in understaffed shops are five times less likely to say they always feel safe. It also found they were twice as likely to report a workplace incident compared to colleagues working with more staff. Two big pharmaceutical firms say a new vaccine is showing promising results against melanoma. Merck and Moderna say a personalised mRNA jab in large-scale trials has reduced skin cancer recurrence and slowed spread to other parts of the body. New Zealand has amongst the highest rates of melanoma in the world. In sport, Liam Lawson has fended off official reserve Yuki Tsunoda to earn a drive for Red Bull in Formula One's Dutch Grand Prix this weekend, competing alongside Max Verstappen. Former Wimbledon finalist Nick Kyrgios has been suspended from tennis after testing positive for cocaine. The Australian says he made a huge mistake and takes full responsibility for it. Telstra is the first sponsor to respond to the Sydney Swans sexual assault scandal, ditching two of the star players from ambassadorial activity while the matter is investigated by police. Departing Central Pulse co-captain Amelia Ann Ekenasio has revealed it's a weight off her shoulders to have a job to go to. The goal attacks, shifting with her family to Perth to take up a contract with the West Coast Fever in the Australian Netball League. Ekenasio says the fact there was no job certainty in New Zealand definitely made the decision super easy. The Tall Ferns basketball team has narrowly lost to Brazil 56-53 at the pre-Olympic qualifying tournament in Mexico. The weather forecast for Northland to Northern Taranaki, including Tomaranui, fine and frosty to start, cloud building later with a possible late shower from afternoon. Coromandel, Bay of Plenty and Taupō, fine with morning frosts. South Taranaki and Taihape to Kapiti, cloudy periods and isolated light showers. Gisborne and Wairarapa and Wellington, isolated showers, gradually clearing with fine breaks developing. Nelson and Buller to Northern Fiordland. Mainly fine with morning frosts, but areas of evening cloud with the chance of a light shower. Marlborough, Canterbury and Otago, but not Clutha. Partly cloudy with a few showers about Banks Peninsula before dawn. Fine spells increasing toward afternoon. Clutha, Southland and Southern Fiordland. Cloud and isolated showers retreating to Fiordland and Stewart Island this afternoon. And for the Chatham Islands, mostly cloudy. That's news, sport and weather. I'm Stuart Willey.
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7: Let's look in Hebrews chapter 2, verses 3 and 4. How shall we escape if we neglect so great a salvation, which at the first began to be spoken by the Lord and was confirmed to us by those who heard him, God also bearing witness both with signs and wonders, with various miracles and gifts of the Holy Spirit, according to his own will. The writer of Hebrews gives us three reasons why we should attend to the gospel message. Number one, the first person who proclaimed it was Jesus. Secondly, it was confirmed by those who were personal eyewitnesses of Jesus. But the third reason is the Holy Spirit bears supernatural testimony to the message with signs, wonders, and gifts of the Holy Spirit. And the unbelieving world has a right to expect from the church that that's what we'll do. We're living below the level of the will of God if we just present an intellectual message and quote a few scriptures. Some people will get saved. It's wonderful. But it's not God's best. Now, I want to give you one further reason for the gift of the Holy Spirit, for the baptism. It's stated in 1 Corinthians chapter 12 and verse 13. Now, this is one of the most misunderstood verses in the whole of the New Testament. And actually, it's mistranslated. And it's mistranslated because the translators had a preconception of what they thought Paul was trying to say. Now, I have to say, I've learned Greek since I was 10 years old. I am totally confident of the correctness of what I'm saying. And if I weren't, I wouldn't say it. The text that I have, and most of the other translations read the same, 1 Corinthians 12:13, "For by one Spirit we were all baptized into one body, whether Jews or Greeks, whether slaves or free, and have all been made to drink from one Spirit." Now, the wrong word there is "by," because the Greek says "in one Spirit." We were all baptized into one body. And there is no suggestion anywhere else in the New Testament that the Holy Spirit ever baptizes people. People are baptized in the Holy Spirit, but the Holy Spirit doesn't baptize them. We are born again of the Holy Spirit. That's what brings us into the body. Now, the word emphasized there is the word "one." What Paul is saying is the purpose of the baptism is to produce unity in the body. In one Spirit, we were all baptized into one body. We're all given to drink of one Spirit. Three times he uses the word "one." You see, I pointed out to you before, with regard to the use of the word "baptized" in and into, when you are baptized, you're baptized in something and baptized into something. But in both the other cases, John's baptism and Christian baptism, in actual fact, the people were already in what they were baptized into. For instance, John's baptism was a baptism of repentance, but he wouldn't baptize people who hadn't repented. So the baptism of John didn't produce repentance. It was his acknowledgement that they had repented. And then Christian baptism, baptism in water, we're baptized into Christ. But when we are baptized, we are already in Christ. Otherwise, we have no right to be baptized. So being baptized in water doesn't put us in Christ. It seals us as having been in Christ. And the same with this. In one Spirit, we were all baptized into one body. Not that we weren't in the body, but this is the seal that we're in the body. So in every case, baptize in, baptize into. In is the medium. With John's baptism, it is water. With Christian baptism, it is water. With the Holy Spirit, it was the Holy Spirit. What we're baptized into is something that we're already in, but it marks us out as being in. In repentance, in Christ, in one body. But what we need to bear in mind, and this is one of the tragedies of recent church history, the baptism in the Holy Spirit is designed to produce unity in the body. But unfortunately, we've been so carnal that instead of accepting unity, we've often used it to produce division. And for that, all of us need to repent. So bear in mind, the baptism in the Holy Spirit is designed to make you know that you're part of one body. And that every other true believer, no matter of what denomination or what race or what culture, is a member of the same body. There's only one Holy Spirit. There's only one body. That was God's purpose. And unfortunately, like so many other things, we've abused God's purpose. For instance, the celebration of communion was designed for the same purpose, to emphasize the unity of the body. What has it done? Through our carnality, it's divided us. But that's not God's fault, it's our fault. And all of us need to bear some responsibility. The non-Pentecostals for being so critical, the Pentecostals for being so arrogant. I mean, I've been a Pentecostal long enough. Our famous slogan was, "We've got it all." And when I looked at some of them, I thought, well, whatever you have, it isn't much. But you see, that attitude has offended a lot of people. We've had this attitude, well, the Pentecostals have got it all. We've got the full gospel. We don't have more than we have. We can have the baptism and speak in tongues and still be very short of God's standard. It's not a guarantee that you're absolutely perfect. It's not a seal of perfection. It's a help to become perfect. See, again, a lot of Pentecostals had the attitude, I mean, I know it so well. You get saved, born again, baptized in water, speak in tongues, and you've arrived. No, no, no, you've just started. It's not a goal, it's a gateway. But if you treat the gateway as a goal, you'll never get any further. Some of you Pentecostals need to give a little heed to that. If you are Pentecostal and you're here, I love the Pentecostals. I owe my salvation to them. For a good many years, I thought they were right about everything. And then I discovered they too had their weaknesses. But bear that in mind, that baptism in the Holy Spirit is to bring Christians into unity. Now, there's one other thing we need to deal with, which is physical manifestations. See, my opinion is most Christians are living what I would call bottled up lives. They're not free to express what God has put in them. Because we have this standard of dignity, you speak with a quiet voice, you don't get too excited, you sit upright in your seat, you get up, you stand up, you sit down, you kneel down, and you walk out of church. I mean, I was in it for years, so don't tell me that isn't so. That has very little to do with New Testament Christianity. It's got very little to do with the experience of people in the Bible. They got excited. You read the Psalms of David. He roared. He cried. He wet his bed with tears. He was a man of strong emotion. Even Jesus, he groaned. He wept. He expressed his feelings. See, I mean, no one has got this background more than I. I was brought up at the very center of the old school Thai tradition. If you know anything about Britain, I was educated in Eton and Cambridge. I was a bastion of the empire. But one night, God baptized me in the Holy Spirit. I didn't know what it was. I didn't go to church. It happened in an army barrack room. I was so ignorant, I didn't know you had to go to church, either to get saved or baptized in the Spirit. I got both of them in an army barrack room in the middle of the night. But then, when I began to move in the church, I discovered that people didn't make room for God. Now, I'm not a super emotional person. I think most of you who know a little bit about me will know. But the trouble is, we've quenched our emotions. We haven't given free expression to what God has done in us. We are far short of the standards of the Bible, and one main reason among us Anglo-Saxons, and whatever else we might be, is we haven't expressed what the Holy Spirit has put in us. We've quenched the Spirit. We've suppressed the Spirit. We've tried to be dignified. We've been afraid of being too emotional or too excited. Now, I am not a super emotional person, but I believe in yielding to the Holy Spirit. I believe in expressing what the Holy Spirit has put in me. Now, let me give you just a little list of people. We have to keep going. Here's some of the people who met God. Abraham. The Lord appeared to him. And what did Abraham do? He fell on his face. How many of you would do that? Some of you would. I always smile when I hear Christians singing that hymn, "Bring forth the royal diadem, crown him Lord of all, let angels prostrate fall." And I think those dear church members, it's all right for angels to fall, but not us. No, no, no. We are much too dignified for that. And then there was Israel, when the Lord accepted their sacrifice with supernatural fire, it says they all fell on their faces and shouted. They didn't just, you know, the Bible says, let us shout joyfully. I want to tell you, shouting is not singing aloud. Shouting is shouting. Now, some of you, I'm sure, go to football matches. Don't put your hand up. You might be embarrassed, but you do. And when the right side scores a goal, what do? You stand up and you shout. Why? Because you're excited. You can get excited about football. Why not get excited about Jesus and the Holy Spirit? And then Joshua, he met the commander of the army of the Lord outside Jericho. And there he was, flat on his face. In fact, I venture to tell you that most of the great men of the Bible have been on their face before God at least once. And then God said to him, the Lord said to him, take your shoes off your feet. You're standing on holy ground. Have you ever been in a place where you had to take the shoes off? We have. God moved in a conference we were in Jerusalem 2 years ago. And without anybody being instructed, the people just quietly began to slip their shoes off their feet because they knew they were in a holy place. The priests, when the fire of God, the presence and glory of God came into the temple, it says they fell on their faces. They couldn't stand.
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1: 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And in case it's of any interest, 127 sleeps till Christmas. 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Where's the year gone?
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0: perfectly. 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
5: Today we're looking at some verses from near the very end of the Bible. Revelation 21 is the second to last chapter in the New Testament, and it begins with an extraordinary vision.
6: Then I saw a new heaven and a new earth, for the first heaven and the first earth had passed away, and there was no longer any sea. I saw the holy city, the new Jerusalem, coming down out of heaven from God, prepared as a bride beautifully dressed for her husband.
5: That's Revelation chapter 21, verses 1 and 2 from the NLT. The Apostle John sees a new heaven and a new earth. It's a picture of renewal, restoration, and the future God has promised. He sees the holy city, the new Jerusalem, descending from heaven. This is about what will one day take place. Everything made new, everything restored, and the relationship between God and his people fully healed. The image of the city coming down prepared as a bride is deeply significant. One Christian writer notes that this metaphor is both powerful and beautiful because it points to the kind of relationship God intends to share with his people. A bride is cherished, loved, and welcomed with joy. That's the kind of closeness God promises. And while Revelation 21 points to a future day, we experience a foretaste of that relationship now. Through the Holy Spirit living within the church, believers already share in the presence of God. We don't yet experience the fullness of what is coming, but we do experience the beginning of it, the first signs of the closeness which will one day be complete. On that great day, the relationship between God and his people will be fully restored. Scripture describes it in terms of breathtaking closeness, a depth of love and communion far beyond anything we've ever known. Even the strongest, most beautiful human relationship is only a faint hint of what God has prepared for his people in eternity. One day there will be a new heaven and a new earth. One day everything will be renewed. One day the holy city will come down out of heaven from God, like a bride beautifully dressed for her husband. It is powerful, it is beautiful, and it is the future God promises.
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1: In this update, a review into the fatal January Mount Maunganui landslide reveals deeply systematic flaws in the Tauranga City Council. Six people were killed after a slip crashed down onto the beachside holiday park. The report finds the council failed to act on multiple warnings and recommendations relating to the risk a slip would pose. Author Paul Davison KC says no system checked if risks were recorded, escalated, tracked or being mitigated.
2: Reports identifying a risk to life were received, filed, discussed, forwarded, and then left.
1: Winston Peters promises issues with the winter energy payment will be fixed before next winter. A law change passed under urgency required beneficiaries to reapply for certain payments every year and accidentally included the winter payment. The Ministry of Social Development says 15,000 pensioners were impacted. The New Zealand First Leader says the law itself will be resolved, but he's unsure if there's enough time to do it this term.
3: Very disappointed. It's a big mistake. The minister's going to fix it.
1: National's hinting at a policy on retirement village repayments, with Chris Luxon telling a public meeting of his party's position would be out in a matter of weeks. Law changes introduced under the coalition require operators to pay outgoing residents their refunds within a year of a tenancy being terminated, despite official advice recommending 9 months. Labour's promising a three-month timeframe. Workers First Union says WorkSafe should step in over understaffing. A survey from the unions found retail workers in understaffed shops are five times less likely to say they always feel safe. It also found they were twice as likely to report a workplace incident compared to colleagues working with more staff. Two big pharmaceutical firms say a new vaccine is showing promising results against melanoma. Merck and Moderna say a personalised mRNA jab in large-scale trials has reduced skin cancer recurrence and slowed spread to other parts of the body. New Zealand has amongst the highest rates of melanoma in the world. In sport, Liam Lawson has fended off official reserve Yuki Tsunoda to earn a drive for Red Bull in Formula One's Dutch Grand Prix this weekend, competing alongside Max Verstappen. Former Wimbledon finalist Nick Kyrgios has been suspended from tennis after testing positive for cocaine. The Australian says he made a huge mistake and takes full responsibility for it. Telstra is the first sponsor to respond to the Sydney Swans sexual assault scandal, ditching two of the star players from ambassadorial activity while the matter is investigated by police. Departing Central Pulse co-captain Amelia Ann Ekenasio has revealed it's a weight off her shoulders to have a job to go to. The goal attacks, shifting with her family to Perth to take up a contract with the West Coast Fever in the Australian Netball League. Ekenasio says the fact there was no job certainty in New Zealand definitely made the decision super easy. The Tall Ferns basketball team has narrowly lost to Brazil 56-53 at the pre-Olympic qualifying tournament in Mexico. The weather forecast for Northland to Northern Taranaki, including Tomaranui, fine and frosty to start, cloud building later with a possible late shower from afternoon. Coromandel, Bay of Plenty and Taupō, fine with morning frosts. South Taranaki and Taihape to Kapiti, cloudy periods and isolated light showers. Gisborne and Wairarapa and Wellington, isolated showers, gradually clearing with fine breaks developing. Nelson and Buller to Northern Fiordland, mainly fine with morning frosts, but areas of evening cloud with the chance of a light shower. Marlborough, Canterbury and Otago, but not Clutha, partly cloudy with a few showers about Banks Peninsula before dawn, fine spells increasing toward afternoon. Clutha, Southland and Southern Fiordland, cloud and isolated showers retreating to Fiordland and Stewart Island this afternoon. And for the Chatham Islands, mostly cloudy. That's news, sport and weather. I'm Stuart Willey.
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6: When someone you love is suffering deeply and it's totally unfair, what do you say to restore their confidence? 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Hi, I'm Clayton Bjellin, and today on Insight for Living, Chuck Swindoll takes us deeper into Job's painful exchange with his friend Eliphaz, a man who started gently enough but couldn't resist delivering a verdict. Chuck will show us how accusation has a way of quietly replacing compassion and how a person drowning in grief doesn't need a lecture. They need a lifeline. Chuck begins now with prayer.
7: It's wonderful today, our Father, to look ahead to that happy place where we'll be forever blessed. It makes us homesick as we look back and remember our Savior's love. How marvelous, how wonderful that you flooded us with your love when we weren't lovely, and you found us when we weren't looking. And you gave us dignity and purpose and direction when we were totally confused. So that today we stand in awe of you. We do, our Father. We worship you today in the midst of a world in turmoil and trouble all around. And in the present circumstances of our times, we stand in awe of you. We worship you. But it's when we look ahead and we remember what is before us that we rejoice that the Lord is King, that you are sovereign, you are in control, nothing is out of control, nothing. You saved us in the past because of your love. You enable us to face today and all of its trials. And because of that, we worship you. We stand in awe of you. And we look ahead to that glorious time when we will be gathered with the saints about us. And we will see the one whom, having not seen, we love. In whom, though now we see him not, we rejoice with a joy unspeakable and full of glory.
6: 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Chuck titled today's message, Responding to Bad Counsel.
7: Remember Job? We left him in what we called black pessimism. He was in the hole of depression. Chapter 3. He despised the day he was born. He hated the thought that having been born that he lived. The silence of God was driving him mad, and he did not hold back. He said it all. Three friends sitting nearby sat and listened through it. They'd been there 7 days and 7 nights in silence, staring at him. First trying to believe it was really their friend Job. Of course, he looks so different. His face is swollen and now scabbed over with these running sores. And if you look closely, there's worms in some of them. It's an ugly scene. And he's comfortable in no position. He doesn't feel comfortable lying down, and so his nights are restless, and they're spent slowly and agonizingly as he tries to get into a position that isn't just painful beyond words. And then the sun rises and bakes itself on him as he sits in the trash heap of the city. Dear wife, unable to help, friends stunned in disbelief. And then when the comforters, so-called, begin to talk, they bring no comfort. I mean, it was bad enough just to have them sit and stare, but it was horrible when they began to give bad counsel. Oh, they didn't mean bad. They didn't, not at first. Maybe never. They just lost sight of their purpose. And what was that? Chapter 2, verse 11. The latter part of the verse tells us why they came. They came to sympathize with him, and they came to comfort him. Good for them. At least they came. The man who was the greatest man in the East, chapter 1 tells us, should have been surrounded by a room full of friends, but three at least came. The first two chapters, get this, And the last 11 verses of chapter 42, first two chapters and the last 11 verses of chapter 42 are narrative called prose, P-R-O-S-E. They're prose. It's factual. You can understand it. There isn't a lot of mystery. You have questions, of course, with these two chapters, and you're thrilled at the end because it all turns out well. And he gets double everything except children. That probably wouldn't have been a blessing to have twice the number of children. So he gets the same number of kids and twice the other things he had to start with. Terrific. We all like that. We like it when they live happily ever after. But in between, we have poetry. These men write, or these men say, and they, Job no doubt journaled a lot of these things, maybe all of it. And maybe he wondered at times what it meant fully. Okay, that's the first thing I want to tell you. Second, this poetic section, which is the largest part of the book, chapter 3 through 42:5, okay, or 42:6, this poetic section begins as a rather mild discussion. It turns into a rather intense debate, and it ends in heated dispute. You're going to see Eliphaz begins with sort of his hat in his hand as he begins to speak to Job. And toward the end, there's no hat in his hand. I mean, he's got an index finger jammed into this man's sternum, and he is setting him straight. So it begins rather mildly, and it ends in a dispute. Third, the three friends, Eliphaz, Bildad, and Zophar, you'll see their names, by the way, if you're not familiar. In verse 11 of chapter 2, Eliphaz, Bildad, Zophar. These three friends, now get this, it'll help you. I'll show you in the Bible in a minute. These men speak in cycles. Three cycles. First, Eliphaz, and then Job answers. Then Bildad, and Job answers. Then Zophar, and Job answers. And round one ends. And then Eliphaz comes back on the scene. He's apparently the oldest of the group. In those days, the oldest were given, you know, priority. So Eliphaz speaks, Job answers. Bildad speaks, Job answers. Zophar speaks, Job answers. Then you get to the third cycle, Zophar is out of the picture. Maybe he got tired or he just thought, I'm out of here. This is going nowhere. When you get to chapter 32 to 37, a fourth man appears. That's the youngest of the group. He comes out of nowhere. His name is Elihu, E-L-I-H-U. And Elihu just does a monologue, and Job never answers. Maybe by now Job is, oh, man, I have heard all I'm going to listen to. Maybe Job is simply exhausted. Or maybe he doesn't have any answer by now. He's done a lot of talking so far. That first round of dialogue between the three friends and Job, in each case, Job answers each one of them. They meander all around and they talk about all different subjects, but mainly they're there judging Job. Interesting, and I want to mention this here. Eliphaz bases his words on experience. He says more than once, I have seen, I have seen. So in light of what I have seen, I make these statements about your situation, Job. Now, Bildad bases his on tradition. It says in chapter 8, verse 8, inquire of past generations. And he appeals to Job to go back into the annals of history and recall what had happened there. And in light of that, tradition teaches us this. When you get to Zophar, who is the harshest of the three, he throws tack to the winds, and he comes right at Job with both fists. His words are based on assumptions. Let me add here, all three are legalistic, all three are judgmental, all three are condemning, and all three offer shame-based counsel. Sometimes you'll shake your head and say, why in the world would they say that to somebody they had called their friend? But you know what? Just an aside, sometimes we do that. Sometimes we do that. We're so intense to set the thing straight that we just come right to it. We say things like, let me just cut to the chase. Boom! And boy, did we ever. We run over them. We not only cut to the chase, we do a little slaughtering verbally. It's like a verbal fist fight. So that happens in the first cycle. Look at 15:1. Eliphaz responded. That's his second speech. And then you keep going through 16:1. Job answered. You go all the way through that cycle. All three men speak till the end of chapter 21. Notice that. End of round two. Bell rings. They go to their corners. Take a deep breath. Round three, chapter 22, verse 1, all the way through to 31:40. That's enough of that. You've got the idea. I wanted you to get a structure of how the book is laid out. And each time, be sure you check the beginning of the chapter so you'll know who's speaking. And you know why he's answering. If you go back and see what was said, then you'll be able to tie it together. And I'll do my best to keep it interesting. I know that it just seems a little weighty. Little. Only Cynthia could tell you. I don't know how many times this week I said, man, what in the world is this about? Good night. You know, and I got to preach in about 2 days here. I got to get this thing. This is not easy study. And therefore, to keep it as meaningful, I am not going to do a verse by verse. I'm going to do sections of it that I hope will help you be able to identify. Scout's honor. I'll do my best to keep any of it from being boring. I don't like boring people. And so I don't think Job will do that, but I can do that. And so I'll try to stay with what Job writes and see if we can draw some sense out of this. Now, remember last time? Job 3, he's in a hole. And he pops up and he says some things. And he really dumps it. I mean, he just dumps it. And these three guys are going, oh, man, I never heard Job say things like this. And of course, they've never been there. They've never probably had a boil. And this guy looks like one big pus pocket sitting there in this trash heap. And so Eliphaz decides it's time to say something. Now, let's have a little fun with this, okay? It's kind of like we guys have had fights with our wives, okay? Don't look like that. You have, and I have. And so maybe like the second night you've been on a patio and you decide you'd like to come in and kind of get cleaned up, you push the door open, you go, hi, you know, nice hair, or something like that, you know, just kind of breaking in. That's kind of the way Eliphaz starts, because Job is, and he's really unloaded on him. And so Eliphaz goes, verse 1, the Temanite answered, if one ventures a word with you, well, will you become impatient? You said things like that to your wife, right? Now, if I just want to kind of, you know, want to talk, you know, maybe an issue or something here we could sort of ease into, that's the kind of the tone of it. But who can refrain from speaking? I mean, silence isn't solving anything. Our daughter, Carissa, sent me a cute picture a week and a half ago of a couple of lions. It's really, really cute. And one was a male lion, and he's got mane, you know, the big chunk of mane around him. And the other is a lioness, and she's obviously had cubs. And so she's kind of hanging down to the ground, and he's coming. He's coming by for a little visit, you know, and she is like, rah! You know, and she's got her paw up like this and fangs are out like this. And he's like, And Chris and I kind of went back and forth and did captions, none of which I'm going to share with any of you today. But we had a little fun with this lioness who's, and this old guy is going, ooh. Well, that's Eliphaz. He's kind of, ooh. If I wanted to bring, you know, subject up, behold, Job. And he begins very honestly. Verse 3, you have admonished many. You have strengthened weak hands. You do that when you're trying to get a word in, you know. Oh, honey, you've handled things so well. I mean, look at this place. It's clean because of you. And, boy, it's just wonderful. And Eliphaz is kind of trying to get a word in. And he says, your words have helped the tottering to stand. And they have. It's not flattery. They have. And you have strengthened feeble knees. And he had. But. Now, when you get to but, your ears look like a Doberman. You go, where's he going now? Because it's called a contrastive particle. And at this point, he's going to turn a corner and really get a jab in. But he's going to do it kind of gently. He says, but now it has come to you and you're impatient. You spend all your life giving other people counsel and telling people how to stand firm and how to make it. And now this thing has happened to you. And now we get a chapter, a blast out of you. It touches you and you are dismayed. See the poetry? It has come to you, verse 5, and you are impatient. It touches you and you are dismayed. Is not your fear of God, your confidence and the integrity of your ways, your hope? Isn't that what it's about, Job? I mean, I'm not questioning your integrity, but you're impatient with this. And then when he gets Job kind of strung out, listen to the twist in the knife. Remember now, whoever perished being innocent? Or where were the upright destroyed? According to what I've seen, see the experience? According to what I've seen, those who plow iniquity and those who sow trouble harvest it. Got it? I mean, Job, you're getting what you deserve. The message reads, would you mind if I said something to you? Under the circumstances, it's hard to keep quiet. You yourself have done this plenty of times, spoken words that clarify, encourage those who were about to quit. Your words have put stumbling people on their feet, put fresh hope in people about to collapse. But now, you're the one in trouble. You're hurting. You've been hit hard and you're reeling from the blows, but shouldn't your devout life give you confidence now? Shouldn't your exemplary life give you hope? Think. Has a truly innocent person ever ended up on the scrap heap? There's shame in that. I mean, Job, if you're that innocent, why are you here? I mean, I've observed people suffer like this when they got sin in their life. Oh, boy. I mean, let the shame begin. Don't ever go there. Don't go there. Serves no one any good. If he's there to sympathize and comfort, that's a weird way to do it. You ever been helped, really helped, when you're really down low and someone says, I mean, I'm sorry, I'm not surprised you aren't lower. I mean, especially having been a hypocrite, you thought, I mean, you led all of us to believe you, this guy in a white armor and shining armor and run around like Mr. Big. And think about it, Job. Think of the syllogism. All suffering is punishment for sin. You're suffering. It's punishment for sin. This happens all the time. It's bad counsel. Especially when it isn't true. Whoever suffered without deserving it? How about every martyr? How about every martyr? How about the Son of God, who is the innocent Lamb of God, who took away the sins of the world, did no sin, knew no sin, had no sin, nailed to a cross. And he's the one who says, Father, forgive them. They don't even know what they're doing. The classic example of unjust suffering is the Savior's crucifixion. Now, Eliphaz, you are out to lunch. I don't care how old you are. I don't care how many experiences you've had. You got no right to say that to a man of integrity. Nor do you and I. Let's be really careful what we let come out of our throats. Let's be really careful. But the problem is, he's not through. He keeps on, talks about visions in the night over there in verse 13, and talks about the generality, and it's true that mankind is not perfect before God, and we have a maker, and he's the perfect one. We're not. As a matter of fact, he's got it right in chapter 5 and verse 7. We are born to trouble as the sparks fly upward. That's true. That's true. And Job, that's what's happening. But if he had just stopped there, look at verse 8. Little pride seeps in. Now, as for me, I would seek God. I would seek God, and I would place my cause before God. Now, that's what I would do, implying you haven't done that. How does he know what Job has done? You don't always seek God verbally. Sometime in the silence you seek God deeply. I mean, God is the one who does great and unsearchable things. He does wonders without number. I know that, Job could have said. I'm not sitting here like a dummy. I know that God does great and wonderful things. I am covered with boils, and I've done nothing wrong. And you're giving me great theology with no understanding. Please. Please. He has the audacity to say at the end of verse 17, you should not despise the discipline of the Almighty, Job. You're suffering because you're guilty. You're getting just what you deserve. You're not listening to the Lord's reproofs. As a matter of fact, in the long run, you're going to be just fine. Isn't that sweet? Look at verse 25. You will know also that your, we're in chapter 5, 525. You will know also that your descendants will be many, your offspring as the grass of the earth. You will come to the grave in full vigor, like the stacking of grain in its season. Behold this. We have investigated this, and it is, and that is the way it is. Hear it and know it for yourself. That's the answer, Job. Done. No charge. Glad to give that to you. Peace of my mind, I couldn't afford to lose. Before I move any further, let me say that accusation replaced compassion somewhere in Eliphaz's delivery. And don't think Job missed it. A sick person doesn't lack discernment. People who are hurting don't need a coarse sandpaper and a kind of a mixture of Genghis Khan and Mike Tyson rolled into one verbal reproof. Please. If you don't know, and if you don't have God's clear mind with facts to prove it, please, just love them and stay quiet. If there is insight to be gained, it will be gained through the comfort and tender mercy of friends.
8: If you've ever been on the receiving ends of words that stung when they should have soothed, well, today's Insight for Living is for you. Chuck Swindoll reminds us that accusation and compassion cannot occupy the same space. A person who's hurting is not without discernment. They know the difference. And sometimes the most powerful thing a friend can offer is simply their quiet, caring presence. What to say when bad counsel comes from a friend? I'm Clayton Bjellin, and Chuck Swindoll will explain how to respond Friday on Insight for Living.
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20: Still thinking about the Insight for Living program that finished a few moments ago, how to respond to bad counsel. Last week at church, our minister was talking about, from the book of Esther, how King Xerxes received bad counsel. Really, really interesting. 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

0: deserve. Jay King and I Have Got Jesus. It is 18 to 3. Well, the All Blacks take on the Springboks this Sunday morning, the first test, the greatest rivalry. Yeah, probably is the greatest rivalry. And isn't it fun? We've got a German playing for the All Blacks. We've got a Dutchman playing for the All Blacks. And winging his way over to South Africa as we speak, a halfback with the best name in the whole world, Noah.
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6: Go and tell this people. Isaiah chapter 6 and verse 9. Do you remember the 10 spies who doubted God's ability to deliver on his promise and dissuaded the Israelites from entering the promised land? Their doubt was so offensive to God, he had already revealed his power to them through the exodus from Egypt and the parting of the Red Sea, that God executed judgment on the spot. The very next day, the Israelites did an about-face. They changed their minds, but it was too little, too late. One day's delay cost them 40 years. They missed out on the promised land because their reaction time was too slow. Now, this doesn't mean that you should live in fear of missing out. After all, God is the God of second chances. See Jonah chapter 3 and verse 1. But understand this: inaction is an action, and indecision is a decision. When you're dealing with God, your response time is all important. Paul's ministry began when he had a life-changing encounter with Jesus on the Damascus Road. Immediately he fell to his knees and cried, "Lord, what do you want me to do?" Acts chapter 9 and verse 6. In the book of Isaiah, when heaven opened and God said, "Whom will I send? Whom will go for us?" Immediately the prophet Isaiah said, "Here I am, send me." And he said, "Go and tell this people," Isaiah chapter 6, verses 8 and 9. You don't want to get ahead of God, and you don't want to lag behind him. What you want to do is seize the opportunities he gives you as quickly, decisively, and boldly as you possibly can. Your response time matters.
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I hope you're enjoying the music.

0: keeping you in the know. 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
1: In this update, a review into the fatal January Mount Maunganui landslide reveals deeply systematic flaws in the Tauranga City Council. Six people were killed after a slip crashed down onto the beachside holiday park. The report finds the council failed to act on multiple warnings and recommendations relating to the risk a slip would pose. Author Paul Davison KC says no system checked if risks were recorded, escalated, tracked or being mitigated.
2: Reports identifying a risk to life were received, filed, discussed, forwarded, and then left.
1: Winston Peters promises issues with the winter energy payment will be fixed before next winter. A law change passed under urgency required beneficiaries to reapply for certain payments every year and accidentally included the winter payment. The Ministry of Social Development says 15,000 pensioners were impacted. The New Zealand First Leader says the law itself will be resolved, but he's unsure if there's enough time to do it this term.
3: Very disappointed. It's a big mistake. The minister's going to fix it.
1: National's hinting at a policy on retirement village repayments, with Chris Luxon telling a public meeting of his party's position would be out in a matter of weeks. Law changes introduced under the coalition require operators to pay outgoing residents their refunds within a year of a tenancy being terminated, despite official advice recommending 9 months. Labour's promising a three-month timeframe. Workers First Union says WorkSafe should step in over understaffing. A survey from the unions found retail workers in understaffed shops are 5 times less likely to say they always feel safe. It also found they were twice as likely to report a workplace incident compared to colleagues working with more staff. Two big pharmaceutical firms say a new vaccine is showing promising results against melanoma. Merck and Moderna say a personalised mRNA jab in large-scale trials has reduced skin cancer recurrence and slowed spread to other parts of the body. New Zealand has amongst the highest rates of melanoma in the world. In sport, Liam Lawson has fended off official reserve Yuki Tsunoda to earn a drive for Red Bull in Formula One's Dutch Grand Prix this weekend, competing alongside Max Verstappen. Former Wimbledon finalist Nick Kyrgios has been suspended from tennis after testing positive for cocaine. The Australian says he made a huge mistake and takes full responsibility for it. Telstra is the first sponsor to respond to the Sydney Swans sexual assault scandal, ditching two of the star players from ambassadorial activity while the matter is investigated by police. Departing Central Pulse co-captain Amelia Ann Ecanasio has revealed it's a weight off her shoulders to have a job to go to. The goal attacks, shifting with her family to Perth to take up a contract with the West Coast Fever in the Australian Netball League. Ecanasio says the fact there was no job certainty in New Zealand definitely made the decision super easy. The Tall Ferns basketball team has narrowly lost to Brazil 56-53 at the pre-Olympic qualifying tournament in Mexico. The weather forecast for Northland to Northern Taranaki, including Tomaranui, fine and frosty to start, cloud building later with a possible late shower from afternoon. Coromandel, Bay of Plenty and Taupō, fine with morning frosts. South Taranaki and Taihape to Kapiti, cloudy periods and isolated light showers. Gisborne and Wairarapa and Wellington, isolated showers gradually clearing with fine breaks developing. Nelson and Buller to Northern Fiordland, mainly fine with morning frosts, but areas of evening cloud with the chance of a light shower. Marlborough, Canterbury and Otago, but not Clutha, partly cloudy with a few showers about Banks Peninsula before dawn, fine spells increasing toward afternoon. Clutha, Southland and Southern Fiordland, cloud and isolated showers retreating to Fiordland and Stewart Island this afternoon, and for the Chatham Islands, mostly cloudy. That's news, sport and weather. I'm Stuart Willey.
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6: 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And we want to come at it from a foundational level of faith that's going to change us in the process.
7: Welcome to Family Life Today, where we want to help you pursue the relationships that matter most. I'm Dave Wilson.
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7: So we wrote a book called No Perfect Parents.
9: Yeah, I have it in my office.
7: Because
9: from before I ever met y'all.
7: Yay. Oh, really?
9: Yes.
7: Here's the question. Do you ever read it?
10: Okay.
7: Whatever. Like most people, no. I don't even think our kids read it. And they wrote in it, you know. But, I mean, so often as parents, we strive to be perfect. Not that we can, but we want to be the best we can be. But at the end of the day, there's no perfect parents. At all.
9: It's funny, Dave, because I remember the stage of having toddlers and babies, and I would lie down in bed every night, and I would be tormented with my failures, with my loss of compassion, with yelling, with trying to get a clean house, and I was failing at every compassion, with yelling, with trying to get a clean house, and I was failing at everything. And I do remember, as I wrote the book, all the things I felt like God reminded me, talk about and think about in your mind the things you did right today.
11: I love that.
9: I got up and I bathed our children that day, and I fed them three meals. And many times we don't think about the good things we've done. We only think of the negative.
7: We've got, you know, an expert sitting in the studio today. Sissy Goff is back. And I mean, I mentioned one time, you're the world's renowned, in my mind, one of the best counselor therapists I know.
9: So kind.
11: Us, you are, Sissy.
9: You are so sweet.
11: We have you on a very high pedestal.
9: A lot out there that are really great. But I've been doing it a long time, which helps.
7: I want to know, from your perspective, your parents, my parents, our parents worried.
9: Yeah.
7: I know they did.
9: Yeah.
7: But compared to the culture we're in today, it just feels like it's so chaotic. Mm. And as parents and now as grandparents, the worry feels heavier. Mm. You're the expert. Is it? Is that what's going on? Is that what you're seeing?
11: Yes. Two things. I think it feels more pervasive. Mm. I feel like it's everywhere because of these.
7: Our phones,
11: yes. And so we're inundated with all the things that are going wrong in the world. We're inundated with all the things that might go wrong. And we're inundated with all the people who are telling us exactly how to do it right.
7: Yeah.
11: And they all have different opinions.
7: Yeah.
11: You know, I think that's one of the hardest things as I hear from parents today. It's like, well, I read about this new thing I need to be doing, or I heard about this. I mean, I literally have been saying to parents, I want you to pick one or two voices that you trust. Mm. And don't listen to any other ones. Just pick
9: good.
11: A couple that you feel like resonate with you and what fits for who you are, and let the rest go. That whole movement right now is making me want to lose my mind about you only have 18 summers and 52 weeks and 395,000 seconds. I mean, I just, every time I hear that, I'm not even a parent.
9: And we preached that.
11: We did a serious church on that.
9: Y'all, I'm so sorry.
7: Yeah, you got there with a jar full of marbles and pulled one out and said, there goes 1 week. There goes another one. And I remember people carrying marbles around in their pockets for years.
9: And like, other signs that you're an anxious parent.
7: But you're right. I mean, back in the day, even when we were young parents, there was just starting to be quite a bit of material.
9: Yes.
7: I don't think there was before that, but from Focus on Family and James Dobson.
9: I was going to say, probably before Dobson, there wasn't a lot.
7: And now it's everywhere. And think now as you just held up your phone, if you want a sermon... I used to love it when I was the only preacher my people heard. It's like there's so many voices that causes anxiety.
9: I think the thing that we can do, because when I was a young mom, I'd maybe listen to Dobson. And you know what I did the other times? I just prayed my guts out.
11: Yes.
9: And so now what do? If a young mom asks me, I'm like, oh, have you listened to this or read this book?
11: Right.
9: When it would be better for me to say, oh, man, fall on your face before God and tell him everything you're feeling and caring and giving it to him.
11: And I think to hear God's voice, we've got to quiet the voice of worry.
9: Yes.
11: Because it's talking to us so much. Can I read y'all something that I read in a devotional that I loved that talks about God's voice versus Satan's voice? Mm. Have y'all read this ever? It's in a lot of different places. It says, God's voice stills you, Satan's voice rushes you. God's voice leads you, Satan's voice pushes you. God's voice reassures you, Satan's voice frightens you. Mm. God's voice enlightens you, Satan's voice confuses you. God's voice encourages you, Satan's voice discourages you. God's voice comforts you. Satan's voice worries you. God's voice calms and convicts you, and Satan's voice obsesses and condemns you.
9: Oh,
11: doesn't that feel true? And that, I mean, really that's worry true. To me. That's how worry impacts us.
9: Hmm.
11: And so I love the truth. I mean, just even reading that, it makes me feel differently. And so when we can get to his voice and realize that he's going to talk to you about your kids more than he's going to talk to me as the expert, and I'm doing air quotes, in the room.
9: I remember our kids, I've shared this, I think, before, but they were all teenagers. I think two were in college. It was the summer. They're all home. And I'm asking them to do something. And, you know, the first weeks a kid comes home from college and when they're out of school, it takes you a week or two to adjust to the craziness of everyone being home in the summer. And so I'm like, guys, we need to get this done. And I'm giving this whole list of things to do. And they're laughing and they all have their phones in their hands. And I'm like, what are you guys laughing about? And they're like, oh, mom, we're just texting each other saying how crazy you are. And I got so mad. I'm like, you know what? Nobody appreciates me. And so I go stomping out of the house and I go for this long walk and I start venting to God. Like, Lord, did you see how unappreciated I am? And I do so much and I'm whining, but venting to him.
11: Mm-hmm.
9: And then I feel this like in my soul, I feel like the Holy Spirit impressing me to think about God. And this was my prayer. God, tell me what you think of the boys. Mm-hmm. I've vented to you what I think is going on. Like he doesn't do this and he never does this. And it was one of the most miraculous walks I've ever been on.
11: Wow.
9: Because it was just through the Holy Spirit reminded me of all the greatness in each boy. Things that I had never thought of came to my mind. I came home and I saw them in a whole different picture. Things of like, this boy, like, wait till you see his voice and his leadership. And I came home and instead of seeing who he couldn't be and who he wasn't being, I had a picture of what they could be as they walked with Jesus. But man, isn't that true that we can get in this pattern of, but also going before God and just telling him everything you're feeling because he wants to know, because he loves us and he wants to carry it for us.
11: And loves them.
9: Yes. Yeah. He loves them so much.
11: Yes.
7: Mm. Several times in your book, you say, great parents get it right. Maybe half the time.
11: Isn't that wild?
7: Yeah.
11: That comes from attachment theory, which, you know, is about the very beginning of a child's life when their brain is growing, doubling in size. So if during that time of life, parents need to only get it right 50% of the time when their brain's growing that fast, of course it's true for the rest of life. That's so good. 50%. So this bar that's being created as I'm scrolling is not real.
7: Yeah, and I think a lot of our anxiety is we don't get it right.
11: Yes.
7: And that's probably like 10% or 20%, and we're beating ourselves up like you do. Mm. You did it every night. Talk about 50%. You are way over 50%, and yet you think the best parents miss it that much.
11: Yeah.
7: That gives you some peace.
11: Yes.
9: That's true. What about blended families, Sissy? Are they dealing with even more anxiety? Do you think they carry guilt and maybe some other things as well?
11: I know blended families who aren't necessarily dealing with more. I mean, I really do think y'all in this day and time, every family has at least one anxious child.
9: Really?
11: And often the oldest. Mm-hmm. Yes. So I would say every family's dealing with it. But I think in terms of the impact of a blended family, I think the way the parents work through it is the game changer.
9: Yeah.
11: And it can make all the difference. And then I do see parents who feel guilty. And so I think are overcompensating. Mm-hmm.
7: Well, you mentioned a couple terms in your book I'd never seen before about types of parents.
11: Yes.
7: We've heard about helicopter, but you have all these other ones. Let's talk about them. You make them up? These are your own?
11: Not helicopter, obviously. Yeah. Yes. Well, I was just out of the parents I'm seeing in my office. Obviously, I'm seeing helicopter parents who are stepping in and fixing things, hovering constantly. And then snowplow parents who are pushing the moguls out of the way so their kids hit no hard places, no hiccups, which make a lot of sense. When you think about, you know, of course, you want good things for your kids. You love them and you don't want them to have to do hard things when every person who works with kids with anxiety would say they have to do hard things to work through it. So snowplow parents, I have a 4-year-old nephew who loves construction. So I thought about a lot of construction tools. Backhoe parents. So I'm going to clean up the mess behind them that they have made because I don't want them to have to deal with the consequences. I know a family who the child didn't make the student government position she thought she should. And so the parents called the school and threatened to sue. That is a very extreme backhoe parent, but that's totally what that is. Then sidecar parents, which were probably all the age of Adam West being Batman and Robin. Remember that old after school show? So, you know, you think about Batman and poor Robin and the sidecar. Batman's flying through the streets of Gotham and Robin's just, his hair's blowing everywhere. And, you know, and I think that came out of some parents that I saw that really had the thought of my experience is their experience. We're so similar that if I felt anxiety when I was growing up, this must be anxiety on my child, when maybe it's not even, kind of shifting our own experience over to them. And then the last would be parade float parents. And the parade float parents are the ones who are wanting everything to be fun and happy. And you're not going to be sad. You're not going to worry. My mom was a parade float parent sometimes. But when she moved into parade float parent, one of the times was when we lost a dog in our house. I'm not kidding. Every time we lost a dog, my mom would go out the same day, get the same kind of dog and name it the same thing.
7: Wow. Really?
11: I had two Dixies, two Blues. Yes. I mean, of course we noticed that it was a puppy, not a grown dog, but she just did not want us to be sad about losing the dog. And her mother did it too. She had two Chrises growing up. Not wild.
9: Yes.
7: That's legacy.
9: One of the things you talk about in your book is parents that worry, they're conscientious.
11: Yes.
9: They're good parents.
11: Yes. Oh, yes. She didn't want us to be sad because she loved us. Yes. But had a lot of dogs.
7: In some ways, you know, you hear like the helicopter snowplow backhoe parent. Mm-hmm. In some ways, you think those are good things.
11: Right.
7: But they can go to the extreme. Is that what you're saying?
11: Yes,
7: they can be
11: bad. Exactly. Well, it's the difference between vigilance and hypervigilance in parenting that I think is the important distinction, because vigilance is required. Hypervigilance doesn't help.
9: Mm. When you talk about anxiety only gets worse if it's untreated, what do you mean by that?
11: Well, really, kind of that idea we were talking about, that the amygdala actually enlarges, and we create, based on, there's these psychologists, Catherine Pittman talks about a use it or lose it phenomenon. Our brains literally prune themselves. So the neural pathways, which are this thought leads to this, those neural pathways are strengthened by use. It's the same reason that we all have on pants today, all three of us. None of us probably know what leg we put in our pants first.
9: Do you? My left.
11: Really? Y'all are so impressive.
7: It's,
11: I have no idea.
7: Left.
11: But I think that's a neural pathway. It's why you end up driving somewhere you didn't mean to go because you've driven there a million times. Yeah. You have a neural pathway for that. We develop neural pathways for anxiety.
9: When we talk about marriage, we say that if you aren't intentional,
7: you drift toward isolation.
9: That's it.
7: You don't intentionally move toward isolation. It's the natural drift.
11: Yes.
7: You have to intentionally work to be one.
11: Yes.
9: So are you saying that we could possibly continue on this road of anxiety unless we intentionally turn back?
11: Yes.
9: With some of this.
11: Not just continue, but it's going to get worse.
9: It's going to get worse.
11: Yes.
9: That's an eye-opener.
7: Well, I mean, and again, we've already said that if I, as a parent, am drifting toward anxiety, and it's something that's pretty prevalent in my life, it's a good chance it's being passed to my kids.
11: Well,
7: that's a reason right there to say, I've got to do the work.
11: Right. That courage and
9: conviction. Your book is doing the work.
11: Well,
9: you're helping us.
11: That's my hope. And I have a book for parents of girls. I have a book for elementary age girls and a book for teenage girls, because there are parts of the country that it is much harder to find good counselors, especially Christian counselors. And so I think knowing there are folks who can't get to somebody, my intention was to write these books as kind of a first attempt to get help, try these things. In fact, sometimes in our office, parents will call and say, I want to get my child in. And our office staff will say, they're this age, read Braver, Stronger, Smarter. And if it feels like it hadn't helped in 6 weeks, then bring them into counseling. But try this first.
9: Have you seen, when we talked about those different styles of parenting?
11: Yes.
9: Have you seen people change?
11: Yes.
9: Have you seen parents become worry-free parents?
11: I feel like the word's kind of a trick because of living in a fallen world. I don't know that we're ever going to fully get there. But yes, I've seen parents do the work of walking themselves back. And I think it's work emotionally and it's work spiritually. I mean, it's in both places, because I hate to speak negatively against my profession because I believe in counseling so much, but I think so many of the tools that I hope are littered throughout the book, you know, parents today come in wanting tools for their kids more than anything. And I think tools help us respond. They help us in the moment, but tools don't really transform us. And it's our faith that transforms us. And so we want to come at worry and anxiety from a really practical level that's going to help us in the moment. And we want to come at it from a foundational level of faith that's going to change us in the process.
9: How do you help parents with that when they come in and, you know, they say they're believers, but maybe they haven't really locked in and surrendered everything? Is that one of the things you encourage them to do?
11: Yes, definitely. And I think some of that is where we can pull it back into tools of, like we've talked about, having scripture that you go back to. But I think also when we teach on this topic, the last thing we talk about is trust. And Melissa, who y'all haven't gotten to meet yet, I don't think, but she started Daystar and is still involved as our founding and senior director. But she said something teaching a group of middle schoolers at our little camp one time where she said, courage isn't that antidote to anxiety, but trust is. And I think that's what changes us. Trust is what transforms us. Trust moves us from worry to wonder. And it moves from grabbing and trying to hold on tight to a place of gratitude. There are all these beautiful things. I love Frederick Buechner is my favorite author of all times. And one of his quotes says something about, in the end, the commandment, you shall love the Lord your God with all your heart, soul, and mind, becomes more of a promise than a command. Because it's all we have. You know, and then I talk about from fears to reminders of his faithfulness. And I think that's what I want parents to anchor to. And it's interesting because, you know, again, science mimics faith so much of the time when we really dig deep. And one of the things that we're supposed to do when we're anxious is remember times that we have done the hard thing, times that we were brave, that we got through whatever it was. And I think as we look back over what God's done in our lives, that certainly takes us to that. And I had the most, I don't know, transformational experience since the Covenant shooting. And I spent the day with the parents from the Covenant school and ended up talking to them as a group about how to talk to your kids once they were reunified with their kids. And y'all, I mean, it just, I don't have words to describe what the day was like for me on the outside. I can't even fathom walking through it as a parent. And because I'd been there and because of a variety of things, I ended up being asked to do some interviews afterwards. And one of them is that I was asked to come and be on CNN live the next morning.
9: I didn't know that.
11: Oh, you know, I was tired and overwhelmed and I didn't pay attention to the location. And I had not yet driven by Covenant. And the location was like they do with the White House correspondents. It was across the street from the school. And drove down there, pull into the parking lot. I'm thinking, sissy, don't cry, don't cry. This is not the time for you to be crying about this. And I was like, you just have got to think about something else. You've got to think about something else for a minute. And so I turn around and there was the sign for Covenant. And next to it, because of the time of year it was a sign announcing their Easter services. And I thought, that is it. I have zero words to say about what's happening right now. But all I know is that what is the darkest day I ever remember touching our community is not what defines us. And that's what defines us. Like, that's why we are having conversations. That's why we have hope in the midst of tragedy and suffering, because Jesus' darkest day was not his last. And it's not for us either. And so we want to remind ourselves of those kind of truths, fears to reminders of his faithfulness. Whatever is going on, if you're listening right now, whatever's going on with your kids, even if it's their darkest day, it does not define them. And if you feel like you're in a season of failure as a parent, it doesn't define you. We have hope and we can trust in something that transforms us.
9: Psalm 34:8 says, taste and see that the Lord is good. And as we finished up with Sissy, one thing I'm coming away thinking is, one, I've never thought I was anxious, but now I'm like, wait, I am a worrier and I have been anxious. And this verse is really good for me just to sit in it, to remember that God knows everything. He sees me. He's good. And he loves my kids. He can take care of things when I can't. And I can just trust him.
7: Yeah. And sometimes we have to taste and see. It's like one thing to know that or read it. You have to experience it. It means step out and taste and see that the Lord is good. I think of 1 Peter 5:7 says, cast all your anxiety on him because he cares for you. Mm-hmm. And I think there's times when we're worried and anxious, we don't think he cares.
9: Yeah.
7: Or he sees, and you just said it, he sees.
9: Yeah.
7: And he feels what we feel. And he's like, let me have it. Just taste and see. I'm good, but you won't know until you do it. Just cast it. It's like put it on the end of that hook and, like a fisherman, throw it out to him, and I guarantee he takes worry off that hook, and he puts the peace of God back on that hook, and you reel it back in, you say, he is good.

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0: Josiah Queen and Make Heaven Crowded, just after 20 to 4. I know that many who listen to REM at this time of the morning are praying people, and I would appreciate some prayer. If you have a moment or two before 10 o'clock this morning, I've got to tootle off to the doctors. I had a melanoma taken off my back a couple of years ago, and according to the surgeon, they got it all, but it means that for the rest of my life I've got to have all these checks. And in the check last week, the doctor goes, "Oh, I don't like the look of that. You better come in next week, which is later this morning, and I'll cut it out for you. It's just on my neck, so I'm not looking forward to it." And I am just such a baby when it comes to injections and anesthetics and stitches and one thing and the other. In fact, it almost worries me more than having the thing taken out. But if you are a praying person, I'd appreciate it if you'd pray.
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5: 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How important, honestly, do you think work is? 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

0: Reema.
1: 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So encouraging and so chirpy and lovely. 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

0: 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This is Rima News.
1: In this update, a review into the fatal January Mount Maunganui landslide reveals deeply systematic flaws in the Tauranga City Council. Six people were killed after a slip crashed down onto the beachside holiday park. The report finds the council failed to act on multiple warnings and recommendations relating to the risk a slip would pose. Author Paul Davison KC says no system checked if risks were recorded, escalated, tracked, or being mitigated.
2: Reports identifying a risk to life were received, filed, discussed, forwarded, and then left.
1: Winston Peters promises issues with the winter energy payment will be fixed before next winter. A law change passed under urgency required beneficiaries to reapply for certain payments every year and accidentally included the winter payment. The Ministry of Social Development says 15,000 pensioners were impacted. The New Zealand First Leader says the law itself will be resolved, but he's unsure if there's enough time to do it this term.
3: Very disappointed. It's a big mistake. The minister's going to fix it.
1: National's hinting at a policy on retirement village repayments, with Chris Luxon telling a public meeting of his party's position would be out in a matter of weeks. Law changes introduced under the coalition require operators to pay outgoing residents their refunds within a year of a tenancy being terminated, despite official advice recommending 9 months. Labour's promising a three-month timeframe. Workers First Union says WorkSafe should step in over understaffing. A survey from the unions found retail workers in understaffed shops are five times less likely to say they always feel safe. It also found they were twice as likely to report a workplace incident compared to colleagues working with more staff. Two big pharmaceutical firms say a new vaccine is showing promising results against melanoma. Merck and Moderna say a personalised mRNA jab in large-scale trials has reduced skin cancer recurrence and slowed spread to other parts of the body. New Zealand has amongst the highest rates of melanoma in the world. In sport, Liam Lawson has fended off official reserve Yuki Tsunoda to earn a drive for Red Bull in Formula One's Dutch Grand Prix this weekend, competing alongside Max Verstappen. Former Wimbledon finalist Nick Kyrgios has been suspended from tennis after testing positive for cocaine. The Australian says he made a huge mistake and takes full responsibility for it. Telstra is the first sponsor to respond to the Sydney Swans sexual assault scandal, ditching two of the star players from ambassadorial activity while the matter is investigated by police. Departing Central Pulse co-captain Amelia Ann Ekenasio has revealed it's a weight off her shoulders to have a job to go to. The goal attacks, shifting with her family to Perth to take up a contract with the West Coast Fever in the Australian Netball League. Ekenasio says the fact there was no job certainty in New Zealand definitely made the decision super easy. The Tall Ferns basketball team has narrowly lost to Brazil 56-53 at the pre-Olympic qualifying tournament in Mexico. The weather forecast for Northland to Northern Taranaki, including Tomaranui, fine and frosty to start, cloud building later with a possible late shower from afternoon. Coromandel, Bay of Plenty and Taupō, fine with morning frosts. South Taranaki and Taihape to Kapiti, cloudy periods and isolated light showers. Gisborne and Wairarapa and Wellington, isolated showers, gradually clearing with fine breaks developing. Nelson and Buller to Northern Fiordland, mainly fine with morning frosts, but areas of evening cloud with the chance of a light shower. Marlborough, Canterbury and Otago, but not Clutha, partly cloudy with a few showers about Banks Peninsula before dawn, fine spells increasing toward afternoon. Clutha, Southland and Southern Fiordland, cloud and isolated showers retreating to Fiordland and Stewart Island this afternoon, and for the Chatham Islands, mostly cloudy. That's news, sport and weather. I'm Stuart Willey.
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6: 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So you starve a relationship of trust and you'll starve it of vibrancy and potentially you'll starve it of life. And it's impossible to repair trust that keeps getting broken.
7: Lisa Turkers joins us again today on Focus on the Family with Jim Daly to talk about working through trust issues. Thanks for joining us. I'm John Fuller.
8: Well, John, it's always great to have Lisa here, and she's busy. She runs Proverbs 31 Ministry, and I'm sure that keeps her busy most of the time. So we deeply appreciate Lisa's ability to be here. Talk about the pain that she's gone through with divorce. We covered much of that last time, but we're going to continue that discussion today. And I think the benefit for all of us is what she has learned and how she is applying that to her current marriage and to those relationships around her. I'll tell you what, just broadly, this life brings a lot of trouble and can bring a lot of pain. I think it's part of the process so that we are tilted and pushed closer to God. I think that's the big plan. So we've got to be careful as Christians that it doesn't destroy us, it doesn't destroy our trust in God and our trust in other people. But how do we get through these cloudy days and emerge on the other side deeper into the Lord, better as our own Christian self and doing the things that the Lord wants us to do?
9: Lisa Turkhurst is passionate about helping women navigate relationships and have a strong faith. She's very gifted in teaching and storytelling, and her latest book is called I Want to Trust You, But I Don't.
8: Lisa, welcome back.
10: Thank you.
8: Let me ask you about trust. It's such an important ingredient in relationship, and yet it ends up being one of the most fragile things. It's just like the Lord to put this together, right? This is going to be the most important thing in your relationship with people, trust, and it's really fragile. What do you do with that? How do you make it not as fragile, I guess?
10: Well, I think trust will always be fragile because, you know, we can freely give trust, but when trust is broken, it's really hard to repair it. The only recipe that I know for repairing trust is time plus believable behavior to lay down a new track record. It's gonna take time. You know, I mean, as much time as it took for this hurt to unfold, it's gonna take that much more exponentially for the hurt to be tended well with. But time plus believable behavior means when someone else breaks your trust, they're going to need to make sure to demonstrate for you that they're not going to continue to do that and that they're going to establish new patterns, maybe new patterns of thought, new patterns of action. And so those instances of believable behavior over a long period of time with humility and obviously great honesty can help prove a new track record that can then repair the trust in that relationship.
8: I'm sure you've had this question before, but you know, in scripture, we talk about the Lord instructing us to forgive 70 times seven. Mm-hmm. And, you know, I would think informed Christian counselors who are reading the word and know the way the human emotions work, how do you not become a doormat in that situation? When does that line occur? And is it reasonable to the Lord that, Lord, this line is out there. What is that balance in there? I'm thinking of that woman that is trying, and she's trying to forgive, and the husband's not changing. And maybe he runs to her and says, I'm so sorry, this will never happen again. The next week, it's the same thing, and the same apology. And then the next week, the same thing, and then same apology. What do you do with that as a Christian?
10: Well, I think we have to look at the context of who Jesus is and how he has a heart, a compassionate heart for the person being taken advantage of. And so when Jesus says, forgive 70 times seven, I believe that he's not saying stay in close proximity with that person who continues to hurt you over and over and over. I believe we have to create enough emotional or physical distance that if the other person never changes, that we can forgive them 70 times seven without getting destroyed in the process. So I think in order to do this, we've got to have really clear boundaries. And so in that situation you just mentioned, if the husband says, I promise I'll never do this again, and then he does it again next week, it's going to be impossible to rebuild trust that keeps getting broken.
8: Yeah.
10: So there needs to be a protocol. There needs to be a communicated boundary. It doesn't have to be mean. It doesn't have to be manipulative. It doesn't even have, like, it shouldn't be to punish the person who's breaking trust, but it does need to be clear. And how you can communicate a boundary is you are free to continue to do whatever it is that you want to do. And I am free to draw appropriate boundaries because I'm responsible to keep myself sane and self-controlled, which is what the Lord has told me is evidence of the fruit of his spirit in me.
8: Yeah.
10: Therefore, if you continue to do this, then this is what my response will be. And again, communicate it kindly, but also make sure it's firm and make sure that you're consistent with holding fast to that boundary. And remember, every boundary has to have a consequence. A boundary without a consequence is nothing but a poor suggestion.
8: Yeah. Mm-hmm. No, those are good things to remember. Yeah. Let me ask you, you mentioned God's compassion for the victim. You didn't say it that way, but I'll just put it in plain terms. Here's the thing that's so difficult, that he has compassion for the accused.
10: Mm-hmm.
8: And that, you know, in our humanness, that's a hard one to grapple with, especially if the offense is proven in the case of your first marriage where he was having an affair or more than one affair and drug addictions and other things. How do you develop compassion for that broken person that can't climb out of that sin hole?
10: Right. Well, sometimes the line between compassion and enabling is paper thin. So we have to really remember Jesus did lay down his life. He instructs us to lay down our life for those that we love. But Jesus laid down his life to accomplish a high and holy purpose, seeking other people's highest good. Jesus did not lay down his life to enable bad behavior to continue.
8: Wow, that is powerful. That is really good. And very important for us to think through.
10: It is.
8: Because I think we lean the other direction. Oh, just take it as Christians. You know, this is what the Lord wants us to do.
10: Absolutely. Well, listen, I'll just do personal confession here. I am set up to be a classic enabler because I have so much compassion. And so the secret for me wasn't to diminish my compassion, but the secret to me was remembering sometimes the most compassionate thing I can do is to seek the other person's highest good. And it is not seeking the other person's highest good to enable destructive patterns and sinful patterns to continue without calling those into question. Remember, we're after wise trust here, not blind trust.
8: Yeah, that is so good. Let's hit the red flags of distrust. I think you noted 11 in the book. Why don't you just rattle them off and give us a couple of the ones that stick out for you?
10: Yeah. Let's talk about a couple of my favorite ones. Not favorite because they're good, but favorite because they were eye-opening to me.
8: Okay.
10: One is insincerity. When someone tells you what they think you want to hear, but they don't really mean it.
8: And you can tell.
10: And you can feel it.
8: Uh-huh.
10: And it's like you walk away from the conversation and go, huh, did they really mean what they just said? Because I don't feel like it was sincere. Okay, so that's a red flag, right?
8: Mm-hmm.
10: Another one is inconsistency. You never know what version of that person you're going to get. Like sometimes they are so uber sweet, and other times they are angry and fly off the handle, and that inconsistency can create a lot of tension for you because you just don't know.
8: Right.
10: Another one is self-centeredness. They only think about themselves. Another one is insecurity. They lack confidence in themselves, but not just that they lack confidence in themselves, but they expect you to fill up those holes for them. And of course, immorality. They lack a moral compass, super alarming in a relationship. Insubordination, they reject reasonable authority. That should be concerning too, you know? So it continues to go on. The last one I'll mention is inflated sense of self. They think you cannot manage without them. So if someone says to you, you know, I'm the best thing that ever happened to you, you'll never find a friend like me.
8: I can't imagine saying that or hearing that.
10: Well, it's said.
8: Yeah.
10: Like, or, you know, you'll never find another friend like me, or you would be nothing without me.
8: Wow.
10: You would never be able to do your job without me. Those kinds of things, that inflated sense of self, really big red flag.
8: I would think sometimes in a marriage that can be communicated unintentionally in some ways. Is that something with these 11 that you need to kind of pass through that filter? I'm just thinking of that, especially I'm thinking of Gene and I in the role. You know, I have a high role, very public, and she can sometimes, I think, feel like she's in a shadow a bit.
10: Mm-hmm.
8: She's never really expressed that directly to me, but I can sense that a little. I don't intend for that to be the feeling, but I probably have to think about that and draw her in more and allow her to be part of it.
10: Well, that's why I wrote this list, and then in the book I put lots of examples of how this can play out, because I think what you're describing is there's this feeling of like, this makes me uncomfortable, or like some people express it like, I've just got the ick, or I don't know, this just isn't making me feel right or feel good. So sometimes we have these thoughts struggling around in our head, but it's hard for us to put words to them. Right. So that's why it was important for me to write these down and let people put a voice to some of the things that they're feeling inside but have a hard time communicating.
8: Yeah, kind of give a handle to it.
10: Exactly.
8: Exactly.
11: Yeah.
8: Lisa, let me ask you, and we touched on this last time, but I want to go a little deeper into it, and that is, how can trust issues with other humans affect our trust with the Lord? I think the linkage is obvious, but again, give us handles to that concept that when people let us down, we start to doubt that God's even there for us.
10: Mm-hmm.
8: And then what do we do with that emotion, that mm-hmm. feeling, that sense of betrayal? Mm-hmm. It sounds heavy, but it is.
10: Well, what we don't trust, we'll try to control. So this can happen when we've experienced a lot of broken trust with other people, or maybe not even a lot, but a significant broken trust scenario with another person. And we don't understand why God allowed it. We don't understand, like, especially if it's with another Christian, it's like, God, whose side are you on here? Because they say that they're praying about the situation, but they're interpreting the situation so much differently when I feel like I'm the one that got hurt. And it can really feel very, very confusing. But I think one of the most confusing parts of it is when it appears that the person who hurt us got away with it and God just didn't address it. And that can be really confusing. So we have to remember that we don't always have to see the justice of God to know that it's in play. Sin comes as a package deal. So when someone sins, there's a part pleasure to it or part satisfaction to it. But then there's also, it's a package deal with consequences are built into sin. So when someone sins, they start to unleash the consequences that are already built into that sin. And so we don't have to see it to know that it exists. And just because we don't see the justice of God right away, we just have to be assured in his word, he says that we will sow, I mean, whatever we sow, we will reap. So we'll reap what we sow, right? Just because we can't see God's justice, in our minds, the absence of God's justice does not equate to the absence of God's presence. And where God is present, he is working on things and he will not be mocked.
8: Yeah. It's difficult to tolerate injustice. I mean, I think we as Christians have a high sense of justice. Mm-hmm. That's in part why we've come to the Lord, I think. It's in us. It's part of our spiritual DNA. And the Lord certainly values that, this idea of justice. But when it's aimed at us and we feel an injustice toward us, and then we don't even feel like the Lord is vindicating this mm-hmm. or making it right, how do we mature to a point where we can manage that? Okay, Lord, we know that you've got it, that if it's not dealt with this week, this month, this year, this lifetime, that you've got it in the long run. That takes a lot of maturity. I'm thinking of Paul being thrown into prison for proclaiming Jesus mm-hmm. as Lord. And, you know, he's in this dungeon prison and singing songs. Mm-hmm. I would say that's mature Christianity.
10: Mm-hmm. Yeah, I would too.
8: How much of our life, where we're falling short in that regard, where, you know, we didn't get the right response from a friend and it hurts our feelings and we hold that as a grudge. Are we just that much on the milk of the word that we're mm-hmm. not mature enough as Christians to kind of take that and let the Lord work in that situation?
10: Well, I think it's natural to feel that way. And I think it's important for us to express when we go through things that we feel are terribly unfair, it's okay to express those to the Lord. I mean, if you read my journal, you would see, not only would you see me express what I feel like are areas of time and situations I've walked through that are so unfair, but you'll also see me making so many suggestions to God of how he can right this wrong, of how he can make this better. But I want to say this just with so much tenderness, give it some time. Just give it some time. Mm-hmm. Because the very things that I thought God should do to right these wrongs that I walk through and to make them fair, over a long period of time, years, I can go back in my journal now and I can say, wow, God, if you would have done that, which in the moment would have given me this feeling like, oh, yay, God, you're making this fair, it would have had dire consequences for me now. And I couldn't have understood that back then. In other words, I was asking God, like, do this, like make this consequence come about. But actually, I can see now God used not allowing that consequence to protect me later in the situation, mm-hmm. yeah. because had that consequence come about, it would have actually had ramifications for me. And so that's where we really do need to trust God there.
9: It's really profound, Lisa. And it takes a lot of courage to get to that point to see that. You mentioned something earlier where that which we fear, we try to control. It seems like when trust is broken, like I personally, I trust God. My struggle is, what am I supposed to do as I'm trusting you? So how did that look for you in terms of close relationships with that violation of trust? Did you seek to control and manage things, or did you just
8: well, that is so gentle.
9: Do That's a trust nice fall and say, okay, God's got it.
10: Yeah, why don't we just go right there? Okay. Well, I'm not typically a controlling person, but it sneaks in. So I put this little list of awareness, like let's pay attention to these things. These might be some indicators that we're in a situation that we don't trust. Therefore, we're trying to take control. Mm-hmm. One of those is needing to know every detail. Now, being a responsible steward is great, yeah. but we can easily cross the line from being a responsible steward to being controlling of a situation because we don't trust, right? So needing to know every detail, obsessively trying to figure out how to prevent bad things. Mm. I'm raising my hand really high here. So remember when we talked about the trauma diamond in my brain? Trying to figure out how to prevent bad things is often playing out in my brain by catastrophic thinking, because somehow I feel like if I can run ahead, figure out all the bad things that could happen, figure out the worst case scenario, then somehow today I can prepare myself so that if that happens, I'm not going to be as shocked by it, right?
8: Yeah. And that's not unusual.
10: It's not unusual.
8: Catastrophization, I think, is the word. Yeah. And that's a coping skill.
10: It is a coping skill. But doesn't that leave us in a place where we are not looking forward to the future, but we're always trying to brace for impact?
8: Well, fear.
10: Yeah. And we're walking in constant fear. Another one is getting annoyed when people deviate from your plan. Another one is having unrealistic expectations of others. Because again, if we're not trusting them, we want to control them. And so we can have unrealistic expectations of what they should do and what they shouldn't do because we don't want to get caught off guard. And then here's a big one, always thinking your way is the right way. And not giving space for other people to express that their way may be different, but remember, different isn't always bad.
8: Mm. Yeah. Let me ask this. What is it we can control? Huh. Maybe that's the right question.
10: Mm-hmm. Well, God calls us and tells us that one of the fruit of the Spirit is self-control. So, you know.
8: Ouch.
10: I mean, we cannot control what happens in the future. We can be responsible. We can do everything today that we're supposed to do to plan well and to work effectively and all of that. But we ultimately cannot control the outcome of the future. We cannot control other people. We can't control, like we get on the road today, ultimately we can't control what the other drivers do or don't do, right? Mm-hmm. There's so much that we can't control. So I think it's important to remember there is a part of this that we are going to have to accept that. We're going to have to accept that there are things we cannot control, but take responsibility for what we can control. I can't control what someone else says, but I can control my reaction to it. I can't control if I walk into a coffee shop and someone just bumps into me and says rude things to me because the coffee shop frappéed their latte and waylaid their whole day, right? And now they're trying to take it out on me. But here's what I can do. I can look at them and think, just because you lay down an offense doesn't mean I have to pick it up, carry it with me, and let it ruin my day.
8: Yeah.
10: You know?
8: Well, that's so good. And this has been so good the last couple of days. I do want to take just a minute here at the end and allow you to talk about your new man, Chaz, and how long have you been married now, and what on the positive side of things for those that are struggling, may not see the light at the end of the tunnel, just what the Lord has done to rescue and save and restore. Mm-hmm. I want to see the blossom in your face mm-hmm. is what I'm looking for right now.
10: Well, when I experienced the death of my marriage, I thought that it was me signing up to not have a partner in life the rest of my life, that I probably wouldn't get remarried. I couldn't fathom dating. So it took a long time, and I'm thankful it took a long time because I wanted to heal enough not to need another person to help me walk through what I was walking through. I wanted to heal enough to where I could be freed up and healthy enough to want the right person. Otherwise, if I would have jumped into relationships too quickly, I probably would have been attracted to what was normal to me, and dysfunction had become normal, and I didn't want to jump into another dysfunctional relationship. Yeah. So I'm thankful I took that time. But eventually, I did meet a wonderful man. His name is Chaz. And you want to see my face blossom?
8: Here it is.
10: Here it is.
8: Boop.
10: He is such an unexpected but beautiful and wonderful gift from God. And I am so, so thankful. The thing that I really appreciate so much about Chaz is he spent years tending well to his soul and his emotions and healing from the things that he went through in his life. And that was very attractive to me. So there were many wonderful things about him. But I think my most favorite of all is that I get to see what it feels like to be really loved and adored by a man. And that is such a gift.
8: Wow, I do see that in your face now. Let's go here for the last question. That woman that's going, well, that's great, Lisa. That's wonderful. I'm so glad for you. But in her heart, there's a bit of resentment. Because that's not my story. She's somewhere along your journey, but she hasn't made it through to that blossoming, smiley effervescence that you're showing there. Mm-hmm. What do you say to her about hope, tying this all back together to yesterday? Where does she find her hope? What does she need to do right now?
10: Well, first of all, I want to tell her I understand, and I just want to acknowledge that is a lonely, hard place to be. I wish so much that I could run into your future, see all the good stuff that God has ahead of you, and come back and tell you today and let that be the very thing that boosts hope in your life. But that would be me robbing you of the journey with God. God got me through that season. I went kicking and screaming through a lot of that season, but God did get me through that season. And there's been enough time now where I can look back on my lonely season and I can just report what I see now. I see that God had a plan for me. It is so very different than what I ever thought that it would be. But the less I resist trusting him, the less I suffer. The more I resist trusting him, the more I suffer. Our job today is just to be obedient to God. God's job is everything else.
8: Wow, Lisa, that is so strong and so great and so powerful and God-honoring. So thank you again for that vulnerability, for your willingness to share. It's one of your attributes that shines. And I'm so grateful for you as a friend and the journey that we've watched over the years, just what the Lord has brought you through to provide hope to others. That's what's so wonderful.
9: Encouraging words from Lisa Turkhurst. And she really has showed us how to work through trust issues. It's essential for our emotional and spiritual well-being. Just hold on to God in those moments and trust Him. Now, Lisa's book is titled, I Want to Trust You, But I Don't. 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

0: The intrepid explorer creeps forward to capture the perfect picture of the usually elusive kiwi bird. They take a step, then an unknown sound ruins the moment. No kiwi, no picture.
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0: Zach and Ben, Zach Williams and Ben Puller, and Wait For Me. 4:45. Now, I don't know if you watch quiz programs, say like The Chase, with the governess, Anne Hegarty. I interviewed her a couple of years ago for Virtual Man, the TV program. A really, really interesting, person to have a chat with. And she talked about her autism. And then a wee bit later in the interview, I said to her, can you tell me about your relationship with Jesus Christ? Because when she goes away on tour, she, as part of her contract, has to stay in a hotel close by a church so that she could go to church on a Sunday morning. So I asked her the question about her relationship with Christ, and she looked at me and she said, Gary, I have autism. I don't have a personal relationship with anybody. That's quite a profound thing to say, and you've got to unpack it a wee bit, because not all of us are the same. It was really, really interesting. My guest this week on A Virtual Man, the podcast, is Paul Blackham, another really, really interesting guy. He's a vicar in a very small parish in London that's very close to the home of the Arsenal football people. And really, really interesting. And I chat with him about the subject of forgiveness. If that is something that's popped up in your life, either you haven't felt forgiven or you haven't offered forgiveness, have a listen. I think you'll find it helpful. I certainly did.
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4: Our theme is what in the world is going on. We've given you a timeline of end time events in part one and two. Now we start looking at how are we going to handle this chaotic world? I mean, it's bad, isn't it? It's really bad. Every day I read the news and it's getting worse. And it's going to keep getting worse, not going to get better. If you're hoping that everything's going to calm down and the wars are going to stop, hey, that's fantasy. That's not going to happen. It's going to get worse. So, third thing to do, develop a stronger relationship with God. Now, you know this. You know it. But we've got to do it. Daniel 11:32. People who know their God shall be strong and carry out great exploits. Let pressure of these times push you into God, not away from God. I say that again, people who know their God shall be strong. There's a great need right now to be strong. People are collapsing all over the place. There's only one way to really be strong, and that's the people who know their God. Get close to the Lord and it'll make you strong. Don't wait till the pressure's too great for you to get close to God. Get close to God before the pressure comes on too much. It's time now to establish a strong devotional life in prayer and in the Word. It's going to give us strength to thrive in the coming days. Spend as much time in prayer and in the Word as on social media, on the internet, on the screen, front of the TV. Come on, let's give that time to get God and get to know Him. The first question God asked man is, where are you? I reckon He's asking that a lot of the time. Where are you? I've been waiting for you all day to spend some time with me. See, man was made for a relationship with God. We lost it through sin. So God's number one goal now is to get that relationship back. God wants to be with you and me more than anything else. But many people hide from God, or they just keep away from God. I heard this statement, God's not mad at you, He's mad about you. I like that. So don't let your love for God grow cold if you want to survive in this chaotic world in which we are living. But here's a fourth thought for you. This is an important one. Don't get isolated. There's an epidemic of loneliness, which is added to by the breakdown of the family unit. Some say 25% of people in the West are lonely. 25%. We have people all around us, but we're still lonely. And the answer to this is to live in community. Be in a small group. Do life with others. You know, one of our cultures at Church Unlimited is discipleship is our heart. So we intentionally grow closer to God with others. Another culture is people are our passion. We'll love and care for one another. We need to be connected more than ever before. Satan's strategy with you is to isolate you. Keep you away from God's people. Keep you away from church. Keep you away from the small group. Wolves pick off the isolated animals. Wow. People get isolated are in a very dangerous place. We were never designed to make it through life on our own. We need others. Even in the Godhead, there are three people. Father, Son, and Holy Spirit. I think there's a message just in that, of the need for community. We are designed by God for community. No man is an island. You know, when people get isolated, they become strange because there's no one around to adjust them. No one around to guide them, to address bad behavior. They create their own world and become so detached from everyone else. As they say, even the Lone Ranger was not on his own. He had Tonto, So he's called Lone Ranger, but he also needed someone to do life with and someone to help him through the battles and the challenges of life. So can I encourage you, strongly as possible, do not get isolated. Do not detach from the community of believers. Get into a small group. Get into a church. Do life with others. And that's going to help you handle what in the world is going on.
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0: keeping you in the know. This is Rima News.
1: In this update, a review into the fatal January Mount Maunganui landslide reveals deeply systematic flaws in the Tauranga City Council. Six people were killed after a slip crashed down onto the beachside holiday park. The report finds the council failed to act on multiple warnings and recommendations relating to the risk a slip would pose. Author Paul Davison KC says no system checked if risks were recorded, escalated, tracked or being mitigated.
2: Reports identifying a risk to life were received, filed, discussed, forwarded, and then left.
1: Winston Peters promises issues with the winter energy payment will be fixed before next winter. A law change passed under urgency required beneficiaries to reapply for certain payments every year and accidentally included the winter payment. The Ministry of Social Development says 15,000 pensioners were impacted. The New Zealand First Leader says the law itself will be resolved, but he's unsure if there's enough time to do it this term.
3: Very disappointed. It's a big mistake. The minister's going to fix it.
1: National's hinting at a policy on retirement village repayments, with Chris Luxon telling a public meeting of his party's position would be out in a matter of weeks. Law changes introduced under the coalition require operators to pay outgoing residents their refunds within a year of a tenancy being terminated, despite official advice recommending 9 months. Labour's promising a three-month timeframe. Workers First Union says WorkSafe should step in over understaffing. A survey from the unions found retail workers in understaffed shops are 5 times less likely to say they always feel safe. It also found they were twice as likely to report a workplace incident compared to colleagues working with more staff. Two big pharmaceutical firms say a new vaccine is showing promising results against melanoma. Merck and Moderna say a personalised mRNA jab in large-scale trials has reduced skin cancer recurrence and slowed spread to other parts of the body. New Zealand has amongst the highest rates of melanoma in the world. In sport, Liam Lawson has fended off official reserve Yuki Tsunoda to earn a drive for Red Bull in Formula One's Dutch Grand Prix this weekend, competing alongside Max Verstappen. Former Wimbledon finalist Nick Kyrgios has been suspended from tennis after testing positive for cocaine. The Australian says he made a huge mistake and takes full responsibility for it. Telstra is the first sponsor to respond to the Sydney Swans sexual assault scandal, ditching two of the star players from ambassadorial activity while the matter is investigated by police. Departing Central Pulse co-captain Emilia-Ann Ecanasio has revealed it's a weight off her shoulders to have a job to go to. The goal attacks, shifting with her family to Perth to take up a contract with the West Coast Fever in the Australian Netball League. Ecanasio says the fact there was no job certainty in New Zealand definitely made the decision super easy. The Tall Ferns basketball team has narrowly lost to Brazil 56-53 at the pre-Olympic qualifying tournament in Mexico. The weather forecast for Northland to Northern Taranaki, including Tomaranui, fine and frosty to start, cloud building later with a possible late shower from afternoon. Coromandel, Bay of Plenty and Taupō, fine with morning frosts. South Taranaki and Taihape to Kapiti, cloudy periods and isolated light showers. Gisborne and Wairarapa and Wellington, isolated showers gradually clearing with fine breaks developing. Nelson and Buller to Northern Fiordland, mainly fine with morning frosts, but areas of evening cloud with the chance of a light shower. Marlborough, Canterbury and Otago, but not Clutha, partly cloudy with a few showers about Banks Peninsula before dawn, fine spells increasing toward afternoon. Clutha, Southland and Southern Fiordland, cloud and isolated showers retreating to Fiordland and Stewart Island this afternoon, and for the Chatham Islands, mostly cloudy. That's news, sport and weather. I'm Stuart Willey.
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10: 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Today's Bible teacher is Chuck Missler, connecting the Bible to your life and the world around you. In today's study, Chuck completes his teaching on the book of Zechariah, chapter 9.
7: One day, Jesus does something bizarre. He not only permits it, he arranges it. He tells his disciples to go to a particular place, give these guys a password, they'll release a donkey to you. He takes that donkey and deliberately rides it from Bethany up over, going westward, up the backside of Mount of Olives, down through the Kidron Valley, into Jerusalem. We call that, we celebrate that, we call it the triumphal entry. Strange label when you really understand what's going on here. Now, it turns out that Zechariah chapter 9, verse 9, is a verse that if you take nothing else from the study tonight, you'll want to remember. Zechariah 9, 9, can't miss. In that passage, Zechariah says, or God, he says, "Rejoice greatly, O daughter of Zion. Shout, O daughter of Jerusalem. Behold, thy king cometh unto thee. He is just and having salvation, lowly, riding upon an ass and upon a colt, the foal of an ass." Now, we all recognize that. In fact, the Gospel of Matthew even quotes this verse in support of that event. This is not one of Chuck Missler's contrivances. Matthew links it up that this verse is fulfilled in what we call the triumphal entry. Okay, so far? The place that I'd like you to note in your notes to check this out, the triumphal entry is mentioned several times. The account in Luke is perhaps the most detailed. It's interesting, in Luke chapter 19, the disciples give him the donkey, he gets on the donkey and they have their palm branches and they lay down the palm branches and all this stuff. And as they're going, we find in verse 38 of chapter 19 that the crowd, bear in mind, get the picture here, we're in Jerusalem, it's Passover, it was one of the three feasts, actually a Passover, Feast of Unleavened Bread, but they lump it together, it's one of the three feasts that every male was required to attend if physically able. There were three of the seven feasts of Moses that was required attendance. This was one of them, which meant that Jerusalem was crowded with pilgrims. Lots of strength. They'd all heard about Lazarus, they're all excited, and here comes the Messiah on this donkey. They sing Psalm 118. Now, how many have heard the verse, "This is the day which the Lord hath made, we shall rejoice and be glad in it"? How many have heard that? We apply that, we sing it and what have you, to every day. And I'm not saying that's wrong, but that's not what it refers to. It's part of Psalm 118. It refers to this day. We'll see how important this day is in a minute. But anyway, they just quote one verse here in Luke 19. It says, saying, "Blessed be" what? "The king that cometh in the name of the Lord. Peace in heaven and glory in the highest." They're quoting Psalm 118, the Hallel Psalm. But the point is, every time there's a possibility that you and I as Gentiles might miss the significance of a verse, the Pharisees come to our rescue. When they get upset, you know you're missing something, okay? They come unglued and they say to Jesus, "Master, rebuke your disciples." See, they're taking for granted that the disciples, by singing this psalm under these circumstances, are declaring him the Mashiach Nagid, the Messiah, the King. Surely, he doesn't want his disciples to be blaspheming. Now, I always love the Lord's very tactful reply. In verse 40, he says, he answered and said to them, "I tell you that if these should hold their peace, the stones would immediately cry out." And of course, with my peculiar turn of mind, I wish they'd shut up for just a minute to see if this was a figure of speech or did that. Anyway. Now, the point, and as you can probably tell, I can go on for hours on all these little things. I'll try just to give you the highlights to get to submit this in. So it turns out that if you understand the dating, and I won't take the time to prove all this, it's all in our notes. If this should be review for you, if it's not, you can find, we have a briefing package with two 90-minute tapes and detailed notes and diagrams and background material on just this subject called the 70 Weeks of Daniel. Or if you have the Daniel commentaries, the tape commentaries, they have all the notes and things. or there's other ways to do it. But I encourage you to really make a commitment to yourself to understand this passage is very important to you. Now, the point is, the dating of the triumphal entry can be nailed down to April 6, 32 AD for a number of reasons. But here's the interesting thing. From 445 to 32 AD, 445 BC to 32 AD, is 173,740 days on our calendar. And by the way, if you take the algebraic difference of those, remember there's no year zero, so you'll be 1 year off. Just a, if you, those of you going to play around with this. From March 14th to April 6th is 24 days. When you go through the rigmarole to unscramble the leap years, you got one day for every 4 years, and yet you got to subtract three for every century. It's complicated, but you go through all that. That's 116 days. When you add up 173,740 plus 24 plus 116, you get 173,880 days. Question, what was Gabriel's margin for error? Zero. Gabriel told Daniel the exact day that the Messiah would present himself as a king to Jerusalem. So no wonder Jesus arranged that. Jesus arranged everything that week. Jesus arranged his arrest in the garden that night. They had planned not to take him during the feast day, but he lets the cat out of the bag that night at the supper by letting Judas know he knows the plot. So he panicked and tells his benefactors, hey, it's tonight or never. So he forced their hand. He's controlling the timing because he was going to fulfill several hundred details that night. The six illegal trials and the whole routine, you know the story. Anyway, pretty fascinating prophecy, especially since LXX is the symbol for the Septuagint translation of the Old Testament. In 285 BC, in Alexandria, the Jews who spoke Greek, not Hebrew, unless they were a rabbi or something, wanted the scriptures, their scriptures, the Old Testament, in their language. So they impaneled 72 scholars to translate the Torah and the other, the rest of the Tanakh into Greek. The result of that work is available in four different manuscripts available to us. It's called the Septuagint, fancy word meaning 70. That was finished about 270 BC. So this document called the Old Testament, including the book of Daniel, was in black and white 3 centuries before Christ rode his donkey. How did he arrange that? How did he arrange to be, I mean, you can play with that one on your way. Most incredible prophecy. Now, one thing I didn't take the time. The 69 weeks are 7 plus 62. The next verse is going to, a verse later is going to talk about after the 62, it means after, since you've already got 7 and the 62, the next verse will talk about what happens next, in effect. Oh wait, one other thing before I go any further. In Luke 19, verse 41 and 42, the narrative continues. As Jesus was come near, he beheld the city of Jerusalem. Picture him coming up from Bethany, those of you who have been there. You're up on the brow of the hill. You're going to go down the road through Gethsemane, to the down through the Valley of Kidron, to the temple area. As he comes over, he sees Jerusalem lay out in front of him. What does he do? He weeps. He weeps. I thought this was a triumphal entry. That's our label. What does Jesus say? If thou hadst known, even thou at least in this thy day, the things which belong unto thy peace, but now they are hidden from thine eyes. They missed this day. What day? The 173,880th day. And he says, by the way, now you thee are hidden. National blindness is pronounced upon Israel here. Is that blindness forever? No, it's not. Paul tells us in Romans chapter 11, verse 25, they're blinded until the fullness of the Gentiles be come in. What does that refer to? The church, exactly right. There's a number. When it's complete, the Father will say to the Son, go get him, and that triggers a whole history yet to happen for Israel. Very exciting. But then Jesus says something else in verse 43 and 44. Jesus continues, he says, for the day shall come upon thee that thine enemies shall cast a trench about thee and compass thee round and keep thee in on every side and shall lay thee even with the ground and thy children within thee, and they shall not leave in thee one stone upon another. And we all know that 38 years after he said this, The Roman legions, under Titus Vespasian, laid siege to the city of Jerusalem for about 9 months, during which they sealed it off. It was a war, viciously fought war, in which over a million, some estimates say 1.5 million inhabitants, men, women, and children, were slaughtered by the Romans. During that war, the temple caught fire inadvertently. Some Roman soldier threw a torch through one of the windows. The interior caught fire, which was very gold-laden. The gold melted, and Titus, who had hoped to keep it as a trophy, had to give the unfortunate order to take it apart stone by stone to recover the gold. And literally, not one stone was left upon another. The fall of Jerusalem in 70 AD. Question, test question. Why did Jerusalem fall in 70 AD? There's lots of geopolitical answers you could give. Let's look at the answer Jesus gave in the rest of verse 44. This all happens, why? Because thou knewest not the time of your visitation. Do you realize that Jesus held them accountable to know Daniel 9? Now, four disciples come to Jesus a few weeks before this event and ask him about his second coming, and he gives them a confidential briefing that goes two chapters. It's recorded in three of the Gospels, called the Olivet Discourse by both scholars. And in that briefing, he points to this passage as the key to all prophecy. So you need to spend the time, if you're serious about your Bible, about what's really going on here. Now, the next verse after this is an interval. After the 72, we've already had 7 plus 72, shall the Mashiach be karat, executed, but not for himself. And the people of the princes shall come, this is one of the titles of a future leader yet to come, shall destroy the city and the sanctuary, and the end thereof shall be with the diaspora, and unto the end of the war desolations are determined. This is verse 26. Now we've looked at up to the end of the 69th week. The 70th week is the subject of the next verse. We haven't gotten there yet. Between 69 and 70, there's verse 26. It's an interval. What happens in that interval? At least two things. The Messiah is karat, or executed, the cross. It's amazing to discover in the Old Testament it predicts that the Messiah will be killed, but not for himself. And also the city and the sanctuary will be destroyed. And indeed, the Romans did that. There's at least 38 years so far, we've discovered from experience it's been closer to 2,000. This interval is still continuing. There's one thing that Paul tells us in the New Testament was hidden from the Old Testament. In Ephesians chapter 3, he points out that the church was not revealed until after the resurrection. And it was Paul's privilege to reveal that in Ephesians chapter 3. You can read the first half a dozen verses and understand all that. It's fascinating to see these Old Testament prophecies. You'll find this interval more than just displayed, many places. How many places? 24. 24 places in the Old Testament you find this interval alluded to. Okay, but then we get to this strange period, which is known to scholars as this final 7 years. And I'm going to suggest to you, I'm not going to get into that particular period. That's a whole other study, but that last verse deals with a week of years that is divided into two halves. I believe Revelation from chapter 6 to 19 is a detailing of what transpires during those 7 years. And if you understand the structure of the last verse of Daniel 9, everything else falls into place. We're at 69 weeks. I believe that 70th week is going to start not far away. I'm not saying next week. Could? No, it can't quite. But the point is, it's coming, I believe. I wanted to throw in a review of the 70 weeks in here for two reasons. Because of the significance of verse 9, it is far more significant than simply that it points to Jesus riding a donkey. Behold, thy king, not a king, thy king, Israel, is coming unto thee, and so forth. And that's, of course, been fulfilled. He is just and having salvation. I can give you a concatenate. We're all kinds of verses in the Old Testament describing that he will be righteous and just. And, of course, he has salvation, and he's humble and lowly. Philippians 2, 5 through 7. There's plenty of verses. They'll be in the notes. Let's move on to see if we can finish up the chapter here. Verse 10. Now it continues with events that are subsequent. I will cut off the chariot from Ephraim and the horse from Jerusalem, and the battle bow shall be cut off, and he shall speak peace unto the heathen, and his dominion shall be from sea to sea, and from the river to, even to the ends of the earth. Speaking of the millennial reign of Christ, you notice from between verse 9 and 10 is also this implied interval. Because we've shifted from his first coming and riding the donkey to where he's millennial, he's reigning on the earth, etc. And as I say, this unseen interval occurs 24 times in the scripture. Anyway, the ruler of Uzziah shall remove all the implements of war from his people. That's also mentioned in Hosea chapter 1. And by the way, his rule is going to be over the entire earth, but centered in Jerusalem. The Gabriel, the same character we've been talking about, told Mary that he will inherit David's throne. And I'd say that many, many churches across America are mixed up on this point. They think that they deny the reality of the kingdom commitments that God gave Israel. God is not through with Israel. Paul spent three chapters in his definitive statement of Christian doctrine called the Book of Romans, chapters 9, 10, 11, hammering away that God is not through with Israel. The great tragedy of much of this tragic theology is that it denies Israel its role in God's plan. No, he's coming, he's going to take David's throne, which is a political throne. Verse 11, "And as for thee also, by the blood of thy covenant I have sent forth thy prisoners out of the pit where is no water." You can study the covenants, the Abrahamic covenant in Genesis 15, the Mosaic covenant in Exodus 24 and elsewhere, and even some people, scholars, even make allusion to Joseph. Remember when Joseph was put in the pit with no water? Genesis 37, there's all kinds of prophetic overtones. We're going to keep moving. Verse 12, "Turn you to the stronghold, ye prisoners of hope. Even today do I declare that I will render double unto thee." Now, this double portion you'll discover if you go back to Deuteronomy 21. If you were the firstborn in the family, you were entitled to a double portion. As you divided up the state, the firstborn got twice as much. If there are three brothers, you divide it into four parts, gave two to the first, and so on. In other words, you always give a double portion to the firstborn. That was the basic rule, unless he forfeited through some misdemeanor. You'll find that recorded several places, but the reason this gets relevant here is if you look at Exodus chapter 4, verse 22, you'll discover that Israel is viewed by God as his firstborn. The word firstborn confuses many people. It sounds like Jesus is the firstborn. It's not a business of being born. It's a term of position. It's misleading because we think a firstborn means he was born first. What it really means is the one that's in position, a favored position is what the word really means. And Israel is looked upon as God's firstborn. So it's entitled to a double portion, and that's the allusion here. Verse 13, "When I have bent Judah for me, filled the bow with Ephraim, and raised thy sons, O Zion, against thy sons, O Greece, and made thee as the sword of a mighty man." Again, part of this millennial, things are going to be great kind of passage, but I want you to notice something. You notice there's Judah and Ephraim both there. There are no lost tribes of Israel. That myth is a tragic literary myth from a misunderstanding of Scripture. We've talked many times about that. You'll discover that it's a myth in Scripture. You'll see that both Judah and Ephraim are reunited all through the Old and New Testament. But moving on. It says, "Thy sons will be stirred." This is probably an allusion to the War of the Maccabees from 175 through 163 B.C. when one of the Seleucid rulers, Antiochus Epiphanes, slaughtered a sow on the altar and erected an idol in the Holy of Holies, creating a technicality called the Abomination of Desolation that so incensed Israel that under the Maccabees, these sons, they led a revolt which successfully threw off the yoke of the Seleucid Empire. The third year after that desecration of the temple, they cleansed the temple, destroyed the instruments that were desecrated, made new ones, and that rededication of the temple is celebrated as Hanukkah to this day by the Jews. It's also sanctified by the Holy Spirit in John chapter 10, verse 22, surprisingly enough. Hanukkah is actually mentioned in the New Testament. That surprises many. But it all has to do with this issue, and that technicality that Antiochus executed is pivotal to understanding Jesus' remarks to his disciples in Matthew 24. We've covered that, so this is just all by way of review. Verses from 13 to 17 really seem to deal primarily with the conflicts and victories of that period of the Maccabees. 2nd century BC. And also Daniel chapter 11, verse 32, and also Daniel chapter 8 has a whole bunch on this. Verse 14, the Lord shall be seen over them, and his arrow shall go forth as the lightning. And the Lord God shall blow the trumpet, and shall go with whirlwinds from the south. A whirlwind from the south was very violent. They came up from the Negev, and it was an idiom very powerful. The sounding of the horn is the shofar, the curved horn of a ram. It's used as an instrument of alarm, and it's also ceremonially. We won't spend time on that. Verse 15, the Lord of hosts shall defend them, and they shall devour and subdue with sling stones, and they shall drink and make a noise as through wine, and they shall be filled with bowls and as the corners of the altar. The Lord is going to defend them. For the background reading here, I encourage you to read Psalm 2, where the Father, the Son, and the Holy Spirit have a discussion among themselves about all this. Verse 16, and the Lord their God shall save them in that day as the flock of his people, for they shall be as stones of a crown lifted up as an ensign upon his land. In that day, his people will be his jewels, his crown, his ensign, his banner, his pride, and his joy. This is where they're protected by their shepherd. This is where, in fact, Psalm 23 fits, or Psalm 100 in your notes. You can take a look at that at your leisure. The idea of Israel being called his jewels is an idiom from Malachi 3:17 and elsewhere. The fact that he's an ensign occurs in Isaiah chapter 11, Isaiah 11:11. You can easily remember that, is where Isaiah tells you when I regather them the second time, it's all over. The first time he regathered them was after Babylon, where all this is going on. When's the second time? Started at the end of the 19th century, has been climaxed in the reformation of the state of Israel on May 14th of 1948. And so as we muck around in Middle East politics, we are mucking around in a piece of real estate that God has declared as his own. It does not belong to the Palestinians. It does not belong to the United Nations. It belongs to him and him alone. And he's very jealous over that. And we can, as we see this all coming to a crisis, watch out. It's going to get exciting. Now, verse 17, for how great is his goodness and how great is his beauty. Corn shall make the young men cheerful and new wine the maids. Various idioms of rejoicing and gladness. Great is his goodness, boy, indeed. So ends, perhaps a little quickly, Zechariah chapter 9. Next time we'll be taking chapter 10. We'll be getting into prophecies that increasingly will impact you and I. We're going to see some amazing details out of the New Testament, cast by Zechariah 5 centuries before the fact, and we'll be watching that over the next few verses. When we get to 12, 13, and 14, we're going to see, you'll think you'll be reading the book of Revelation in parts. It's very, very dramatic and very close, very exciting. Let's stand for a closing word of prayer. Okay, let's bow our hearts. Father, we just rejoice, along with the words of Amos 3:7, that you will do nothing but that which you reveal to your servants, the prophets. We thank you, Father, that you have laid out in advance history before it happens. Not that we might know it in advance, but rather that when it happens, your name will be magnified. We thank you, Father, for the incredible encouragement and visibility of just who you are, as we discover you alone know the end from the beginning and have declared it in advance. We thank you, Father, for these prophecies, for they're so encouraging. We thank you, Father, for the awareness that everything is coming, everything that's coming, has been ordained by your hand, that you are indeed in charge. And that even your enemies, even the forces of darkness, inadvertently, are fulfilling your will and will ultimately bring glory to your name. We thank you, Father, for the encouragement of your word. We thank you, Father, for bringing us together to study this word. Father, we would come before your throne asking you to reignite in each of us a hunger, a passion for your word. Instruct us by your Holy Spirit. Illuminate the Scripture that we might better understand your heart, Father, and what you would have of us in these days. that we each might be more responsive to your will in our lives, that our conduct might be presented to you as an offering of praise. Not that we might earn anything, for we know, Father, your Son has done the whole job and paid the whole bill for us in advance. But we do ask, Father, that you would help us to present our bodies a living sacrifice to you. Help us, Father, not to be conformed to this world, but to be renewed daily, moment by moment, by the renewing of our minds, that we indeed might discover, might prove what is that holy and acceptable will that you have for each of us in the days that remain. Help us, Father, to be more responsive to your will and more pleasing in thy sight. As we commit ourselves this night before your throne, in the name of Yeshua, our Lord and Savior, Jesus Christ. Amen.
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1: And I'm Alison. 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What changes when we see prayer as a privilege rather than just ticking a box?
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Carly-Ann Taylor and Heavenly Father. For that blanker with Who I Am. I have a question for you. If you've ever watched The Chase, you know that there's only a certain number of seconds that you've got before you have to answer the question. So if I was to ask the question, do you think you could answer this within a couple of seconds, or would you say pass? Here's the question. How many seconds are there in a day? We know there are

0: 24 hours, but how many seconds? 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
4: In this letter to the Romans, Paul defines the precise nature of the divine love, which is poured out within the believer by the Holy Spirit. He says in Romans chapter 5, verses 6 to 8, "For when we were still without strength, in due time Christ died for the ungodly. For scarcely for a righteous man will one die, yet perhaps for a good man someone would even dare to die. But God demonstrates his own love toward us, and that while we were still sinners, Christ died for us." Paul points out that even natural love, apart from the grace of God, might impel a man to die for his friend, if that friend were a good and righteous man, just as natural love, in another form, might cause a mother to give her life for her child. Paul then shows that the supernatural divine love of God is seen in the fact that Christ died for sinners who could have no claim upon any kind of natural love whatsoever. To describe the condition of those for whom Christ died, Paul uses three successive phrases: without strength, ungodly, sinners. This means that Christ died for those who were, at that time, utterly unable to help themselves, totally alienated from God, and in open rebellion against him. It was in dying for people such as this that Christ manifested agape, the divine love, in its perfect fullness. John defines his divine love in a similar way when he says in 1 John chapter 4, verse 9, "In this the love, agape, of God was manifested toward us, that God has sent his only begotten Son into the world, that we might live through him." The divine love does not depend upon anything worthy of love in those to whom it is directed, nor does it wait to be reciprocated before it gives all. On the contrary, it gives first and freely to those who are unlovable, unworthy, and even in open rebellion. Jesus expressed this divine love in his prayer for those who were crucifying him. He said in Luke chapter 23, verse 34, "Father, forgive them, for they do not know what they do." The same divine love is expressed in the dying prayer of the martyr Stephen for those who were stoning him. He said in Acts chapter 7, verse 60, "Lord, do not charge them with this sin." This love is expressed again in the words of one who was an eager witness of Stephen's stoning, Saul of Tarsus, later the Apostle Paul. Concerning his own Jewish brethren, who had consistently rejected and persecuted him, Paul says in Romans chapter 9, verses 1 to 3, "I tell the truth in Christ, I am not lying, my conscience also bearing me witness in the Holy Spirit, that I have great sorrow and continual grief in my heart. For I could wish that I myself were accursed from Christ for my brethren, my kinsmen, according to the flesh." So greatly did Paul yearn for the salvation of his persecuting Jewish brethren that he would have been willing to forgo all the blessings of salvation for himself and return under the curse of unforgiven sin with all its consequences, if this could bring his brethren to Christ. Paul acknowledges that the experience and realization of this love was made possible only through the presence of the Holy Spirit within, for he says, "My conscience also bearing me witness in the Holy Spirit." Here's a prayer you may like to say: Lord Jesus, make me so full of your Holy Spirit, just as happened with Paul, so that your supernatural love will flow abundantly into the world and my surroundings, and people will come to repentance and experience your incomprehensible supernatural love. Amen.
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Jamie Grace and Joy, Anyway, Anyhow. 8 to 6, thank you for listening to my part of the program on Reman this morning. I hope you enjoyed it as much as I enjoy bringing it to you. I appreciate that you had a choice of radio stations to listen to, and you chose us. News, weather and sport in a few moments, and then the bright side. Of course, it's been a wee bit different this week with the Shine TV appeal on, so we never know who's going to pop up on the other end of the microphone.

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1: In this update, warnings about the landslide risk to the Mount Maunganui campground where six people died in January stretch back decades. A damning review by Paul Davison KC has revealed a litany of failures, with Tauranga City Council not taking action around the hazard despite it being pointed out by experts since 1999. Davison says the same precise aerial photo of the slope produced by consultancy Avalon featured in numerous reports.
2: Avalon went further, estimating in plain numbers that a debris flow of the kind that had happened before would place some 30 people in its path and kill 21 of them.
1: The council will receive a report on next steps on September 1, and local government minister Simon Watts says the findings and recommendations will be assessed as part of the government's own inquiry into the tragedy. A landmark study involving hundreds of New Zealanders has linked eating disorders with genetics, challenging the belief they're solely psychological. King's College London researchers looked at almost 40,000 binge eating disorder cases and about 24,000 anorexia cases. It includes genetic data from more than 500 Kiwis. Otago University clinical psychologist and associate professor Jenny Jordan says it shows genes associated with psychiatric traits and obesity play a role.
3: We know that people with binge eating over time gain weight and often at risk of obesity, but this is saying that this gene is there from the beginning. It's not just a result of binge eating.
1: A message for the boards of retail organisations as citizens' arrest powers kick up a notch. Sweeping Crimes Act reforms passed into law this month, meaning anyone can use reasonable force to detain a person committing an offence like shoplifting. The Institute of Directors is urging boards to consider how this could impact safety for both staff and customers. Principal Advisor Susan Cuthbert says boards should be confident their people know what to do and that what they're doing will keep them and others safe. Freight operators are worried political parties have taken their eye off the ball when it comes to their sector. The National Road Carriers Association is urging parties to introduce a dedicated supply chain minister, if elected, to oversee the country's $59 billion a year freight sector. It's also calling for truck drivers to be recognised as skilled workers and for the introduction of a migrant path to residency. CEO Justin Tyumbers says the freight sector is an overlooked part of our economy and that needs to stop.
4: Supply chain is an invisible part of our cost of living and it's hitting Kiwi pockets every day.
1: Another Southeast Asian leader is visiting New Zealand with Thailand's Prime Minister landing in Auckland today. Anutin Chanwirakun's arriving to mark 70 years of diplomatic relations and formally launch a new strategic partnership. He'll bring with him a business delegation and meet with Prime Minister Chris Luxon and Trade Minister Todd McClay. Luxon says Thailand's one of our top 10 trading partners and is an important security partner. To sport. A drawn All Blacks Springboks test series like that of 1921 and 1928 will be possible across the four matches. That includes a magnetised trophy, which can be split in half. Elliot Smith reports from Johannesburg.
5: It's understood the decision was only made in recent weeks, with months ago both New Zealand and South Africa thought to have wanted an outright winner if it finished 2-2, with options thought to have included an extra period, goal kicks, countbacks or similar. But ultimately, if it's drawn after the fourth test in Baltimore, the series and trophy will be shared in Johannesburg with the All Blacks. Elliot Smith.
1: Tennis player Nick Kyrgios has tested positive to using cocaine at a tournament in Mallorca and has been provisionally suspended since August 4. That's News and Sport. I'm Malcolm Jordan.
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7: Short forecast on a Thursday morning for Northland to Northern Taranaki, including Coromandel and Tomananui. It's fine and frosty to start. Cloud is building later with a possible light shower from afternoon. Bay Plenty and Taupo, fine with some frosts morning and night. Gisborne to Wairarapa and Wellington, isolated showers gradually clearing with fine breaks developing. Now to South Taranaki and Taiapia to Kapiti. Cloudy periods and some light isolated showers. Nelson and Buller to Northern Fiordland, mainly fine with some morning frosts and areas of evening cloud with a chance of a light shower. Also partly cloudy for Marlborough, Canterbury and Otago, excluding Clutha, with fine spells increasing towards afternoon. In Clutha, Southland and Southern Fiordland, there's cloud and isolated showers retreating to Fiordland and Stewart Island this afternoon and evening.
8: From the Bible. To the Jews who had believed him, Jesus said, "If you hold to my teachings, you are really my disciples. Then you will know the truth, and the truth will set you free." 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
7: And those words can be found in John 8, 31 to 32.
9: Good chats, good fun. Starting your day on the bright side with Andrew and Becky on Rema.
7: Back in the saddle, baby. Woo! Welcome to the bright side. It is 6:05 on a Thursday morning, and you are once again with Andrew and Becky. You're
10: right, mate? Yes, I'm so excited. Oh, no, hang on. My headphones have finally started working. Woohoo!
7: Success.
10: Ah, back in our happy place. That telly stuff.
7: Tell you what. Imagine doing your hair every morning.
10: Oh. It happens. Think about what you look like.
7: Oh.
10: Not good.
7: Just awful.
10: Not good.
7: I mean, we joke, but honestly, we did have a lot of fun doing the Shine TV appeal, the Shine-a-thon.
10: Yeah, so good. It's still going for the rest of the week, so you can still check it out. Andrew Urquhart and Davina sitting in the hot seats today.
7: Oh, look, it's like trying to herd a bag of cats, but it's all contained within one person,
10: yes.
7: And that person is Andrew Urquhart. So
10: yeah, I know. I've said to the team down there, good luck.
7: Yeah.
10: There's prayer.
7: Good luck. God bless. And there is prayer, of course.
10: There is prayer each morning. Yeah, we are going to pray just before 7 o'clock this morning. We've been away and we've changed a few things around, all right? So hold on for the ride.
7: Where did we put your stuff?
10: But we would love to pray for you this morning. If you have a prayer request, you can text us 8168, keyword Rema.
7: But as much as we are changing things, there is something you can, of course, look forward to closer to 7 o'clock.
10: Oh, ho, ho. Solomon's Dilemma.
7: Yeah, baby.
10: A little bit earlier than usual, but, or is it?
7: Slightly earlier, like a couple of minutes. Yeah, a couple of minutes earlier.
10: Yeah, but I have a dilemma for you this morning. Mm-hmm. Thanks to Solomon, you got to figure out what it is. And it's not oranges.
7: It's not orange.
10: We'll explain that after 7.
7: Oh, and can I just say I'm so proud of all my friends today.
10: Really we proud are so as a family. Proud. We are
7: genuinely
10: so proud.
7: Genuinely proud, though, but genuinely proud.
10: Sorry, we're getting
7: ahead of ourselves.
10: Yep, we are. Because, too
7: of course,
10: excited.
7: We need to find out what has been going on in the last 24 hours. What's everyone been searching for information about?
10: And, we know.
7: A lot of stuff about this. Some international, some local, and all on the way after this. From Kane, it's Living Water.

0: It is The Bright Side on a Thursday morning. It's 11 after 6.
1: Trending. The news Aotearoa has been searching for.
0: And now to start our day better informed.
2: Yes, that's what we like to think.
0: Yeah, we're finding out what people have been Googling over the last 24 hours.
2: Mm-hmm.
0: What have they been clicking on? And starting off this morning with a local name, local girl done good, but it's sad news, really.
2: Okay.
3: Welcome home. I bid you welcome. I bid you welcome.
0: So, Melanie Lynskey. She is a Kiwi actress.
2: Oh, yep. Okay.
0: And gosh, I mean, she launched with, I think, Heavenly Creatures back in New Zealand with Kate Winslet.
2: Okay, yep.
0: Back in goodness knows how far ago that was, because I don't want to think about it, because it means I'm old as well.
2: Really old.
0: Well, she's been doing very well as an actress overseas, and hit show after hit show after hit show. Well, she has been interviewed and talked about how much she would love to quit the US for New Zealand. She'd love
2: to come back home. Come on home.
0: Problem is, she has said, I can't afford to buy a house in New Zealand, so that's going to have to wait. Yeah.
2: That's a sad state of affairs if one of our top Hollywood stars can't afford to buy a house in New Zealand.
0: Now, admittedly, because would you believe some news is clickbait, Becky?
2: Really?
0: I
2: wouldn't.
0: I'm sorry, I should have warned you. I should have told you. You know what? People have dropped their teacups all around New Zealand on that one.
2: Okay.
0: She's also said, you know, our daughter's also in one of her favourite schools and, you know, my husband's family,
2: so there's a whole bunch of other reasons, but that one got us all clicking.
0: My favourite, though, was this, because she was talking about when she comes back to New Zealand, how much she loves it and enjoys it. But she said, the problem is back in New Zealand, you know, the milk is better, the butter is better, the wine is better. And then she goes on to say, it's just the very simple things. People are always like, oh, do you want a piece of chocolate? And I'm like, oh, what's the point?
2: I have lived in North America for years. Like, we lived in Canada, and the chocolate just does not
0: American
2: compare.
0: Chocolate is not.
2: No, it's not good. Not good at all. In fact, you know, there's nothing like the Whittaker's. Oh, anyway, now we're hungry.
0: Now we are. So let's move on to story number two.
4: We're in the money. We've got a lot of what it takes to get along.
2: Well, the $20 million Powerball prize has been unclaimed for 3 weeks. So, finders keepers, can't we just go and claim? Yep.
0: That would explain the Googling.
2: Yes.
0: I can imagine a lot of people trying to find out what's happened with that.
2: So, apparently the draw happened on the 25th of July.
0: Right.
2: And the ticket was said to be sold in the Blockhouse Bay Post Shop and Stationers.
0: Ooh.
2: Okay. And it was a $40 million jackpot,
0: right?
2: But it was split between two winners, so another couple in Auckland have got it. But they're just saying, usually we hear from people pretty quickly after a big prize has been won, but in this case it seems we need to give the winner a little nudge to check their ticket.
0: How long do you have if you win a thing like that? I mean, I don't think I've ever bought one.
2: No, they give them about 2 weeks before they start to try and track people down.
0: Yeah, but I mean, I'm sure like the ticket lasts for 12 months or something? Like,
2: yeah, it
0: I feel
2: must
0: like it's
2: do.
0: A while.
2: Yes, no, apparently it can get quite intricate. The winning tickets bought in stores, Lotto can access specific details, date, time, payment method, information. That information helps them investigate. They can use CCTV footage according to the, with our privacy policy and things like that. So not as all lost, but could you imagine if you'd sort of just gone, oh, well, I'm throwing your ticket away?
0: Yep, be like next time and then,
2: In fact, you know how I was at a sausage sizzle all day Saturday?
0: Yeah.
2: We had this little FPOS machine that we'd hired so people could pay, and the girls were putting the FPOS receipts in the bin, so we had to, because they thought they were being tidy. We were like running through the bins trying to figure out how much we'd
0: pay. Oh, no.
2: Teenagers.
0: Ah, kids these days.
2: So good.
0: All right, last story, certainly a modern problem.
2: Okay.
5: Tell me how I'm supposed to breathe with no air.
0: All right, Airbnb crisis in, of all places. I mean, no disrespect if you do live there, but I did not expect a Methven story to be one of our most Googled in the country.
2: Really?
0: Right now. I mean, of course, it's a ski town, so, you know, this time of year, people are looking for a place to stay that's, you know, close to the mountain. But apparently, it's driving up prices with people trying to pick up a property they can use as an Airbnb during the ski season.
2: I see. Yeah, that's got to be annoying.
0: So, check this out. Average property prices rose by almost 70%. 70% in Methven.
2: No.
0: Going from $380,000 to $640,000 from 2018 to 2024. So that is an astronomical rise. And then, of course, you know, a lot of the time, these places are sitting empty for, you know, what, 6 months of the year?
2: Yeah, most of the year. Because Methven's lovely, but I'm not sure many people head down in the summer.
0: So, yes, there are those who are local homeowners, a guy by the name of Paul Dixie, saying that his neighbourhood and the town's identity are changing for the worse. More than 200 options for short-term stay are now found in little old Methven.
2: Oh, wow. There we
0: go. Airbnbs, like them all. I got to say,
2: I like them when I want to use them.
0: Have you found, though, that they're not actually any cheaper than hotels anymore?
2: No. In fact, we've just booked a huge trip at the end of the year, and we're going back to Canada where we used to live. And everyone said we could stay with them, but when you got two kids, no. We're really honoured. But we were like, oh, we'll get an Airbnb. And then we were like, oh, no, we'll stay in a hotel because we found it cheaper.
0: Well, and not only that, you don't get that ridiculous list of requirements out of an Airbnb. Like, before you go, could you, by the way, wash the house top to bottom and vacuum the carpets and, do all the sheets and all this kind of stuff? You're like, heck no. So there you have it. Everyone's trying to find out what's going on in Methven this morning.
2: There we go. Fingers on the pulse.
0: And then to take our minds off that and onto something a lot more worthwhile.
2: We have the prayer coming up before 7 this morning. We would love to take your prayer requests, but we think it's about time we started the day in the Bible. We'll do that next.
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11: Go and tell this people. Isaiah chapter 6 and verse 9. Do you remember the 10 spies who doubted God's ability to deliver on his promise and dissuaded the Israelites from entering the promised land? Their doubt was so offensive to God, he had already revealed his power to them through the exodus from Egypt and the parting of the Red Sea, that God executed judgment on the spot. The very next day, the Israelites did an about-face. They changed their minds, but it was too little, too late. One day's delay cost them 40 years. They missed out on the promised land because their reaction time was too slow. Now, this doesn't mean that you should live in fear of missing out. After all, God is the God of second chances. See Jonah chapter 3 and verse 1. But understand this, inaction is an action, and indecision is a decision. When you're dealing with God, your response time is all important. Paul's ministry began when he had a life-changing encounter with Jesus on the Damascus Road. Immediately, he fell to his knees and cried, "Lord, what do you want me to do?" Acts chapter 9 and verse 6. in the book of Isaiah, when heaven opened and God said, "Whom will I send? Whom will go for us?" Immediately the prophet Isaiah said, "Here I am, send me." And he said, "Go and tell this people," Isaiah chapter 6, verses 8 and 9. You don't want to get ahead of God, and you don't want to lag behind him. What you want to do is seize the opportunities he gives you as quickly, decisively, and boldly as you possibly can. Your response time matters.
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1: 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The Bright Side on Rima with Andrew and Becky.

0: It is The Bright Side on Rima, you with Andrew and Becky. Now, we are going to open up our Bibles for our verse of the day in just a moment.
1: First of all, we have to have a family meeting.
0: Family meeting, everyone. Family meeting.
1: It's been a few days since we've all been together around the table, so we thought we'd just have a brief catch-up.
0: Yep.
1: That, and I need to have a chat about these school selection subjects.
0: Gosh, I didn't even need to know what the topic was. The moment the tone shift happened. Do you ever have that with your mum or your dad? Yeah. You're just like, right. You're like, oh, this ain't, I'm not going to, okay.
1: So anyway, I need the Uncle Andrew advice.
0: All right, okay.
1: Michaela. So I have a daughter and she is 15 and she is going into year 12 next
0: year. Can't be helped, sorry. Can't be helped. There's nothing I can do for you.
1: What does my mum like to say? No, I never had one that did that. I'm like, mum, I don't want to. She's been really good, but she has to choose her subjects.
0: Uh-oh.
1: Okay. She doesn't, I mean, she's going to be a rock star according to her. And it's like, okay, naturally, we're going to be realistic. So anyway, I love her, but yeah, so she's going to do all the performing arts. She's going to do music, drama, and dance, which is fine.
0: Right.
1: Then there was this, not easy maths, but like money management.
0: Oh, okay.
1: And we thought that would be good. And last year she was like, yeah, okay, I can do that. But they took it away.
0: Oh, what?
1: And hold on. It gets worse. Mm. They took it away. So she's like, oh, well, I could do childcare and tourism.
0: Oh, okay.
1: So that sort of broadens her horizons. Mm-hmm. It means she could go to Polytech and do them after if she doesn't. Because, I'm not sure she'll go straight to uni, that sort of thing. And then we got a note. So she's ticked these subjects and said, money management's coming back.
0: Oh.
1: But now the girl's got her heart set on tourism or childcare.
0: Okay.
1: But we've put our foot down and said, no, we think you should do money management.
0: Hmm.
1: Come on, Uncle Andrew, tell us we've done the right thing.
0: I'm going to tell you something completely alternate to all this kind of stuff. I think it doesn't really matter. Okay, let me put it another way, right?
1: But yeah.
0: Well, look, when you are, 15, 16, right?
1: I know. How do you know what you're going
0: to
1: do?
0: And you don't. And most of us don't. Mm-hmm. I think it's important to say, like, look, you know, your life is going to take a whole bunch of twists and turns.
1: Yep.
0: And there's no one thing that you do today that you know, you can build a career in anything if you're prepared to put the time into it. So, like, it's a matter of saying, you know, well, what can you commit to right now? Whatever it is, you've got to do it well. And then you've got to see it through.
1: Yeah.
0: And look, the life skills for the money management thing would be great.
1: Yes.
0: Same time, maybe this is the kind of thing we can start to have more conversations around the table with her outside of just a school.
1: Well, we do that. And yeah, that sort of thing. But because I have said to her, you've pigeonholed yourself with all the performing arts.
0: Yeah.
1: But I get that because she loves it. And when school's hard, those are the things she goes to. So I'm glad she was going to do tourism and childcare. So we're just sort of like, come on, people. Like, you're only going into year 12. But yeah, the stress that it brings these kids is not right.
0: Oh, no, it's mad. I mean, the one thing that I probably would say that might be a bit of a buzzkill for her is to say that if you do love the performing arts, you've just got to recognize that it will not be your main earner.
1: Yeah, that's what I've said to her. And that's why I've said most people, if they're trying to get acting jobs, will have to wait on tables and do change, Michaela.
0: Yeah.
1: So that's why you need money
0: management. That's my two. On the one hand, not that big a deal in the grand scheme, but I think it's more like that reality check that says, well, whatever it is, you're going to have to do something that supports your music career when you're up and running.
1: So there we go. If you're doing subject selections or you've got grandkids that are doing subject selections, there is prayer for that, and that's coming up before 7 o'clock.
0: Very true. And also, of course, we're going to take a turn into our verse of the day on its way very, very shortly.
1: Yes.
0: Dare I say, one of the sassier Bible verses.
1: Okay. Whatever.
0: Yeah, you won't be able to help yourself, I can tell. It's on its way after this from Switch. You're on The Bright Side with Andrew and Becky, 28 minutes after 6.

0: It is The Bright Side on Rima. You're with Andrew and Becky.
1: And we start our day in the Bible for the Bible Society verse of the day. We're going to the book of Mark, chapter 9, verse 23. What do you mean, if I can? Jesus asked. Anything is possible if a person believes.
0: I love the extra sass.
1: Sorry.
0: I've never heard that read with such sass, and I'm absolutely here for it. What do you mean?
1: What do you mean, if I can? Jesus asked. Anything is possible if a person believes.
0: Mm.
1: Mate, I got that put to the test when we were on holiday once. I was like, Lord, I am believing that you will heal Michaela so we can have a great holiday. And then it's like, oh, am I really believing? Do you know what I mean?
0: Yeah, oh, totally.
1: Yeah, it's like, I totally believe, but do I?
0: Can I add a little bit of a twist on that?
1: Mm-hmm.
0: I had this thought just recently, though. You think when you meet somebody for the first time,
1: yep.
0: Imagine if you said to yourself, okay, I've just met this person. Now give them your keys and your credit card. And,
1: yes.
0: And you'd be like, look, that would be bonkers. If you met somebody for the first time and expected to be able to trust somebody like that at that level, that would be crazy.
1: It would be crazy.
0: So I think it's completely okay to build up to stuff, even in your relationship with God when it comes mm-hmm. to faith. You might really be struggling when it comes to, say, like your career or your yep. health or something like that. It's completely all right. If you ask me, Doctrine According to Andrew on
1: yeah,
0: a Thursday morning.
1: According to Andrew. Yeah.
0: It's completely okay just to start off and be like, okay, I'm just going to learn to trust God with this little thing with the intent of building up as you go. Because it's a relationship over time. It's like, say, you with your husband,
1: me with my wife.
0: Yeah. I didn't start by like
1: dropping
0: all. So I just think we put so much pressure on ourselves. We're trying to build our relationship. We're like, well, I should believe God.
1: I should instantly,
0: healing around the world and give me $10 million. If I don't believe it, I'm a bad Christian. So
1: no, not at all. Take a breath.
0: Sorry, I just got all animated on that, but anyway.
1: Ooh, all right, I like that one. You can check out our Bible Society verse of the day. Go to the book of Mark, chapter 9, verse 23.
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15: In this update, warnings about the landslide risk to the Mount Maunganui campground where six people died in January stretch back decades. A damning review by Paul Davison KC has revealed a litany of failures, with Tauranga City Council not taking action around the hazard despite it being pointed out by experts since 1999. The council will receive a report on next steps on September 1. And local government minister Simon Watts says the findings and recommendations will be assessed as part of the government's own inquiry into the tragedy. A landmark study involving hundreds of New Zealanders has linked eating disorders with genetics, challenging the belief they're solely psychological. King's College London researchers looked at almost 40,000 binge eating disorder cases and about 24,000 anorexia cases. A message for the boards of retail organisations as citizens' arrest powers kick up a notch. Sweeping Crimes Act reforms passed into law this month, meaning anyone can use reasonable force to detain a person committing an offence like shoplifting. The Institute of Directors is urging boards to consider how this could impact safety for both staff and customers. That's news.
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0: It is The Bright Side on Rima. That was John Redick with Holding On. It's 18 minutes away from 7.
1: Solomon's Dilemma.
0: You had a wee moment there, mate?
2: I did have a wee moment. Haven't done Solomon's Dilemma in 3 days, and I missed it. So Solomon's Dilemma is where we go back into the vaults.
0: That's right.
2: These are some of the questions that Solomon would have been asked, and these were his favourites.
0: Yeah, so then we put them to you and see if you're on the level of Solomon on a Thursday morning.
2: Yeah, Solomon in the Bible. Okay, so the riddle this morning is, what has an eye but can't see?
0: There's no I in team, Becky.
2: No, there is no I in team.
0: There's no I in team.
2: Okay.
0: But which, that will not solve your riddle for you, will it?
2: No, that's just you and your tangents. Like last time we played this, you played a song that put everyone off. Okay.
0: And I'll do it again too.
2: Okay.
0: What has an eye but can't see?
2: What has an eye but can't see?
0: Oh, for goodness sake, who knows? Who knows? There's no way to know. That's the problem with this
2: riddle. That's why these are Solomon's dilemmas. This is why people took these to Solomon.
0: Right.
2: Okay. If you think you know, then you can give us a call and I can remember the number. 0508 474 362.
0: That is your number to call if you can solve Solomon's dilemma this morning. So one more time.
2: What has an eye but can't see? Let us know this morning, 0508 474 362.
0: You're on The Bright Side with Andrew and Becky.

0: Sing This Real with You Are I Am. We are 13 minutes away from 7 o'clock.
1: Solomon's Dilemma.
2: Yes, we're in the midst of Solomon's Dilemma. We want to know what Solomon would have answered to this question. Solomon in the Bible. We go into the vaults and we try and get your brains going on a, what day is it? Thursday morning. And we try and get my brain going too.
0: Clearly working
2: the
0: then.
2: That's the best. There we go.
0: Yeah. All right, so can you solve this one this morning?
2: What has an eye but can't see? What has an eye but can't see? You need to call in 0508 474362 is the number. Damien's on the phone this morning. Kia ora, Damien.
3: Good morning.
2: Hey, how are you? Where are you calling from?
3: Yeah, good. Palmerston North.
2: Oh, Palmy.
0: What is the best thing about Palmerston North right now, Damien?
3: Oh,
0: the answer is you are.
3: The sun is shining.
2: Oh, the sun is shining. Nice. All right. I like that. Okay. Anyway, so what do you think has an eye but can't see?
3: A hurricane.
0: Ooh.
2: See, I really like this answer.
0: Is it because I thought it might have been something more domestic?
2: Well, see, I like this answer.
0: Right.
2: But it is actually not the answer that I have in front of me.
0: But, well.
2: But it's so good, Damien, because it's true.
0: You know what?
3: Just cross it out and write it in.
2: And just cross it out and write it in. Okay.
0: I'm going to give it to him. But okay. Okay.
2: All right. Well, there you go. You've got that part of Solomon's Dilemma this morning.
0: You got my vote, mate. Well done.
2: You've got Andrew's vote. All right.
3: Thank you.
2: Okay.
0: Very good.
2: Thanks. But Carol's also on the phone. And Carol, what was your answer?
4: I was
2: going to
4: say a needle.
2: Wow, see?
0: See, now that was what I wondered.
2: Yes, and that was the answer that I had in front of me.
0: Okay,
2: but you're both
0: are.
2: Winners this morning. We can share the crown. How does that sound?
4: Sounds good, eh?
2: There we go. See, we're all one big happy family. We share here.
0: Kumbaya.
2: I mean, let's see if I'm trying to... Oh, no.
0: One of these days.
2: I'm
0: phone system boot camp for you, young lady.
2: Is Damien still on the phone?
0: I don't know.
2: Damien, are you still there? You and Carol can share the crown, but I just cut Carol off. Sorry about that, Carol. I'll ring her back and make sure she's all right. Yes, sorry, Carol. Maybe the hurricane was supposed to win. See?
3: Yeah.
0: It's a sign,
2: complete
0: Damien.
2: Professional. Mm. Anyway, thanks, Damien.
3: All good. No worries.
2: You have a great day.
3: Enjoy your morning.
2: Yeah, you too.
0: Thanks,
2: bye-bye.
0: Mate.
2: Oh, poor Carol.
0: For all this, so it is nice to be back in the saddle, you know? I miss starting the day with all this, even, you know...
2: even my muck-ups.
0: Hanging up on people notwithstanding.
2: Carol knows I love her.
0: Well, look, some days you need a little bit of prayer support to get through your morning, Becky.
2: Amen to that. And we would love to pray for you this morning. If you have a prayer request, maybe you're not feeling well, maybe you're looking for a job, we would love to pray for you. You can text us 8168 keyword Rema because I can't cut you off there.
0: And we're going to be praying for you after this.
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1: This is Susie Holt with Chocolate and God. In 1 Kings chapter 21, it says, "As soon as Jezebel heard that Naboth had been stoned and was dead, Jezebel said to Ahab, 'Get up, take possession of the vineyard of Naboth the Jezreelite, which he refused to give you for money, for Naboth is not alive, but dead.'" What lengths will you go to get what you want? Do you have limits? In Jezebel's case, she never seemed to have a limit for what she would or wouldn't do, whether it was something she wanted or, in this case, Ahab wanted a vineyard and heaven forbid he was told no. There are times in our lives when God says no, and when he does, it is for our good. He knows what is best for us, and if he is telling you no, then the best thing you can do is move on and listen to what he says and wait for his best. Don't push it. Trust God to bring his best for you into your life as you wait on him. 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

0: It is The Bright Side on Rima. We're about 4 minutes away from 7 o'clock this morning.
1: Yep, and we do love to pray for you, and we're taking your prayer requests. You can text us, 8168 keyword Rima, or call us, 0508 474 362. Rose from Tawa did that. She would like us to pray for Stoney, who is having surgery today, this morning, in fact, to remove a brain tumor.
0: Oh, wow.
1: And it's like under her brain.
0: Wow.
1: So it's a tricky one. They're always tricky, but this is, you know, tricky.
0: Well,
1: tricky.
0: If it's any comfort as well, even for sending through this request today, Rose, the thing I love about prayer is that you're just acknowledging this is too big for me.
1: Yep. Yep.
0: It's too big for us. So, Lord, we pray for Rose and for her friend Stoney today as they are about to go into this operation. It is bigger than us. I don't even know what to pray today other than to put this into your hand and say that we know that this life is precious to you. And so we pray for a complete healing. Guide the doctors, guide everybody who needs to be guided today, and just be sovereign over the situation. Give us another testimony of how good you are. And just thank you that we can bring this to you and know that we can have confidence that you love us and you're going to give us the best result we can hope for.
1: Yeah, amen.
0: Amen.
1: Thanks for getting in touch, Rose. Please let us know how we go.
0: And speaking of people giving us updates, I love this.
1: Oh, I love this.
0: From Sam. Sam reminded us that we prayed last week for a job search.
1: Yes.
0: Well, turns out that there is now a job interview.
1: Oh, Sam, yay.
0: But I think we just need to pray for this to be beautifully resolved, don't you?
1: Yes, we do. All right. So, Father God, we thank you for Sam. We thank you for the hunt for work that they're having. And, Father God, we just pray that at 9:30 today, when this interview goes down, that you will just be in the details and that this will come to fruition if it is of your will. And we pray that it will be rewarding work and Sam will find rewarding work. So, Father God, we lift this situation up to you. We thank you for the interview that you have blessed them with. And we just say, thank you, Lord. Be with them at 9:30 today at this interview. In Jesus' name, amen.
0: Amen. It is The Bright Side on Rima. You're with Andrew and Becky. And it is lovely to be back with you this morning because, of course, we're away doing the Shine TV thing for a few days.
1: Yep, 3 days.
0: But there is something that we need to catch up on. And this was inspired all the way back on Friday.
1: Now, remember, we're just helping Di out a bit. And when you listen on Monday and Tuesday when she's on, you are going to text 8168 keyword Rima and the word oranges. And that's
0: so that was us on Friday. Kind of threw it out there. It wasn't something we'd planned through very carefully.
1: No, it wasn't.
0: And yet, ladies and gentlemen,
1: you came to the party.
0: You came to the party. And so don't worry if you missed out on what happened on Friday. We'll catch you up in just a few moments. But let's just say, there were oranges aplenty in the last couple of days and even a rather entertaining phone call. So you can see what you think of our acting abilities as well. That's up after news and sport, which is next.
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3: In this update, Tauranga City Council will be watched by many as it grapples with the aftermath of an independent review of the Mount Maunganui tragedy in January. Six people died when a landslide came down at the beachside holiday park. The review by Paul Davison KC has found decades of expert warnings about the slip risk posed by the mount and recommendations on how they should be dealt with weren't acted on. Authorities also missed several opportunities to safely evacuate the campers. Council Chief Executive Marty Grenfell has acknowledged the failures, pointing out Davison's review finds no single individuals at fault.
4: He's described the failings as systemic across the organisation dating back to 1999 when the first such report was received.
3: Economic resilience is coming through from the regions, but people are still finding it hard to get a job. Infometrics' new report finds all 16 regional economies saw growth in the 3 months to June. Overall, economic activity lifted 2.6% over the quarter. Principal economist Nick Brunsdon says the labour market's still lagging behind, with job numbers rising only 0.4%. A supply chain minister is among demands from the National Road Carriers Association ahead of the election. It's calling on political parties to commit to appointing a dedicated minister, if elected, to coordinate the country's $59 billion a year freight sector. The association's other priorities include smarter spending on transport infrastructure and securing onshore fuel supplies. CEO Justin Tyumbers says New Zealand has a poor track record when it comes to supply chain projects.
5: For a country that makes its living selling our primary goods out to the rest of the world, it's odd that we have a Minister of Rail, but we don't actually have a Minister of Supply Chain.
3: Chris Luxon's been applauded at a public meeting in Christchurch last night following Chris Bishop's decision to decline fast-track approval for a controversial Pegasus housing development. Wolfbrook Properties wanted to build up to 1,000 homes on what had been the town's golf course. The police union is criticising the government's spending priorities as it clashes over officer wages. The police association has told its members police bosses are offering a 2.5% general wage increase for constabulary. The union wants a 3.1% increase, with both parties now entering final offer arbitration. Police Association President Steve Watt acknowledges the government is in a tight fiscal environment, but says it has options.
6: They chose to fund landlords with a few billion dollars. They could have taken some of that and placed that into the police wage negotiations.
3: But Police Minister Mark Mitchell says police have benefited from sustained investment in each of the government's budgets. Thailand's Prime Minister lands in Auckland today. Political reporter Ethan Griffiths has more.
7: Anutin Chanwirakun's arriving to mark 70 years of diplomatic relations and formally launch a new strategic partnership. He'll bring with him a business delegation and meet with Prime Minister Chris Luxon and Trade Minister Todd McClay. Luxon says Thailand's one of our top 10 trading partners and is an important security partner.
3: To sport. Tennis player Nick Kyrgios has tested positive to using cocaine. The 31-year-old Australian has been suspended since August 4 after failing a drugs test on June 22 at an ATP tournament in Mallorca. He faces a ban ranging from a baseline three-month period to serving 4 years if found to have used the banned substance in competition. England have dismissed Pakistan for 171 on the opening day of the first cricket test in the three-match series at Headingley. Pace bowlers Ollie Robinson and Josh Tung each took five wicket bags. The hosts are 112 for two in reply at stumps. And the Queensland Firebirds have re-signed Silver Ferns defender Kelly Jackson for the 2027 Super Netball season. That's news and sport. I'm Malcolm Jordan.
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2: Rima Weather.
0: Short forecast on a Thursday morning for Northland to Northern Taranaki, including Coromandel and Tomaranui. It's fine and frosty to start. Cloud is building later with a possible light shower from afternoon. Bay Plenty and Taupo, fine with some frosts morning and night. Gisborne to Wairarapa and Wellington, isolated showers gradually clearing with fine breaks developing. Now to South Taranaki and Taiapia to Kapiti. Cloudy periods and some light isolated showers. Nelson and Buller to Northern Fiordland, mainly fine with some morning frosts and areas of evening cloud with a chance of a light shower. Also partly cloudy for Marlborough, Canterbury and Otago, excluding Clutha, with fine spells increasing towards afternoon. In Clutha, Southland and Southern Fiordland, there's cloud and isolated showers retreating to Fiordland and Stewart Island this afternoon and evening.
9: From the Bible, my father's house has many rooms. If it were not so, would I have told you that I'm going to prepare a place for you? And if I go and prepare a place for you, I will come back and take you to be with me, that you also may be where I am. Words to live by on Rima.
0: And those words are found in John 14, 2 and 3.
2: Wake up hopeful. The Bright Side on Rima with Andrew and Becky.
0: Great to be back with you after a few days off doing television.
1: Oh my gosh, that's so full on, isn't it?
0: Yeah. You're on The Bright Side with Andrew and Becky.
1: And I'm so glad it was the first 3 days of the week, because yesterday I got home and our bathroom reno had started. We're putting in a new shower. So this morning I woke up, there was no mirror, no nothing. I was like, oh, well, no one sees. Well, except for you. Sorry about that.
0: Look, your face is exactly where I remember it being.
1: Good.
0: So obviously you took it out of the drawer in the morning.
1: Yep. Stuck it back clothes. On. Yep. Yeah. Oh, wow. But you do need to check out Shineathon. It's at Shine Channel, Freeview Channel 25. Well, that's what it is on my TV.
0: Yeah, I think that's about right for everyone.
1: So check that out. Andrew Urquhart and Davina are going to be on today after 9 o'clock.
0: For today, though,
1: mm-hmm.
0: I discovered...
1: Oh, here we go.
0: There is a passion for time travel on Shine Television. We have that same passion around here. And after 7:30 this morning, It is time to travel back in time, get another sound from the Bible and see if you can figure out what's going on.
1: Yep, hearing is believing is up after 7:30. But we are just so proud.
0: So proud.
1: So proud of the family of Brightsiders that listen in the morning. We got some prizes to give away. Yep. And, yep. Maybe an apology note that has to be written.
0: That's all on the way after this from Tasha Layton. This is Meet Me in the Valley. You're on the Bright Side with Andrew and Becky.

0: orange. I am proud
1: orangey glad
0: of all my friends today.
1: Oh, so am I.
0: So, of course, with Becky and I being away on Monday through Wednesday this week, we'd have thought about how we can make Di feel at home.
1: That's one way to look at it. No, we did. We just were like, wanted to put Di to the test, really, because, you know, we love our Di.
0: We do.
1: And we, it's just one of those, and this is what happens on the bright side, one of those throwaway comments that we think, oh, nothing will come with that. We do that with the Sunday school song, and now we're in the midst of a Sunday school song battle.
0: However, on Friday, just as we're about to wrap up the show, this happened.
1: Now, remember, we're just helping Di out a bit, and when you listen on Monday and Tuesday when she's on, you were going to text 8168, keyword Rima, and the word oranges, and that's all you're allowed to do.
0: That's right. And if she calls you and asks you why, just say, oh, you're not going to fool me. I'm not going to tell you.
1: Okay.
0: You know, so, and then just, you know.
1: 8168, keyword Rima, and the word oranges. Gary, Tim, Mark, we're counting on you.
0: You know, so that was what we asked you to do.
1: That is what we asked you to do. And team, we are so proud.
0: We are so proud.
1: That is what you did
0: in abundance. And in fact, while we were downstairs where the Shine Studios are, we received a phone call on Monday, and it was our very own Di.
2: I keep getting these texts coming in. I just wondered if you could help me. People are, I don't know if this is a bright side thing, but people keep texting the word oranges, and I just wondered, that something?
3: Hang on a second, let me just check. Say again?
2: People keep texting oranges. It's coming through the text machine. The word oranges? Is that
3: Becky,
2: you?
3: Oranges.
4: Oranges. I like pineapple.
2: What?
3: I don't know. What did you talk about this morning?
2: I didn't talk about oranges this morning.
4: Did you talk about fruit?
3: Yeah.
2: Did I talk about fruit? I didn't talk about fruit.
3: We only do, because usually we do like a news thing first in the morning. And we'll do prayer, and then we'll do like Solomon's Dilemma. So that's pretty much the routine of a birth. We'll do the verse at like 8:40.
2: Really? I have five texts in here with the word oranges, and I'm thinking, well, maybe these guys tricked me. Maybe there's something that I've done.
3: Okay, that's a reasonable assumption, Di. I'm not offended by that. Good luck. I don't know. Pretty much the same routine each morning. So.
2: Okay.
3: Is it not a Life FM thing? Are they doing something?
2: I've checked with Life. I've checked with Sanctuary. No, I mean, did I talk about oranges? I mean, am I going quietly crazy?
3: It's very early.
2: It's very, you'd think by 8 o'clock I would have woken up, though.
0: Poor thing.
1: We love Di.
0: Starting to question her own sanity after all that. What do you reckon of our acting chops, though?
1: Terrible. Did well. I was too busy trying to laugh in the corner.
0: The thing I was proudest of was when she said, I thought you were tricking me, and I decided I had to acknowledge that was a reasonable assumption.
1: That would be a reasonable assumption.
0: We would likely have tricked you, but I mean.
1: So when she talked to us, she'd had five texts in, and then they just kept coming. Thank you so, so much. She's actually filling in for us on Monday.
0: Yeah.
1: I reckon we do another thing, but we'll talk about that later.
0: There are additional developments, though, in the orange saga. So stick around. Part two of this on the way in just a few moments.
5: 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We believe that no matter how loud the world gets, there is a peace that surpasses all understanding. We believe that you weren't meant to carry the weight of tomorrow on your shoulders today. If you're feeling overwhelmed or perhaps just a little lost in the noise, take a moment and breathe. We want you to know that you are seen, that you're known, and that you're deeply loved. If your heart is heavy, let's take a moment together and pray. 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
10: Hi, I'm Paul Trebulco. Several years ago, I went to stay at a Christian community in Melbourne. I arrived about half an hour before their midweek service, so I was invited to join them. At the end, we divided into groups of three to pray for each other. I found that before long, the three of us in my group were sharing with each other about the joys and challenges of our lives at a really deep level. And then we prayed. Within a few minutes of meeting total strangers, I'd been welcomed as one of their own. It was hard to believe I'd never met any of these people before. That experience of clicking with other believers and sharing with them at a deep level has been repeated time and again in my life. That's one of the wonderful things about Christian community. Through Christ, we're knit together into a new worldwide family of people who care, love, and pray. Thanks be to God. I'm Paul Trebulco from the Theology Program at the University of Otago.
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0: by.
1: First of all, great song. Secondly, oranges.
2: Oranges was the word of the week.
1: So Becky and I, of course, were away Monday through Wednesday. And for those of you who are part of the show, we gave you a wee challenge, a wee opportunity even.
2: Yes, we did. We wanted you to text in the word oranges.
1: Yeah.
2: For die.
1: No explanation.
2: No explanation. Just the word oranges.
1: And then, well, it occurred to us we should level this up. I'm gonna level this up. I've only thought of this right now, but we're gonna do it anyway.
2: Okay.
1: There's gonna be a prize on Thursday. If you text through oranges to die, we're gonna draw one of those people, you're gonna win something from us.
2: Yeah, you got Monday and Tuesday to do it.
1: All right, just text through oranges. You're going in the draw. But if anyone explains it, game over for everyone.
2: But you can't text them in today. You got to text it in Monday and Tuesday during the times that we would usually be on.
1: So this is a special treat for those of you who are listening now towards the end of the show. If you text through oranges at any point, Monday, Tuesday, we'll do a draw on the Thursday and
2: you'll win a prize.
1: That's right.
2: Amazing.
1: Brilliant. So fast forward, what day is it today?
2: Thursday.
1: So I guess that means
2: it's time to do the prize.
1: All right.
2: So we had so many texts in. We've put them through the number randomizer and it's come up with number 11. And that person, I rung back and we say good morning to Claire. Morning, Claire.
3: Good morning.
1: So
2: you text in oranges.
3: Well, I did. I might have been one of the first. I'm not sure. I was just following instructions, to be honest. But I don't know what this is. There must be something significant this guy, that she's had a slip-up with an orange or something.
2: No, I'd love to say that it went a bit deeper than that, but it was just that was the first word that came to my mind.
3: Oh, that's very good. No, I can see now it's quite a stitch-up, to be fair.
1: Yeah, quite the stitch-up. But look, there's no stitching up without fellow stitchies.
2: Yeah, and we are just so thankful to everyone who took part in it. Poor Di, she did see the funny side of it and she was walking around laughing afterwards. After she'd gone to the two other studios that are on the same floor as us and then rung us, she was like, you guys. Yeah, but we do love our Di. So thank you for taking part.
3: Oh, it's fun.
1: We couldn't have done it without you.
2: Couldn't have done it without you. So we have a Rema mug and a great book here. It's called Joy to All the People. It's the Gospel of Luke. So we're going to send that one out to you this morning.
3: Oh, bless you. That's beautiful.
1: And, do you want to guess what colour the cover of the book is?
3: It's orange.
1: Hey!
2: There's orange on there. That's
1: no
2: quite
1: flies
2: funny.
1: On you.
3: You too.
1: Good on you, Claire. Hey, thank you so much for being our accomplice in all this.
3: Thank you. Yeah. Thank you so much. You made my day.
2: No worries. Oh, God bless. I love it. I think we eventually made Di's day too, I promise.
1: Yeah. That's what it's all about. But look, honestly, there were so many people over the multiple days it takes to
2: throw. It's amazing.
1: Through,
2: so, thank you. But there can't be only one winner. But I do feel like we could play this again.
1: Ooh.
2: Because Di is filling in for us on Monday.
1: Because
2: we're not here on Monday. We've got other things to do. So what about if we just get people to text Di for president?
1: Di for president.
2: Or something like that. I think it needs a working title. We have till tomorrow to get it.
1: Yeah.
2: But I just think something that's a bit, but like a bit sort of like she'll be onto it completely, but it'll be a nice thing for her.
1: Right.
2: Like, or members of the Di fan club or something like that.
1: Right.
2: You
1: okay.
2: See where I'm going
1: we're
2: going
1: to turn these ideas over. Okay. By the end of the show, we'll come up with something.
2: Yeah, we'll come up with something. So there we go. And congratulations to Claire. Claire, I'm going to get your details.
1: It is The Bright Side on Remote. You're with Andrew and Becky. Brought to you by Oranges this morning. It's 26 after 7.

0: It is The Bright Side on Remit. You're with Andrew and Becky. It's almost 7:30. And Becky, would you say you have any unusual skills?
1: I'm typically loud. You can hear me. I can turn my eyelids inside out.
0: Wait. How loud do you think you could be? Like, if you really had to dial it up, do you think you could be loud enough to call a chicken from, like, a long distance away? I have discovered something right now, which could be a great application of your vocal talents.
1: Could it?
0: This is the chicken calling contest in Des Moines.
1: You are joking.
0: In the USA. Have a listen to this. She's not alone, though.
2: 1, 2, 8.
0: So this is a regular tradition happening in Des Moines, Iowa, where the ladies are called upon to call the chickens. And, of course, they are crowned the champion chicken caller. You get points for loud projection, creative flair, costume commitment.
1: Costume commitment.
0: So if you have anything that looks vaguely chicken-related,
1: you're allowed to wear it.
0: That will help. And the ultimate prize, you walk away with supreme bragging rights, a commemorative ribbon, and five whole American dollars.
1: Not 500, is that a typo?
0: $5 American, which is like 2,000 New Zealand dollars anyway, you know, adjusting for inflation, you know, currency conversion.
1: I can call the chickens.
0: Can you?
1: We used to have chickens on our farm.
0: Well, how'd you do it?
1: And I would call them on the bucket. Thump, thump, thump. They would come running because they knew I was about to give them the meal.
0: Wait, so you didn't have like
1: I didn't have a call. I just like tapped the bucket that had this grain in it and they came every time.
0: Missed opportunity.
1: I know. So maybe I'll have to go, and if they up it to $10 American, I'll go with my bucket.
0: There you have it. Becky's coming with a bucket. It is The Bright Side on Remit. You're with Andrew and Becky. Time travel up next. It is Hearing is Believing. I'm going to grab a wee sound from the Bible just for you. We'll see if you can figure it out after this.
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8: In this update, Tauranga City Council will be watched by many as it grapples with the aftermath of an independent review of the Mount Maunganui tragedy in January. Six people died when a landslide came down at the beachside holiday park. The review by Paul Davison KC has found decades of expert warnings about the slip risk posed by the mount and recommendations on how they should be dealt with weren't at
9: officers involved.
8: Authorities also missed several opportunities to safely evacuate the campus
9: from Gun City in Penrith.
8: Economic resilience is coming through from the regions, but people are still finding it hard to get a job. Infometrics new report finds all 16 regional economies saw growth in the 3 months to June. Overall, economic activity lifted 2.6% over the quarter. A supply chain minister is among demands from the National Road Carriers Association ahead of the election. It's calling on political parties to commit to appointing a dedicated minister if elected. Chris Luxon has been applauded at a public meeting in Christchurch last night following Chris Bishop's decision to decline fast-track approval for a controversial Pegasus housing development. Wolfbrook Properties wanted to build up to 1,000 homes on what had been the town's golf course. That's news.
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1: Tired of finding out the hard way. The world is gonna give me heartache. I'm making that thing forever. Anyway,

0: to you.
1: One Common and Alive City on Rima with Hold On to You. It is 7:39.
2: Hearing is believing.
1: Time to dust off the old time travel machine.
3: Yep, it is.
1: So this is where, of course, I travel back in time, record sounds from the Bible for you to figure out by sound alone.
3: Okay.
1: And just quietly, you guys are pretty good at it.
3: Yeah, you are. I'm
1: you
3: really
1: are pretty
3: impressed.
1: Good at it.
3: Yep.
1: Last time around we played, we had this to figure out. And, well, I mean, I was well impressed because Wayne got in touch.
4: The king wouldn't let Moses and his followers out of Egypt.
1: Mm-hmm.
4: So the Lord put curses on them. And that was one of them.
1: God put some curses on them. These are some of the plagues of Egypt. And that's where we got this sound from.
3: Oi!
1: Got it in one this morning.
3: You got it in one this morning.
1: Got it in one. Look at that. Oh, some people are too clever.
3: Yep, so good. There we go. So, you've gone and got another sound?
1: I have indeed.
3: Okay.
1: I have indeed.
3: Oh, my goodness.
1: And so, having travelled back in time to record another moment for you, you're going to have to listen very carefully for this one.
3: Okay.
1: All right, are you ready this morning? If you can identify this sound from the Bible, get on the phone.
3: 0508-474-362.
1: All right, are you ready? Here it is this morning. There you go.
3: That's not, no, you didn't play anything.
1: Ah, didn't I, Becky? Have another listen, very carefully. Listen, this is a significant moment from the Bible. All right, what moment is happening here?
3: You're not playing anything.
1: Becky, Becky, Becky, Becky, Becky.

0: All right, what was that?
1: It's not a happy moment.
0: Not a happy moment.
1: And your radio's not broken.
0: Your radio is not broken.
1: I swear he didn't play anything. But okay, so we're going with silence is the sound.
0: Don't look. 0508-474-362. You had to be there, Becky. And it's up
1: to
0: the people.
1: Okay, when were we silent? All right, 0508-474-362 if you think you know what that...
0: What this moment is. It's hearing is believing. You're with Andrew and Becky. It's Toby Mac. This is God Did It. 19 minutes away from 8.

0: It is The Bright Side on Remote. You're with Andrew and Becky, 15 minutes away from 8.
1: Hearing is believing.
0: I have travelled back in time, as is my custom, don't ask how, and recorded a moment for you from the Bible, and now you've just got to do a bit of detective work.
2: Yep, and if you think you know what the sound is, give us a call, 0508-474-362. Okay, play said sound.
0: All right, you've got to listen so carefully today. I mean, it's just, it rewards the diligent.
2: I'm rolling my eyes.
0: The focused.
2: You can't see it, but I'm rolling my eyes.
0: I think everyone in New Zealand can feel it right now. Don't report an earthquake if you're living around you. That's just Becky's eyes rolling back in her head. Okay, here it is for you again. One more time. 3, 2, 1. There you go. There you go. That's what you get.
2: And what was the clue?
0: The clue is not a happy moment.
2: Dino's got in on the text. He says the empty cave where Jesus was buried.
0: I mean, it's an empty cave, though. That's got to be a happy moment, doesn't it?
2: Okay, yep, true. It's got to be a happy moment.
0: But fair that an empty cave would probably sound just like, just like that. Okay. You know what? I take
2: all right.
0: It back.
2: Well,
0: reasonable assumption.
2: Reasonable
0: but
2: assumption.
0: But no, not that today.
2: Well, the lovely Missy from Palmerston North's on the phone this morning. Morning, Missy.

0: Hello.
1: Okay, what do you think the sound is?
0: So after Jesus died on the cross, there was darkness over the land.
2: Mm-hmm. Oh, okay.
0: And just believing that it was really quiet and, yeah.
2: Right, so we're saying what? So Jesus has died and then there's a moment of darkness and then that's when we're saying this happened.
0: Yeah.
2: That sound right there. First of all, spectacular guess. Second of all, I was pretty confident this one was going to go for more than just today. And it will.
1: Oh, it will. Missy, I thought, I honestly thought you had it then. I thought you had it.
0: I nailed it.
1: Yeah, I thought you nailed it too. He's just mean. Okay, wow. Wow, thanks for guessing. You've kicked off the guesses, you and Dino, so it's not when darkness fell over the land and the land fell silent.
0: Oh, yeah.
2: Yeah.
1: Missy, I thought you had
2: like,
1: him.
2: You sound like you're on the way somewhere this morning, though. Where are you off to?
0: I'm going to work.
1: Okay.
2: Oh, very good.
1: Nice. Wow.
2: Well, I'm sorry to say, Missy, today you did not get the right answer, but maybe you can give it another try tomorrow, huh?
0: Oh, wow. All
1: right. Thanks, Missy. Thanks for listening. You have a fantastic day. Don't work too hard, hey?
2: Oh, that's your first guess down then.
1: Well, that and the empty cave.
2: Well, okay, second guess then.
1: Second guess. So, yeah. What? Play the sound. All right, all right. The sound again.
2: Well, you got to stop talking because obviously they've got to listen carefully for this. All right? Okay? Are we ready? Shake your head at me, young lady. I can see you. It's not the radio, like, in this room. I can see you right now.
1: No,
2: okay? Just stop it.
1: You be quiet.
2: I can feel the draft. Okay, here we go. There it is. Again, for your listening consideration this morning, you'll have to join us again tomorrow, though, for Hearing is Believing. See if you can tell me what moment in the Bible was captured there. Up next, though.
1: If you're in Hamilton, we're going to be in Hamilton too. We'll tell you more shortly.
2: That's The Bright Side. You're with Andrew and Becky.
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7: Kia ora tato, welcome to A Minute in History with The Hope Project. We're at the end of a series about the origins of our values as a nation on healthcare. And the question has to be why things keep pointing back to Christianity. The answer is because of the way Christianity affirms the value of human life and therefore also of human rights. To understand the comparisons, imagine if we really were all just accidents of chance. Of what value would a human life really be? Or imagine we were all here as the result of an unguided and personal force, and of no more actual value, therefore, than a bug or piece of grass. You see, what are human rights if we can't even establish why a human life is valuable? And the answer is, they'd be nothing. And that's why Christianity has brought hope to the world, because it explains why people do matter, and why we therefore have a moral obligation to care. Our heritage as a nation is in Christianity. Don't be ashamed of the story. Know it and tell it. See hopeproject.co.nz for more.
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0: We the Kingdom on Reba with Glory Glory. We're about 5 minutes away from 8 o'clock.
1: Let us pray, let us pray.
2: Eight-year-old son says to me, two things.
0: Two things, Mum.
2: Okay. First thing, we love to pray and we would love to pray for you. And we do that at any time during the day. You can text us 8168 keyword Rema, or we have a prayer wall on our website, rema.co.nz. Mm-hmm. Click on the faith word and there's a prayer wall up there. You can put your prayer request there. And as a staff, we pray for those too.
0: So however, we
2: first
0: also,
2: thing,
0: yeah,
2: that's
0: we
2: my
0: also,
2: first thing.
0: That's the first thing.
2: That's
0: sorry, first sorry, thing. We're negotiating right now.
2: Yep, sorry. Second thing. We are going to be praying in Hamilton.
0: Woohoo! Mm-hmm. Looking forward to coming to Hamilton, partly because we get to pray with you, but secondly, we get to be there with you in person.
2: Yeah, which we're very excited about. We're going to be at the Hamilton Prayer Breakfast, which is on for the 7th year in a row.
0: That's some pretty cool stuff.
2: So, so exciting. It's on the 16th of September at Claudelands Event Centre. And yeah, you can check it out at prayerbreakfast.nz.
0: I'm trying to think if there's anything that I've been able to successfully keep doing for 7 years in a row. I mean, be Christian, I suppose, is one of those things, but that seems a bit too broad,
2: well,
0: doesn't it?
2: Sometimes we wonder. I'm joking.
0: Touché.
2: How long have you been on breakfast?
0: Oh, yeah, not 7, maybe 4 and a bit, maybe. Maybe.
2: Okay, cool.
0: I don't know. I think it was year and a half first and then 2.5, so maybe 4.5 now. Something like that.
2: Cool. Anyway, yes, well, 7 years of the Hamilton Prayer Breakfast.
0: Thanks for caring, Becky.
2: Yeah,
0: I can tell that really meant a lot to you when you think about that one.
2: It just
0: means a lot.
2: Yeah,
0: thank you for being a part of this journey.
2: You've been around for ages.
0: Well, people, yeah. You wear on people, don't you?
2: Anyway. We're going to be at the Hamilton Prayer Breakfast with adult supervision with Di. So if you would like to be there, as I said, you can buy your tickets at prayerbreakfast.nz.
0: Prayerbreakfast.nz. It's the 16th of September and we will see you there. In a few moments, we are going to take another look at the headlines for the morning and find out what has everyone been Googling?
2: Mm-hmm.
0: What have they all been clicking on? We'll give you all the details you need to have your chats around the water cooler after this.

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1: In this update, Tauranga MP Sam Uffendale says the City Council's failures ahead of January's deadly Mount Maunganui landslide are unforgivable. A council-commissioned review has uncovered decades of expert warnings to the council about the risk, warnings that weren't acted upon. Carried out by Paul Davison KC, it deemed that the loss of six lives at the holiday park at Moales Base was preventable. Uffendale says question marks hang over the council and its chief executive.
2: It shows a cultural and systemic failure at Tauranga City Council, and they need to be having a really good look at themselves, including their personnel.
1: Government, police, WorkSafe and coroner's investigations are ongoing. The Associate Environment Minister says they've cut out the waffle in freshwater farm planning. An amendment paper to the Natural Environment Bill will ensure that certification will only be required on parts of farms where higher environmental risk activity occurs. It also does away with some mapping requirements, and recertification will be required every 6 years instead of five. Andrew Hoggard says he used himself as a guinea pig, trying to make a plan himself.
3: Got to what was then the catchment context, which was 15 pages of waffle that I had to read through that was just ridiculous. You know, it was like, tell me what the problem is we're trying to solve in my river.
1: Cautious optimism from Pegasus residents after the rejection of a bid to fast-track the rezoning of the town's golf course. Wolfbrook Properties wants to build up to 1,000 homes on the site. The proposal was opposed by the Pegasus Residents Group, which presented a 16,000 signature petition to Parliament last month. President Matt James says it's unclear why the application was declined.
4: We are delighted, but there's a definite air of caution because we just don't know what may come next. When an application is declined, there isn't an appeal process, but people can reapply.
1: An independent arbiter has been assigned to side with either police management or the police union after pay bargaining has reached an impasse. The police association says police are offering a 2.5% pay bump for constabulary members. The association wants 3.1%. Association President Steve Watts says several matters have already been agreed to in negotiations.
5: Increases to the 10-hour minimum break between shifts, one-year collective agreements, improved wellbeing provisions, enhanced career support through improvements to parental leave.
1: Police are asking for information or CCTV footage from the public after the theft of two brass Christchurch memorial plaques. One in Latimer Square commemorated the 81 staff and students killed in the CTV building. Collapsed during the February 2011 earthquake, while the other was taken from the Bridge of Remembrance. They disappeared sometime overnight last Tuesday or Wednesday. Confidence, the record Queenstown Airport has set, won't stand for long. It's declared a $20.4 million dividend for the year to June after making $9.1 million in profit. The airport handled a record 2.82 million passengers. To sport. A blow for tennis player Nick Kyrgios. He's tested positive to using cocaine and faces a ban ranging from a baseline 3-month period to serving 4 years. The 31-year-old Australian has been suspended since August 4 after failing a drugs test on June 22 at an ATP tournament in Mallorca. England are 112 for 2 at stumps after dismissing Pakistan for 171 on the opening day of the first cricket test in the three-match series at Headingley. Pace bowlers Ollie Robinson and Josh Tung each took 5-wicket bags. Back to Red Bull for Liam Lawson this weekend in Formula One. He's been promoted to drive alongside Max Verstappen at the Dutch Grand Prix, replacing Isaac Adjar, who's nursing a wrist injury. That's News and Sport. I'm Malcolm Jordan.
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8: Short forecast on a Thursday morning for Northland to Northern Taranaki, including Coromandel and Tomaranui. It's fine and frosty to start. Cloud is building later with a possible light shower from afternoon. Bay Plenty and Taupo, fine with some frosts morning and night. Gisborne to Wairarapa and Wellington, isolated showers gradually clearing with fine breaks developing. Now to South Taranaki and Taiapia to Kapiti. Cloudy periods and some light isolated showers. Nelson and Buller to northern Fiordland, mainly fine with some morning frosts and areas of evening cloud with a chance of a light shower. Also partly cloudy for Marlborough, Canterbury and Otago, excluding Clutha, with fine spells increasing towards afternoon. In Clutha, Southland and southern Fiordland, there's cloud and isolated showers retreating to Fiordland and Stewart Island this afternoon and evening.
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8: And those words are found in Psalm 78, verse 72.
9: Starting your day on the bright side with Andrew and Becky on Rema.
8: It surely is the bright side, and you are very much with Andrew and Becky. It is 8:06 on a Thursday.
10: Happy Thursday.
8: Is it just me, or does the start of this sound like a truck is backing over you? Did you hear that?
10: Sorry, I've never had a truck back over me.
8: Did you not hear that? Okay, just for the start, here we go. Just guys, what do you think of this?
9: Starting your day.
8: Hang on.
9: Starting your day on the...
8: You hear the beep?
10: I think it's an alarm clock.
8: Oh,
10: Andrew. Who still wakes up to a beep, beep, beep, though?
8: Well, that's a good point, actually.
10: Let me know.
8: No beep, beeps for me. What's your... Do you have a song or, like, what do you do?
10: No,
8: just
10: I have
8: radio?
10: Something a little bit quieter. No, because if it's the radio, I just fall back asleep thinking I'm at work.
8: Yeah,
10: but
8: nice.
10: If you wake up to the beep, beep, beep... That's really technical, isn't it? We'd love to hear from you. 8168, keyword Rema. What are you waking up to this morning?
8: What are, besides us, obviously.
10: Well, yeah.
8: Yeah.
10: Sorry about that.
8: Yeah. After 8:30, it's a Thursday.
10: So that means it's Theological Thursday, and we
8: love
10: bring in
8: it.
10: The big wigs. Jeff McPherson from Grace Theological College will be joining us talking boundaries. Is that right?
8: Yeah, going to be a great topic today.
10: Okay, I'm looking forward to that.
8: Of boundaries is a fascinating idea.
10: Yeah, okay. You're settling back. No, you've got half an hour's
8: work.
10: Sorry,
8: I got to sit forward.
10: Settle back.
8: Sit forward in the chair.
10: Okay. Yes, summer is around the corner, and I'll tell you where we should be spending it.
8: Well, because quite frankly...
10: It's wrong.
8: It's wrong. It is absolutely incorrect.
10: Okay, anyway.
8: The best summer spot in New Zealand, if you can guess this one.
10: Oh, yeah, right, mate.
8: Before we get to all that nonsense, of course, something else we need to deal with...
7: Trending. The news Aotearoa has been searching for.
8: That is up in just a moment. We're going to find out which stories you guys have been Googling. And let's just say there's a haircut that has set the world on fire.
10: Right. All right.
8: That's after this from Josiah Queen.

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9: Work. It can be so rewarding and so disappointing. 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It can appear futile and frustrating. Why is work so hard? 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Adam and Eve were to walk closely with God and work in the Garden of Eden to create and cultivate. But through pride, fear, and disobedience, they set in motion a deathly pattern that we recognize in ourselves today. The temptation to be wise in our own eyes and sustain our lives without God. This isn't good news for our work. We're now exiled gardeners. Our work is corrupted. It's toil, there's sweat on our brow, and the earth doesn't cooperate like it should, producing thorns and thistles, as well as fruit. But there's good news for our work. God's plan is that one day we will work in a garden city, a place where pride, fear, and futility are banished, a place more magnificent than Eden. In Christ, our work can participate in that reality today, where we live. 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
10: And now it's time to take a look at what's been happening in the news. But what have you been Googling in the last 4 hours? Not just what's been leading the main headlines.
1: Trending. The news Aotearoa has been searching for.
10: Mm-hmm. So we're going to dive in.
11: Okay.
10: Let you know what everyone else has been Googling, and you can look at them in the eye and go, I know what you've been
11: searching. I know what you've been looking at.
10: I know what you've been doing.
11: All right, go.
10: So seems to be an evergreen theme that every now and then, a story will pop up about airline travel.
12: Come fly with me, let's fly away.
10: Now, to be honest, I debated whether or not I should play the official audio on this one because it's from Air New Zealand, and it is to do with the fact that they have a new automated rebooking system.
11: What?
10: Isn't that exciting? Isn't that just thrilling?
11: Okay, so if you miss your flight or something happens... Oh, okay, explain it to me.
10: So the byline is that Air New Zealand is rolling out automatic rebooking technology to international flight cancellations. So basically, previously rebooking took for a long-haul cancellation took up to 6 hours. Now, according to their ground and in-flight chief operations officer, it's going to be under 20 minutes.
11: Okay, I like that.
10: Yeah, but did you really want to hear the in-flight operations officer rattling on about that? Probably not. Okay. And then, of course, you'll go to do it and then this will happen.
13: I'm sorry, Dave. I'm afraid I can't do that.
10: So we'll wait and see.
11: See how that goes. Okay, automated.
10: All right. So that is stunner number one. For number two, though.

0: Well, I think my daughter pushed this one over the limit because last night as we were driving somewhere and it was still light, she was like, "Oh, when's daylight savings?"
1: She's not alone.
0: She's not alone. Everyone is Googling when does daylight savings hit because the mornings are getting lighter and the sun's beginning to stick around a little longer. So we want to know, when do the clocks change? Well, we still have a little while to go. September the 27th.
1: September the 27th.
0: Yeah, that's when they change.
1: So about a month and a week?
0: Yeah, so about a month away. Okay. So, yep, so then it will be getting into that summer period with longer days. But if you go down, and this whole article is fascinating from One News, apparently there's debates happening around the world as to whether daylight saving should or shouldn't stay.
1: I think it's an evergreen topic, though.
0: I'm all for it.
1: Yeah?
0: Yeah, I love, daylight savings.
1: Now, you got to be careful with that, Becky, because if there's any group of people that we really have an affinity with here at REMA, it's the farming community of New Zealand.
0: Yeah, they do. But,
1: actually, you're a farm girl from way back. Yeah, what do you mean? Hang on a second.
0: I think I said that wrong. I love the sun in the morning. No, because I like what we're in now.
1: I do like
0: the sun in the morning.
1: Right.
0: No, hang on.
1: Yeah. You have brighter mornings. That's true.
0: So there we go. I like that because I'm a morning person.
1: Right.
0: So maybe I've just put everyone else off around the country. I don't know. If you're a fan of daylight savings, let me know. 8168, keyword REMA.
1: I mean, it's evergreen radio, isn't it? You just poll people and say, do you want to keep it or get rid of it?
0: Yeah, but, I don't know. The fact that countries and only certain parts of countries are having daylight saving changes, that just weirds me out. Shouldn't that be like a federally governed thing? Like, you can't just go, I'm going to be half an hour different.
1: Well, some people just want to be individuals, don't they?
0: They do.
1: I don't want to be like everybody else. Last story, though, Taylor Swift is back in the searches, baby.
0: Oh, are we seeing her wedding? Why?
1: Good old Tay-Tay, and that can only mean one thing. What, you didn't think this is a Taylor Swift song?
0: No.
1: It's because it's not.
0: Oh, good. But I was going to say, it's a good one.
1: Apparently, purple is the reason why.
0: Has she got purple what?
1: Well, have a listen to this from E! News.
2: New cut, new ring, new era. And don't worry, darling, Taylor Swift is still dressed like a daydream. The blank space singer stepping out for the first time since marrying Travis Kelce last month with a brand new shorter do. Taylor debuting the chop during a girls' night out in London August 12th, sporting a cut just past her shoulders, along with her signature bangs and a short purple floral dress.
1: Dress is about to fly off the shelves.
0: There we go. Everyone will want a purple dress. But
1: good
0: there
1: old Tay-Tay. Have they released the photos from her wedding yet?
0: No, they've done very well to keep them good, private, which I think is good.
1: No, surely they sold them to somebody. Eventually, I assume.
0: But anyway, there we go.
1: It's not like she needs the money. It's more, I think, the fact that if you're in that situation, people are going to get a hold of your photos somehow, and at least if you sell the rights, then you're kind of limiting
0: we'll see.
1: The channels to which they would
0: Never
1: turn
0: had
1: up.
0: Had that problem with my wedding, so we're all good.
1: Can you imagine if people gave that much of a stuff about what we wore? Wouldn't that just be the weirdest thing in the world?
0: Today,
1: Becky Johnson was wearing a cozy brown wooden jumper with black stripes.
0: Yeah, I did dress up. I don't have my Uggs on. Don't tell.
1: The Bright Side on REMA. You're with Andrew and Becky. Up next.
0: Oh, one of the towns in New Zealand has made it into the top 10 of the best place to spend the summer. And you might find it hard to believe, but we disagree.
1: This is from Beck Nelson first, though. You direct my path. It's 19 after 8.

0: It is The Bright Side on Remote. You're with Andrew and Becky, 23 minutes after 8.
1: And headlines are out this morning about where you need to spend summer. Okay? They've come up, as always, with a top list for 2026, the world's most beautiful summer cities.
0: Now, who has prepared this list, by the way?
1: The travel guide people, as they always do.
0: The travel guide people.
1: Yeah, travel guide people.
0: So I'm assuming we're reading this because somewhere in New Zealand has made the list.
1: Yep.
0: Okay.
1: Okay. Ooh. So apparently the best place to spend summer is Banff in the Rocky Mountains, Canada, which is beautiful, but you want to go there in the winter.
0: Yeah,
1: skiing, well, all that sort of stuff.
0: Sure.
1: Okay, but the top 10 has come out.
0: Yep.
1: I'm going to say it very slowly, all right? Because making it into the top 10, number one is Banff in Canada, then Mykonos in Greece, and that is awesome.
0: Yep.
1: Sydney in Australia. Okay, we'll give them that. But coming in at number 9.
0: Right.
1: Auckland, New Zealand.
2: The lie detector determined that was a lie.
1: Now...
0: No.
1: I know.
0: No. No. No. Look,
1: like,
0: I am.
1: We live
0: Aucklander.
1: In Auckland and you are a born and bred Aucklander.
0: I'm a born and bred Aucklander. And I know we have this kind of love hate relationship with the rest of the country sometimes, in that you hate us and we don't think about you at all. But the point is, there is no way that Auckland is the best place.
1: Out of all the places in New Zealand.
0: You've got to be kidding.
1: It took it out. Yeah, we made it.
0: Queenstown,
1: Queenstown came in at number 11, Wellington at 13. And I am like, even then,
0: Wellington,
1: that two good days that they have in the summer, I love Wellington.
0: They are right on that little...
1: Yeah, you are an Oriental parade when there is no wind and the sun is shining and, is amazing.
0: Do you know there's a Twitter account that's literally just called,
1: cool.
0: Can you beat Wellington today? And it just messages yes or no based on the weather.
1: I love it.
0: So
1: see, I love
0: even
1: it.
0: Even they know.
1: We know that there are better places in
0: you
1: New Zealand to spend summer
0: tell
1: days.
0: Me. Get lost. There's no way. So,
1: Whangarei Heads on a good day. Ruakaka Beach on a good day.
0: In the defense of these people, though, mm-hmm. clearly they don't live here.
1: No, they don't. Kaiwi Lakes.
0: Right.
1: On a good day.
0: So
1: you know,
0: many,
1: Kaiwi Lakes on any day.
0: So many of our options. We're going to help them out. Ladies and gentlemen, we're going to help. There's public service for them today.
1: Yes,
0: we're going to send them an updated list to be like, guys, there's at least 400 other places in New Zealand you should spend your summer before you spend it in Auckland.
1: So... where are you spending yours? All right, we don't want to send hordes of people there. We get that. We've got these nice little places. Nobody check out Tinapai. It's never good. That's all I'm saying.
0: It's the worst.
1: It's the worst. You don't want to go there. But, yeah, where are your summer spots that you're looking forward to hanging out in?
0: Yeah, if you were to put this list
1: together
0: and, you know, rewrite the wrongs, as it were, what is the best summer spot in New Zealand? Because,
1: yeah.
0: I mean, we know where it's not.
1: Yeah, sorry, Auckland, but no.
0: It's okay.
1: No.
0: It's okay.
1: It's
0: speaking
1: right.
0: on behalf of all Auckland, as I am licensed to do.
1: Because you are born and
0: by
1: bred.
0: By the powers that be.
1: Yeah.
0: What do you reckon? 0508-474-362. We want to hear from you on this one.
1: Yeah, where are your best summer spots? Where are you heading to this summer?
0: It's Jeremy Camp now. This is Again, 26 minutes after 8.

0: But where should we go?
1: Yes, if you were just tuning in, apparently the latest polls for 2026 is in for the best city to spend the summer in, and Auckland made it into the top 10.
2: The lie detector determined that was a lie.
1: Which, we live in Auckland and we're like, there's way better places.
0: Look, it's fine. Like, it's not bad. I'm not saying it's
1: not bad.
0: Bad
1: at all.
0: A lot of beaches around, plenty of places to, to go and eat and, a diversity.
1: Have you ever swum at the Viaduct Harbour? You know how there's that
0: netting? I didn't know you could.
1: No, you can. I keep thinking, bring the kids in and we'll have, I never do.
0: I thought it was, you're right. Sorry. Sometimes, this is the other downside of Auckland, by the way, is that you kind of have to stay on top of the swim safe website because certain
1: the water
0: spots
1: is not good.
0: You're not just swimming with fish.
1: No. Anyway, let's move on. But yeah, we wanted to know where you would be spending or would like to spend your summer. Peck's on the phone this morning. Morning, Peck.
3: Yes, hi, morning.
0: Morning.
3: I'd like to go to Wanaka because I've been there before and I just thought that it was really quite nice and neat and not too busy like Queenstown. And yet have that Queens with the lake and then you could go to like the nearby strawberry fields and nice.
1: I'd forgotten about the strawberry fields because when you say Wanaka, I'm like, but isn't that where you go in the winter? But no, it's got the beautiful lake for swimming in the summer.
3: Yeah.
0: You know, Peck, I'm actually with you on this one because I know a lot of people talk about Queenstown as the place to go during the wintertime and skiing and snowboarding and so on. But I've always felt the same thing about Queenstown, to be honest, is that Queenstown's amazing in the summer.
3: Yeah, I think Queenstown is amazing, but I just thought that
1: Wanaka's better.
3: Something. Yeah, and I don't want to crowd with everybody yet.
1: Yeah. We don't want to tell everyone about these places, so we're just
0: That's fair.
1: We're keeping them secret.
0: Is it fair to say, though, Peck, regardless of what people might say is number one, Auckland really is not really fitting in being in the top 10. I don't think so.
3: No, there's so many more much beautiful places. Yeah. More beautiful.
1: So true, so true.
3: Not to Auckland, but
0: No. Look, I think as an Aucklander, I can say on behalf of me and all my people, we are not offended. I don't know how this happened, but even I feel like, it's like when you win a prize and you didn't contribute to the group assignment.
1: The group
0: That's
1: assignment.
0: What it feels like.
1: There we go. Thank you for that, Peck.
3: Yep. Okay, no worries. Bye.
1: Have a great day. Wanaka's up there. Also coming in, Wainui Valley. Joseph says that.
0: Okay.
1: Julie's with me on Ruakaka.
0: Yeah.
1: That's amazing beach up north.
0: Yeah.
1: Yeah. So, lots of people getting in with where they think we should be on the map rather than Auckland.
0: Places you should go rather than Auckland. Mm-hmm. The list is long and prestigious. I mean, you know it for certain because, of course, one of the things I can guarantee you over summertime around Auckland is there's nobody here. So we clearly know this is not the place to be. We've all clearly left. So
1: that is true.
0: I mean, people's actions really do reveal
1: that
0: the truth, don't they?
1: That is true. Excellent.
0: It is The Bright Side. You're with Andrew and Becky now, up very shortly.
1: Yep, we're going to get serious and deep and meaningful because it's Theological Thursday. We've got Jeff McPherson from Grace Theological College joining us shortly.
0: Going to be talking about boundaries this morning, the theology of boundaries.
1: Ooh.
0: Wow. Hope you're taking notes, young lady.
1: Ouch.
0: It's up next.
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10: In this update, Tauranga MP Sam Uffendale says the City Council's failures ahead of January's deadly Mount Maunganui landslide are unforgivable. A council commissioned reviews uncovered decades of expert warnings to the council about the risk, warnings that weren't acted upon. Carried out by Paul Davison KC, it deemed that the loss of six lives at the holiday park at Moao's base was preventable. The Associate Environment Minister says they've cut out the waffle in freshwater farm planning. An amendment paper to the National Environment Bill will ensure that certification will only be required on parts of farms where higher environmental risk activity occurs. Recertification will be required every 6 years instead of five. Cautious optimism from Pegasus residents after the rejection of a bid to fast-track the rezoning of the town's golf course. Wolfbrook Properties wants to build up to 1,000 homes on the site. The Pegasus Residents Group presented a 16,000-signature petition to Parliament last month. An independent arbiter has been assigned to side with either police management or the police union after pay bargaining has reached an impasse. The police association says police are offering 2.5%. The association wants 3.1%. That's news.
11: 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It's The Bright Side on Rebar.

0: you know, everyone will know that you're my disciples if you have love for each other. And so it's a really distinct mark of, I think, what it means to be a Christian. And in 1 Thessalonians chapter 4, the Apostle Paul, he's writing to this new church, and he's tells them, you know, love one another. And he says, do it more and more. But he sort of, he gives them some boundaries and some warnings about it. But I think the first thing he really wants them to understand is that this is something from God. He says, actually, you know, God has taught you to love one another. And so we need to embrace that. We need to, you know, we shouldn't shy away from helping one another, but we just need to be sort of wise in how we do that.
1: Okay. So, I mean, when it talks about these traps that we can fall into, what are the things we need to be wary of?
0: Well, if we sort of use that Thessalonians passage as kind of our springboard here, one of the things he does warn about is the real danger of kind of meddling. you know, like, and so it's basically, you know, he says, live quietly and mind your own affairs. In other words, you know, mind your own business and sort of look after your own things, but love one another. And so it's that kind of, it's this danger that so often comes along with when we mean well and we want to help people and we want to do the right thing, but there is that always that danger that we can kind of maybe take over, or we can push into people's lives and in a way that ultimately can be both offensive but also really unhelpful and create a dependency.
1: It speaks to what I've considered as the, like, almost like second stage of when you become a Christian. First and foremost, you learn the absolute rights and wrongs, and maybe you weren't aware of what those were. But then it kind of steps into, I guess, what I would consider like the wisdom instructions, where, for example, asking someone what's going on in their life is neither a moral right or a moral wrong. But how we do this and the degree to which we inject ourselves into somebody else's life, that is where the wisdom starts to express itself.
0: And I think it's a wisdom of listening as well, isn't it? Listening before we speak, you know, like, as you say, breathe through your nose kind of thing. You know, there's always that danger that we have something locked and loaded. And we've probably all met those people, you know, that person says to you, how are you? And you say, I'm not feeling so good today. And they have a remedy for you. You know, they've got some secret cure.
1: Jeff, I've been that guy. I gotta come clean, man. Especially, look, in my early super zealous phase in my faith,
2: super probably the zealous.
1: You know, those first 5 or 10 years where you start to read the Bible and now you know everything?
2: Oh, really?
1: Well,
2: I can't imagine you ever being like that.
1: Right? Well, shock and horror, news at 11. But certainly can relate, Jeff. You kind of, you want to help and you've got the verse. And this is what they need to hear, right? So you've got to tell them, don't you?
0: Yes, that's right. And so we can kind of, you know, Proverbs says, you know, when words are many, transgression is not lacking.
1: That's one of my favorite verses. I swear, that's absolutely like, that was early Andrew mantra. I was like, my translation was, in the multitude of words, sin is not lacking.
0: That was the way that I remembered it. Yeah, well, James is a bit more, he's just like, every person should be quick to hear, slow to speak, slow to anger. Yeah. And it's kind of like this, you know, we may think we've got that solution and we've got that answer for that person. And we just want to fire off and we really haven't listened to them. We haven't actually heard what is going on and we haven't maybe thought deeply and got advice and wisdom as to what is going to be the best way I can help this person, you know. So, we as Christians, we love to help people, but we can get ourselves into a terrible mess by just sort of jumping into people's lives. And I think it part of the problem is we want everybody's life to be almost totally fixed and perfect. And here's the news flash. What? Nobody's going to be 100% holy before they, you know, before they get to heaven, so to speak. You know, like we're all imperfect. We're all going to have problems, and you know, even in our churches and our friends and Christian friends, you know, family members, we're all going to be dealing with stuff. You know.
1: Yeah. So one trap is to fall into the risk of meddling, but there is maybe another gutter on the other side of the road we need to be wary of. So when we come back, we're going to talk about that following the song from Amiga Levine. This is All Things New. It's Theological Thursday on The Bright Side. You're with Andrew, Becky, and Jeff McPherson.

0: It is The Bright Side on Rima. You're with Andrew and Becky, 9 minutes away from nine.
1: Yep, in the midst of Theological Thursday with our resident theologian, Jeff McPherson from Grace Bible College. Now, if you actually have a theological question that you would like us to put to Jeff, you can get in touch at any time, 8168, keyword Rima, then send your question through.
0: Jeff, we were talking about what it means to love one another and the potential traps that we can fall into. One of them is meddling. We get a little bit too involved. What's the other one?
2: Yeah, I think it's maybe it's similar. I don't know whether it's the other extreme or not, but it I think it's, well, in that Thessalonians passage, Paul talks about, you know, he says, mind your own business. So that's the meddling. But he says, and work with your own hands. So I think there's this notion here that we can, I don't know whether it was in the Thessalonian church, there were people who had too much time on their hands and they were sort of going around and meddling in people's lives and creating problems. But also I think there is that real danger that we can create a kind of dependency in others that is
0: right.
2: Not a healthy kind of dependency, right?
1: I can see as a Christian or as someone that you can come in and you think, like, instead of, you know, saying what you want, but you come in and go, well, I can sort that out for you. I'll just drive to this point and that point. And actually, you know, you've figured it all out for them and realised, but you haven't given them a solution for the next time that this happens.
2: Absolutely. So that you hit the nail right on the head there. And so often in our churches, we do want to help people. As Christians, we love helping. We love serving. It's something that God awakens and gives to us by His Spirit. But there's also, you know, I think we have to respect the dignity and the honor of others. You know, and you know what Bible really makes clear is that work, for example, work is something as a creation mandate. It's something that God has called everyone to do. Yes, the fall made it not so pleasant. Shall we say, thorns and thistles and sweat of the brow, but it's still something that God has designed us for. And we have to be careful we don't take that honourable side of life, it's a kind of a worship, isn't it, away from those that we're trying to serve and help by just taking over their lives.
0: And it's a real tragedy too when you see this has happened in people long term, because I hate to say this, but I think it is true that people can actually learn to be quite manipulative. Those who have been helped and helped a lot, suddenly you realize we'll become very good at asking everyone else to do things for them and that, oh, well, I can't do this and I can't do that. And the well-natured amongst us get pulled in, but I can even say again for myself, having overcommitted, and then even sometimes financially you end up assisting people and you realize that actually helping them is not helping them.
2: So I always think of, you know, Lord, make me wise as a serpent and harmless as a dove, because you're absolutely right. We've all fallen into that trap of some needy person and we just come in and we want to fix everything in their lives, and we end up taking over and we end up actually creating problems for them and taking away their sense of independence, making them dependent on us unnecessarily and rather than helping them long term. So you're totally right there, yeah.
1: And then we can probably, you know, because sometimes you find people in hard situations, we sort of probably all have to learn how to sit in those hard situations so that we can become reliant on God and not ourselves. But we don't to see people in hard situations.
2: Yeah, that's right. And as you say, sometimes it can go from hard situations into kind of manipulation and with churches, people, this whole thing, this transactional approach to the faith, you know, which if you're looking at God, God is going to, you know, if I do this for God, then God will do this for me.
0: Yeah.
2: And then you apply it to the church. And I tell you, actually, there's a great book by a guy called, I've just forgotten the name, Des McConnell, Mez McConnell, M-E-S and McConnell. Everyone knows how to spell that Irish name. But he was a guy who lived on the streets in the UK and was really down and out. And he talks about his life and his journey. It's quite a powerful, but he has a lot of wisdom for us as Christians as to how we can help people well.
0: Well, Jeff, I'm grateful then that the Bible also says if we're ever lacking wisdom, that we can ask, that it's one of the things that God loves us to ask Him for. So I think that's probably the best way for us to finish this discussion this morning. Would you mind praying for wisdom when it comes to loving one another?
2: Yeah, absolutely. Let's pray. Lord, you do promise us wisdom if we ask you. And you also tell us to love. You tell us to love one another. It's a sign of being a Christian that we love and that your love is in our hearts and it's evident and people will know we're believers by that love. So, Lord, help us to love more. Help us to be more fervent in our love for others, but also help us to be wise so that we are not accused of being busybodies and interfering in people's lives unnecessarily on the one hand, and also that we're not creating dependency, an unhealthy and an ungodly dependency also, Lord. So we just thank you. We thank you for your people. We thank you for here in New Zealand, so many of your people are giving their time, their energy, their money, their resources, their homes to bless those around them. And we know that it's a wonderful testimony, but we just pray that you would help us all to persevere with zeal and to be wise in our love. We just pray this in Christ's name. Mm. Amen.
0: Amen. That is Theological Thursday for your Thursday morning. If you want to revisit this conversation, by the way, check out the Rema website a bit later.
1: Yep, rema.co.nz. We record this and it goes up. You can have a check. And if you have a question for the lovely Jeff, you can text us 8168, keyword Rema.
0: It is The Bright Side. You're with Andrew and Becky.
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10: 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I've seen it in myself. The need to grasp for things. From the last piece of cake to the best seat to the dreams we carry in our hearts, the fear of missing out can drive us to just take what we want, to get ahead of and preempt God's timing. There came a point in Abraham's journey that he and his nephew Lot needed to part ways. And while Abraham had the right to insist on choosing land first, because he trusted God to establish and provide for him, he gave Lot first choice. Lot chose a piece of land, but God gave Abraham and his descendants the whole land. Lot's land would be lost to him, but Abraham's inheritance still stands. God's way and timing is always best. Don't let fear cause you to strive. Choose trust, rest in who God is. What he wants to give you will far exceed what you can take for yourself. I'm Amy Walker.
3: You're with Andrew and Becky. It's The Bright Side on Rema.
0: Just about to head into the news, but we had our Theological Thursday chat with Jeff McPherson.
1: Yeah, always great, always great.
0: And he was talking about a book by Mez McConnell.
1: Oh, yes. If you want to find it out, you found the title.
0: Yeah, Church in Hard Places. Mm. That's what it's called.
1: But look that one up.
0: Really fascinating book about how to help people who are, you know, down and out. Mez was on the streets for a while, and he talked about how, yes, he needed the help, but also, too, how we need to be wise working in those situations. So, again, check it out. Mez McConnell, Church in Hard Places. Time for some news.
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11: In this update, Tauranga City Council CEO says he wasn't made aware of reports warning of the risk to life from slips on Moau until recently. A council commissioned review found these 6 deaths from January's Mount Maunganui landslide were avoidable. The council had been receiving risk reports for decades, including in 2023 and 2025. Council CEO Marty Grenfell, who's been at the helm since 2018, says the deadly risks were new to him.
12: I wasn't aware of that, and those reports surfaced through digital searches following the event.
11: A man's been charged after an early morning hunting incident on Kawo Island in Auckland's Hauraki Gulf. One person's in a critical condition in hospital. Emergency services received reports of the injury after a firearm was discharged in bushland near Schoolhouse Bay Road before 1 a.m. A 44-year-old man's been charged with careless use of a firearm and will appear in the North Shore District Court tomorrow. A fast-track bid for up to 1,000 homes at Pegasus Golf Course has been knocked back, but questions remain over why and what happens next. Infrastructure Minister Chris Bishop has declined Wolfbrook Property's application. The Pegasus residence group's celebrating the decision, cautiously. President Matt James says it's surprising to get this decision so early on, but great to have concerns about the misuse of the fast-track process recognised.
13: If our current win helps others in their equal level of distress where their fast-track applications are threatening their communities, then that's something we're really proud of.
11: Assurance, a rejig for freshwater farm plans, will make lives easier for farmers while still protecting the environment. An amendment paper to the National Environment Bill will ensure that certification will only be required on parts of farms where higher risk activity occurs. It also does away with some mapping requirements, and recertification will be required every 6 years instead of 5. Associate Environment Minister Andrew Hoggard says it removes red tape and duplication.
14: Tidying up to make sure it's clear, practical, does the job, identifies the risks on farm, creates the action plan for the farmer to start working on those risks.
11: Queenstown Airport's turning its focus to managing the pressure of growth after another record year. It's declared a $20.4 million dividend for the year to June after making $9.1 million in profit and handling a record 2.82 million passengers. Chief Executive Shane O'Hare says the community needs to work together to tackle congestion pressures to continue growing.
15: We're also working with central government and airport taking a lead to make sure that we are fit for growth. And of course, the airport is investing significantly in infrastructure.
11: Te Papa's chief executive is stepping down after 6.5 years in the role. Courtney Johnston first joined the National Museum 25 years ago as a visitor host before moving into leadership positions. She's confident the museum's in a better place than when she started and now wants to focus on recharging and exploring creative projects. Te Papa's in the process of a major restructure. To sport, a chance for Liam Lawson to secure his Formula One future. The Racing Bulls driver is yet to sign beyond this season, but has been promoted to Red Bull for this weekend's Dutch Grand Prix. Lawson replaces Isaac Hadjar, who's injured his wrist. Motorsport expert Greg Murphy explains what's at stake.
16: The chance to just actually showcase and go to everybody else out there, I am this good. I am a driver that should be on people's lists. Moving forward, I'm sure he'll see it as that kind of opportunity.
11: England are 112-2 at stumps after dismissing Pakistan for 171 on the opening day of the first cricket test in the 3-match series at Headingley. Ollie Robinson and Josh Tung each took 5 wicket bags. That's news and sport. I'm Malcolm Jordan.
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18: Rima Weather.
0: Short forecast on a Thursday morning for Northland to Northern Taranaki, including Coromandel and Tomaranui. It's fine and frosty to start. Cloud is building later with a possible light shower from afternoon. Bay Plenty and Taupo, fine with some frosts morning and night. Gisborne to Wairarapa and Wellington, isolated showers gradually clearing with fine breaks developing. Now to South Taranaki and Taiapia to Kapiti. Cloudy periods and some light isolated showers. Nelson and Buller to Northern Fiordland, mainly fine with some morning frosts and areas of evening cloud with a chance of a light shower. Also partly cloudy for Marlborough, Canterbury and Otago, excluding Clutha. with fine spells increasing towards afternoon. In Buccleuch, the Southland and Southern Fiordland, there's cloud and isolated showers retreating to Fiordland and Stewart Island this afternoon and evening.
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19: The Lord has made the heavens his throne. From there he rules over everything. Praise the Lord, you angels, you mighty ones who carry out his plans, listening to each of his commands. Yes, praise the Lord, you armies of angels who serve him and do his will. Praise the Lord, everything he has created, everything in all his kingdom. Let all that I am praise the Lord.
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0: And those words are found in Psalm 103, verses 19 to 22.
18: Starting your day on the bright side with Andrew and Becky on Rhema.
0: We hope the sun is shining for you this morning. Welcome to The Bright Side. You're with Andrew and Becky. Pull up a chair. We've got a space for you this morning.
1: Oh, always a space for you at the table. You can get in touch anytime. 0508 474 362, or you can text us 8168, keyword Rhema.
0: Fashion Week continues at our house this week. New Zealand Fashion Week.
1: Fashionable.
0: Well, when one of us is. It's so funny
1: to
0: me.
1: You are by osmosis.
0: Oh, man, I ended up at this event yesterday. Mm. And I just, again, I have these moments where I'm like, I grew up in Glenfield listening to Soundgarden and Nirvana. And here I am at the Claudia Lee Fashion Show for Fashion Week.
1: How'd it go?
0: I mean, amazing. Like, it's super impressive stuff.
1: Yeah.
0: We've got some real talent in this country.
1: We do.
0: But I don't know. I find it. And then, of course, it's not just what's going on in the room with the outfits. It's everybody else who's dressed up for it as well.
1: I couldn't, no.
0: Yeah, definitely kind of fish out of water situations. But I just sit back and enjoy it. I'm like, this is great.
1: It's all good.
0: You know, here I am. Look at
1: there
0: this.
1: There we go.
0: Ain't life funny?
1: Life can give you lemons or oranges.
0: That's right. Especially when we ask for them.
1: Yeah, okay.
0: So if you were a part of our show on Friday, the word oranges has extra significance, but if you missed it, don't worry. We're going to catch you up after this from For King and Country.
20: I'm sorry.

0: On the night you fall in all the pieces, you can bring your lonely heart to Jesus. What if I told you that I believe it?
1: Now these three remain. Te Whakapono, Te Tumanako, me Te Aroha. Faith, Hope and Love. 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

0: It is The Bright Side on Remit. You're with Andrew and Becky, and I am proud of all my friends today.
1: We are. In fact, I am so proud that I need to call out Mark, Gary, Tim. These were the people who I thought were going to take part in this experiment. Nothing. Crickets. Crickets.
0: Really?
1: While we were away. Yeah, because I was like, oh, they'll definitely do it. But
0: so
1: no.
0: If
1: no.
0: you were tuning in on Friday, you might have heard this. I'm gonna level this up. I've only thought of this right now, but we're gonna do it anyway.
1: Okay.
0: There's gonna be a prize on Thursday. If you text through oranges to die, we're gonna draw one of those people. You're gonna win something from us.
1: Yeah, you got Monday and Tuesday to do it.
0: All right, just text through oranges. You're going in the draw. But if anyone explains it, game over for everyone.
1: But you can't text them in today. You got to text it in Monday and Tuesday during the times that we would usually be on.
0: So this is a special treat for those of you who are listening now towards the end of the show. If you text through oranges at any point, Monday, Tuesday, we'll do a draw on the Thursday and
1: you'll win a prize.
0: That's right.
1: Amazing.
0: Brilliant. And did they text through?
1: Oh, they text through. And as I said, we are so proud of our friends. Thank you so much, Brightsiders. And we say hello to Di.
2: Hello.
0: Suddenly it all makes sense, Di.
2: Oh, it does. Look, I have to admit that come Monday morning when I started seeing these texts come through, I thought, did I talk about oranges? Literally, I wondered if somehow I had talked about oranges and I'd forgotten about it, and people were texting through. By about 7:30, 8 o'clock, I thought, no, something's amiss. Something's going on.
1: Did you go and see if the other stations were talking about oranges?
2: Yeah, no, I did. I did a little investigation. I went around the office and, you know, I mean, I was supposed to be doing a show, but I was doing that. And then I phoned you guys, and you were all coy, weren't you? I kept getting these texts coming in. I just wondered if you could help me. People are, I don't know if this is a bright side thing, but people keep texting the word oranges. And I just wondered, that something?
3: Hang on a second, let me just check. Say again?
2: People keep texting oranges. It's coming through the text machine. The word oranges? Is that
3: Becky,
2: you?
3: Oranges.
4: I like pineapple.
2: Oh my goodness.
0: Do they give a best actor award?
2: Yeah, because you guys did pretty well. I'm going to be honest. I literally came away from that conversation on Monday thinking, oh, maybe I am going a little crazy. Yeah.
1: We love you, Di.
2: Oh, no. Well, thank you. And actually, it was kind of fun. I'm going to be honest. All of these texts coming through for me, I had no idea what it was about. And doesn't it show that people love the bright side?
1: Well, we love you, Di.
0: We love Di, and we do love the fact that you listening this morning took a bit of time to be a part of a bit of nonsense. And
2: it's
0: so, you know, you brightened our day and you brightened Di's as well.
1: Yeah,
0: so
1: thank you very much. Yeah. You're on Monday. Now the plot thickens as to what we can do on Monday.
2: I am on to you guys. I am on to it.
0: That's
2: okay?
0: What you think, lady.
2: Just saying.
5: 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It's not the place to talk about the 70x7 thing. 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
14: Today we're looking at some verses from near the very end of the Bible. Revelation 21 is the second to last chapter in the New Testament, and it begins with an extraordinary vision.
15: Then I saw a new heaven and a new earth, for the first heaven and the first earth had passed away, and there was no longer any sea. I saw the holy city, the new Jerusalem, coming down out of heaven from God, prepared as a bride beautifully dressed for her husband.
14: That's Revelation chapter 21, verses 1 and 2 from the NLT. The Apostle John sees a new heaven and a new earth. It's a picture of renewal, restoration, and the future God has promised. He sees the holy city, the new Jerusalem, descending from heaven. This is about what will one day take place. Everything made new, everything restored, and the relationship between God and his people fully healed. The image of the city coming down prepared as a bride is deeply significant. One Christian writer notes that this metaphor is both powerful and beautiful because it points to the kind of relationship God intends to share with his people. A bride is cherished, loved, and welcomed with joy. That's the kind of closeness God promises. And while Revelation 21 points to a future day, we experience a foretaste of that relationship now. Through the Holy Spirit living within the church, believers already share in the presence of God. We don't yet experience the fullness of what is coming, but we do experience the beginning of it. The first signs of the closeness which will one day be complete. On that great day, the relationship between God and his people will be fully restored. Scripture describes it in terms of breathtaking closeness, a depth of love and communion far beyond anything we've ever known. Even the strongest, most beautiful human relationship is only a faint hint of what God has prepared for his people in eternity. One day there will be a new heaven and a new earth. One day everything will be renewed. One day the holy city will come down out of heaven from God, like a bride beautifully dressed for her husband. It is powerful, it is beautiful, and it is the future God promises.
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1: Such a blessing to me, not only the music, which I love, but also the teaching and, you know, the banter that goes on between the announcers. 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

0: It is The Bright Side on Remo. You're with Andrew and Becky.
1: And the lovely Di.
2: I'm back.
1: Is back in the studio. Poor Di. She's been joking about how I wasn't on air anymore, but she's been on air so much, which is great because we love you on air.
2: Oh, you guys are so kind. And look, I'm going to be honest. I really enjoyed The Bright Side Monday and Tuesday, and I'm back on Thoughts and Comments. And look, I love this show as well.
0: Yep. So Andrew and
1: Davina.
0: His offsider, Davina, yes, are hosting Shinathon this morning, which
1: means so
0: good. Who are you talking to today, Di?
2: Well, we talk all things weather with Phil Duncan this morning. It has been a very frosty old start to the day. Did you guys have to chip off the ice on your windscreens this morning?
0: Thankfully, not for me.
1: No, not me either.
2: Oh, okay. No, I heard my son. I heard my husband doing that first thing this morning.
0: Oh,
2: no,
0: really?
2: At 5:30, it was like ch-ch-ch-ch. I could hear it. Yeah. So no, it certainly was a frosty, cold one. So we're going to talk weather with Phil Duncan. I am talking with the team at the Salvation Army. They've got a new report out around older people and looking after the older citizens of New Zealand. And from there, we are talking with Frank Ritchie, media chaplain. And we're actually talking, so we've got, you know, two sides of the generations, our older population, and we're going to be talking about our younger population. We're not primary school students, but kids coming up into university and how we can foster them and ensure that they actually know about Jesus and have a faith. So yeah, looking forward to that.
1: All the big things.
0: All the big things.
1: We'll stick with oranges.
0: Di Campbell, she's along after 10 this morning. It's The Bright Side. You're with Andrew and Becky, and our verse of the day for you up very shortly with a very sassy interpretation of scripture.

0: It is The Bright Side on Rima. You're with Andrew and Becky.
1: And we start our day in the Bible for the Bible Society verse of the day. We're going to the book of Mark, chapter 9, verse 23. What do you mean, if I can? Jesus asked. Anything is possible if a person believes.
0: I love the extra sass.
1: Sorry.
0: I've never heard that read with such sass, and I'm absolutely here for it. What do you mean?
1: What do you mean, if I can? Jesus asked. Anything is possible if a person believes.
0: Mm.
1: Mate, I got that put to the test when we were on holiday once. I was like, Lord, I am believing that you will heal Michaela so we can have a great holiday. And then it's like, oh, am I really believing? Do you know what I mean?
0: Yeah, oh, totally.
1: Yeah, it's like, I totally believe, but do I?
0: Can I add a little bit of a twist on that?
1: Mm-hmm.
0: I had this thought just recently, though. You think when you meet somebody for the first time,
1: yep.
0: Imagine if you said to yourself, okay, I've just met this person. Now give them your keys and your credit card. And,
1: yes.
0: And you'd be like, look, that would be bonkers. If you met somebody for the first time and expected to be able to trust somebody like that at that level, that would be crazy.
1: It would be crazy.
0: So I think it's completely okay to build up to stuff, even in your relationship with God when it comes mm-hmm. to faith. You might really be struggling when it comes to, say, like your career or your yep. health or something like that. It's completely all right. If you ask me, Doctrine According to Andrew on a Thursday morning.
1: According to Andrew. Yeah.
0: It's completely okay just to start off and be like, okay, I'm just going to learn to trust God with this little thing with the intent of building up as you go. Because it's a relationship over time. It's like, say, you with your husband,
1: me with my wife.
0: Yeah. I didn't start by like dropping all. So I just think we put so much pressure on ourselves. We're trying to build our relationship. We're like, well, I should believe God.
1: I should instantly,
0: healing around the world and give me $10 million. If I don't believe it, I'm a bad Christian. So,
1: no, not at all. Take a breath.
0: Sorry, I just got all animated on that, but anyway.
1: Ooh, all right, I like that one. You can check out our Bible Society verse of the day. Go to the book of Mark, chapter 9, verse 23.
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9: 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It's The Bright Side on Rema.

0: We've been trying to right some wrongs this morning.
1: Yes, because the top places to spend summer have come out for 2026. And Auckland made the top 10. No other place in New Zealand, just Auckland. And we are people who live in Auckland. Andrew was born and bred in Auckland. And even we go, no.
2: The lie detector determined that was a lie.
0: That's another way to put it. So let's get this right this morning. Where else should you spend your summers? Let's see what the people had to say.
1: Well, Maggie says Coromandel.
0: Oh, yeah?
1: Yep, she reckons where we should be spending our summers in the Coromandel. I love that one, Maggie. Bev says Maharangi off Rodney. Parts of there are stunning beyond belief.
0: See, this is the great thing about New Zealand. Do you go with regions or you go with pockets? Like Coromandel, that's kind of cheating because there's like a whole bunch of spots within Coromandel. That would still count.
1: Hot water beach. But right? That would be quite touristy because yep. of the hot water that comes up from the sand. Mm-hmm.
0: At the beach, it's all in the name.
1: Yeah, see?
0: All right, what else we got?
1: No, I'm not playing now.
0: Okay, fine.
1: No, fine. Wanaka was up there. Peck said Wanaka.
0: Yep.
1: Bream Bay. Okay. Up north, that makes it as well. So, but I'm like, okay, don't tell too many people. Let's go south a bit because that's little my bit, little neck of the woods.
0: I was also pleased to see how many places like Wanaka that Peck identified, traditionally seen as winter holiday spots, but some of them are just amazing in the summertime. And I think that whole Central Lakes region, Wanaka, Queenstown, all that kind of thing.
1: So good.
0: Oh, so beautiful when the sun's out.
1: So there we go. Where would you be loving to spend summer in New Zealand? Let us know. 8168 keyword Reema.
0: Takes it on in this morning. You're on the Bright Side with Andrew and Becky.
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5: God is not absent from your trouble. Psalms 46 verse 10 says that God is our refuge and our strength. God is our very present help in trouble. 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That means wherever I could be, there's avenues, doors, roads, and opportunities that He's going to create for us to get us out of trouble. So no matter what it is right now, we must look hopefully. We should be perceiving with faith and recognize that it only comes when we're in relationship with God, when we are in relationship with our Father. God's not absent from your life right now, my friend. God is not absent from your trouble. He is our refuge and He is our hope. So in this season, let's begin to dive deep in that reality that He's always our present help. It's Joshua Singh, and I want to help you grow in your faith. Let's connect on joshuasingh.com.
0: Lifting your morning mood, this is The Bright Side with Andrew and Becky on Rhema. I wish that I could find

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0: It is The Bright Side on Rima. You're with Andrew and Becky.
1: Hi.
0: Becky's readjusting the room and putting everything back in its rightful place.
1: I have to make so many adjustments for both of us to fit in here.
0: Yeah, true.
1: But we're good at sharing, so I just have to put it back.
0: Sorry, my scarf's kind of
2: everywhere.
0: Taken up the. It's a rather large scarf, but it's. Have you ever worn this before? Give it a go.
1: It's really cool. I know. I'm thinking I need to get a big. This is a big scarf, which is like twice my height.
0: Yeah, it actually is too.
1: About as wide. Oh no, just half a body width.
0: Yep.
1: And I'm thinking we're going to Canada at the end of the year.
0: Yeah.
1: I think I need your scarf.
0: It's okay. Super cozy. Isn't it great?
1: Oh, it's quite hot.
0: It's quite nice.
1: It's quite lovely. Anyway, scarves is not what we will be talking about tomorrow. We will be having the next leg of our Sunday school battle.
0: In fact, this is the last round before we head into semi-finals as well.
1: Jesus Loves Me.
0: Oh.
1: Versus This Little Light of Mine.
0: How do you possibly... Were these designed by a master torturer? Goodness me.
1: So, yes, tomorrow we decide between Jesus Loves Me and This Little Light of Mine.
0: Oh, man, that's ruthless. Can't wait.
1: And I'm not even going to think which one will win because every time I do, it's a landslide somewhere else.
0: Yep. So all right. Well, so join us for that. And much more fun and games, of course, but we will see you
1: then. Friday. Oh, what superpower would you have?
0: That's the other fun one.
1: Yeah, there we go. Yep. It's Friday. Thank you. Well, it's not. It's Thursday. Friday tomorrow.
0: That and other clarity on the way. It is The Bright Side. You're with Andrew and Becky. We'll see you tomorrow. Have fun. Be good. Bye.

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1: In this update, the Duke and Duchess of Sussex will move back to the UK later this month, 6 years after quitting the royal family. The Daily Telegraph reports Harry and Meghan will live in a non-royal residence outside London with their children, now 7 and 5, starting school from next month. King Charles is said to be pleased at the news. The couple relocated to the United States in 2020, making a series of incendiary allegations against the royal family. One person's in a critical condition in hospital while a man's been charged with careless use of a firearm after an early morning hunting incident on Kawo Island in Auckland's Hauraki Gulf. Tauranga City Council's CEO is adamant he's the right person to ensure the organisation learns from its mistakes after the deadly Mount Maunganui landslide. A council-commissioned external reviews found the 6 deaths in January were preventable and the council had been warned of the risks for decades. Local MP Sam Uffendale says a question mark's hanging over the head of council CEO Marty Grenfell. But Grenfell says he's committed to making sure the council acts on the review findings.
2: My focus is to do that. I've been involved with this organisation for 8 years. I know it better than anybody. I'm best placed to drive the changes.
1: And the government says its new land market watchdog will take the politics out of council zoning. The independent urban land market officer role will be introduced under the replacement for the Resource Management Act. They'll review if markets are competitive and advise actions to councils and the government. Parliamentary Undersecretary for RMA Reform, Simon Court, says if land's too expensive where people want to live, then more should be released.
3: Councils are quite happy to upzone around train stations and livable cities, but they've been really reluctant, particularly in Auckland, to allow more development in places where people want to put a trampoline in the backyard.
1: Meanwhile, there's a call to take the politics out of education. The Aotearoa Educators Collective is calling for a long-term education vision, saying reform is too often driven by election cycle politics. It comes just 2 days after the Principals Federation proposed an independent council to oversee curriculum changes. Collective spokesperson Claire Amos says their report backs that push.
4: They have talked about a physical entity that could, in essence, enable a vision like we are talking about to come to life and to actually happen in practice.
1: Police are asking for information or CCTV footage from the public after the theft of 2 brass Christchurch memorial plaques. Rosie Leishman has more.
5: One in Latimer Square commemorated the 81 staff and students killed in the CTV building collapse during the February 2011 earthquake, while the other was taken from the Bridge of Remembrance. Superintendent Lane Todd says they disappeared sometime overnight last Tuesday or Wednesday. He says they want to speak to a man in a Navy hoodie seen on a bike.
1: Christchurch City Council says the Latimer Square plaque will be replaced using a different material to help prevent another theft. A record season is expected to bring strong returns to those growing kiwi fruit. It comes as it produces a record crop of 225 million trays. To sport, a change of number on his back won't drastically change Chanel Harris-Tavita's approach to the Warriors NRL League match against the Rabbits on Saturday. He'll start in the 7-jersey halfback role he was thrust into against the Broncos after Luke Metcalf's hamstring injury, with Luke Hansen wearing the number 6 jumper at 5'8". Harris-Tavita is wary of becoming reserved.
6: What you don't want to do when you go from 6 to 7 is just manage the game. Like, that's, you don't want to think about that too much. You just want to play your footy, but you're always thinking about where you want to end your sets, and but you also don't want to think too far ahead.
1: A drawn All Black Springboks rugby test series will be possible across the 4 matches rather than employing any forced means to decide a winner. That includes a magnetised trophy which can be split in half. That's News and Sport. I'm Malcolm Jordan.
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8: Kia ora, taking a look at the weather across the country, northern to northern Taranaki, including Coromandel and Taumarunui. Fine and frosty with cloud building later. A possible light shower in the west from the afternoon. Fine, plenty in Taupo, fine with frost morning and night. And for Gisborne to Wairarapa, also Wellington, isolated showers. Now that should gradually clear with fine breaks developing. South Taranaki and Taihape to Kapiti, cloudy periods, some isolated light showers. And for Nelson and Buller to northern Fiordland, mainly fine, some fog about, areas of evening cloud with the chance of a light shower. And for Marlborough, Canterbury and Otago, excluding Clutha, mostly cloudy, fine spells increasing towards the afternoon. And for Clutha, Southland and southern Fiordland, cloud and isolated showers returning to Fiordland and Stewart Island this afternoon.
9: 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You will seek me and find me when you seek me with all your heart. I will be found by you, declares the Lord, and will bring you back from captivity. And I'll gather you from all nations and places where I have banished you, declares the Lord, and will bring you back to the place from which I carried you into exile. Words to live by on Rema.
8: Kia ora, those words to live by can be found in the book of Jeremiah. That's Jeremiah 29, verses 12 through to 14. Do hope you're having a very good start to your Thursday. I had what I thought was a bit of an upset to my morning. I'll tell you more about that in just a moment, but it had something to do with the newspaper. Yeah, more details on the way. Certainly a very cold start to the morning. I'm pretty sure everywhere, because taking a look at today's highs, there ain't nothing above a 12-degree high today, so it certainly is very, very cold across the country. I awoke to the sound of my husband trying, well, he started his car fine, but clearly his window screen was frosted up because then I could hear a little scraping. Apparently he uses the lids of his lid of the Eclipse tin, and that works as a good scraper. Anyway, have you also had to do this first thing this morning? Whatever your day has looked like so far, do join me across the morning, filling in for Andrew Urquhart today as we do thoughts and comments, but it is the Di Campbell edition. Here's Carly Ann Taylor.

0: Carly-Ann Taylor, it is Heavenly Father. Ata Marie, 9 minutes after 10 o'clock. Thoughts and comments with me, Diane Campbell. And before I take a look as to what's coming up in today's show, and there's a fair few things going on, just wanted to talk about a little upset that my morning had. So got in this morning. I was actually feeling pretty good. It had been a nice journey into the office. The sun was shining. Yes, it was cold, but it was beautiful. I was chauffeured in by the bus driver and many other people were around me. But it was just really peaceful, a really nice start to the day. I get in, I start working, and then I remembered, it's Thursday. I like Thursdays for many reasons, but the top reason is because in the New Zealand Herald, and yes, I do read through the Herald, but in the Herald there is the big crossword on a Thursday. And I'm a little bit naughty because I like to take that big crossword home, and that is what I spend my weekend doing. And I thought, there's no crossword. This morning I couldn't find the newspapers anywhere. I went around and I was like, oh, did anyone pick up the newspaper this morning? Just wondering. You know, just trying to be all cool about it. Couldn't find it. Found out later in the morning that Becky had indeed brought in the newspaper. I'm like, well, did someone hide it? No, the team from Life FM had taken it into the studio and we're doing the puzzles. There we go. They brought it out and you know, all has been restored and I look forward to my weekend ahead. There we go. It's the simple things. It's the little things in life. That's what I'm going with. Hey, coming up in the show this morning, thank you so much for joining me. We're going to be talking the weather. I did talk about the fact that, yes, it was a very frosty start. Only a couple more weeks to go in winter before we head towards spring. We're going to be catching up with Phil Duncan from weatherwatch.co.nz to talk all things New Zealand weather a little bit later in the hour. Coming up next, though, I'm going to be chatting with Paul Barber from the Salvation Army Social Policy and Parliamentary Unit. We're going to be taking a look at the hardship and poverty that is being experienced by some of our older people here in New Zealand. And this is in relation to the Older Persons Poverty Monitor launch, which is taking place at Parliament. A really important conversation, something that we want to be, you know, valuing is our older people, are the people that built the foundations or helped to build the foundations of this country. How do we ensure that that they are not in hardship, that they're not living in substandard housing, that they're able to put a meal on the table, that healthcare is adequate for them, and with a diminishing birth rate in this country, how are we going to sustain that as well? So more with Paul Barber, that is coming up in just a moment.
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That is the Sidewalk Prophets, and I believe it now. So good to be with you here on Rima, 19 minutes away or after 10 o'clock. Coming up in a moment, I'm going to be catching up with Paul Barber. He is from the Senior Social. Let me just get this right. He is from the Salvation Army Social Policy and Parliamentary Unit. And there's this really interesting study that has just recently been released, the Older Persons Poverty Monitor launch, which takes a look at some of the challenges that our older population is facing, in particular increasing hardship amongst seniors. Maybe you're listening in and thinking, actually, I am in that age category and things are really, really hard. Listen in just a moment, a conversation with Paul next about this new monitor and what it hopefully will achieve. Here is Brooke Franson.

0: rest your weary heart.
1: That is Brooke Franson with Psalm 42, 23 minutes after 10 o'clock. Now, I don't know where on the age spectrum you are at, but one thing is for sure, we are growing older every day. Every minute, we are a little bit older. And, you know, I look to my parents who are now in their 80s, they are of the older generation. And looking after our older people is just so important. Well, the Salvation Army has recently released a new report. It's a poverty monitor called the Older Person's Poverty Monitor. And to tell us more about it, I have Paul Barber on the line from the Salvation Army Social Policy and Parliamentary Unit. So firstly, welcome to the show, Paul. It is just such a pleasure to speak to you about this topic.
2: Yeah, kia ora. It's good to be here. Thanks. Yeah. Just a wee correction there, can I say? It's actually a report of the Council of Christian Social Services, of which the Salvation Army is a member. So don't want to take all the credit to just for our organisation.
1: So I saw this, the NZCCSS. That's right, yes. All right. Okay. That's what it means. So let's talk about this poverty monitor, because one of the things I read when I was looking through it is that New Zealand currently doesn't have an adult measure of poverty. And despite reports of rising hardship amongst those who are over 65 in that retirement age, they don't really, or there isn't really a widely accepted definition and monitoring framework for the older person's poverty. So I'm wondering if this project fills the gap now.
2: Well, that's precisely the origin of it. It's been developed by the Council of Christian Social Services, which is an organisation representing the churches in New Zealand who are particularly involved in social services. So that's the Anglican Social Services, Catholic, Methodist, Presbyterian, Salvation Army, Baptist. I hope I didn't miss anyone. And so that represents a wide range of groups working with people in hardship and all ages and stages in life. And this particular monitor is trying to fill a gap that's been identified. We don't actually have any official measure for adult poverty or for over 65s. Poverty is a subset of that. We have legislation around child poverty and measures and commitments from governments to publish targets about reducing child poverty, which is the whole discussion we often have with your team here. But we don't have similar discussions around poverty and hardship among older people. And this is really, I'm really delighted that we've been able to be part of the work to produce this monitor. And it's been a long process, actually. It's taken a few years to work through talking to the organisations and the people that we work with, that the NZCCSS membership groups work with, to get their feedback about what kind of measurement is good to talk about hardship and poverty in a way that is a bit more rounded and isn't perhaps focused on just one or two measures. Mm. So what the monitor is in the end, it's 10 measures across sort of five areas. So income, the essentials, as they call it, sort of food and so on, housing, social connection and health. And that gives you, takes indicators and tries to give us a bit of a rounded feeling of what's happening for older people. Yeah. I hope that kind of explains where it's come from.
1: No, it certainly does. Was there anything that, you know, having done the poverty monitor, that that was surprising to you in regards to older persons' poverty or hardship?
2: Well, that's the good thing about taking some time to look a bit harder at statistics for a particular group of people. You know, there's around, you know, almost 900,000 people who are aged over 65 in this country. And their well-being is really essential. And we talk, and this is about helping people to live well with dignity. And that's part of what the monitor has been, you know, taking a definition, what it means to be, what is poverty. And basically it's for people to have enough resources, security and support to live with dignity. So that's the focus. And the things that struck me about it, well, it's actually the sheer number of people facing challenges. One of the headline figures is the number of people who, 168,000 people putting off health care, you know, either dental or doctor's visits because of the cost. And that has a real measurable impact on your quality of living. And also, I guess, a couple of the things about the unequal impact of these things. So, for instance, it's a much higher proportion of Pacific and Māori older people who report delaying things like this because of cost. So I guess that's one thing that leapt out. I guess if you want, it's really important, I think, when we're talking about poverty, to look at, try and see how strengths in communities are being framed out, as well as addressing what's not going well. Because I think the background to this is New Zealand historically really has felt that we have low levels of poverty among older people, partly because of our NZ Super being set at a level that is actually officially above the poverty line. But when you look at start to look at the people's after housing costs poverty, for instance, once you take into account the rising housing costs on people, then you get just checking my number here, about it's about 10% of older people are actually in income poverties, particularly once you take in the after after housing costs measure. And that means that reflects, I guess, the pressures that are on household costs right now. So that's a couple of things that immediately stand out for me.
1: And we have a changing dynamic in society as well, where often children move away from home. And when I say move away, it's not moving out of home to a suburb next door. It's often moving overseas or moving away, which means for many households, generationally, you perhaps are not finding the situation where your mum and dad come in and live with you and the rest of the family, and there is something about that kind of creates a sense of community and all of that kind of thing. We've perhaps moved away from that, much more individualized towards other ways of doing society. So perhaps when you talked about isolation, a lot of older people are finding themselves in the situation where, yes, it might not be a financial poverty, but there is a poverty in the isolation that can come from that.
2: Oh, that's very crucial, I think. And when we're talking about this, and it's quite striking looking at there's a couple of metrics used to talk about the social connection. Now, it's quite hard to find measures of this, and that's one of the challenges when you're trying to do, as in any area, when we're trying to talk about, well, what's the actual situation and how do we measure our progress, is to find ways of measuring that. The two measures that are settled on for connection are about people reporting age-related discrimination and people reporting feeling lonely. And one of the things I found quite striking about this is that if you the age-related discrimination is really noticeably not experienced by Pacific or Maori and Asian older people. They don't report that, very, very low. In fact, it's so low for the Pacific reporting that it wasn't actually statistically significant, wasn't really able to report it. And that, whereas among the European older people, that's quite a higher rate was reported there. And then you look in contrast, the experience of loneliness. There were qu quite high reporting loneliness for Pacific and Māori compared to European, which again I found a little bit surprising. In fact, perhaps reflects the pressures that are on households supporting their elders. I think one of the things we really value that's really valued in Pacific and Māori culture is the respect for elders and the place of elders in the community. And it's I think it's a little thing for us to be thinking about, is what's going on, that there is that sense of loneliness being reported. So yeah, there are things to think about in this monitor. The monitor, because it's using official statistics, it's got limitations about what it can say. But it does give us a baseline. Now we've got a starting point to say, well, what's going to happen going forward in our country? Can we improve on this? Can we make sure that where we're doing comparatively well, that we keep it that way? Let's see. And I guess my main big reflection from this is that we have to realize that while there are many older people who are very well positioned to live with dignity, there is still a good chunk, up to 20-25% of people in the over 65 age group who've got really challenging living situations, and we
1: Yeah.
2: need to take seriously what we're doing about that.
1: Yeah, and how do we do that as communities, as a church, as a government? Yeah, it's something that with a growing older population, it's going to become more pronounced, more needed, I'm sure, as time goes by. Thank you for the important work that you guys have been involved with. Very much appreciate the work that you do, particularly in this area where perhaps historically it's been left out, it's been put aside, now putting a focus in on it. Thanks again, Paul, for being a part of today's show.
2: Happy to be here. Thank you very much.
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0: listening in, Tarina. That is Joel Vaughan and Testify. 20 minutes away from 11 o'clock. I don't know how you start your day, but I often start the day talking about the weather with people. Gosh, wasn't it a chilly morning this morning? All of that kind of thing. We're a little obsessed here about the weather in New Zealand. Well, I think we are. Or maybe it's just me. I don't know. I'll ask someone who is a bit of an expert about the weather. Phil, welcome to the show. Phil Duncan from weatherwatch.co.nz.
1: Thank you for having me. And yeah, it's certainly cold this morning.
0: Certainly cold. Frosty windows. I'm just going to say that.
1: Yeah, it's been a cold past month, especially in the North Island, the eastern side from Northland right down to East Cape and then down to Southern Wairarapa. That eastern side of the North Island's been colder than most of the country compared to what we would normally have at this time of the year. So no wonder we're talking about the weather a lot, because the North Island, which has three quarters of the population, is feeling winter this year after years of not really having too much of a winter, especially in the top half of the North Island. But, you know, our weather is so wild and chaotic in New Zealand. We've often, as weather forecasters, talked about why New Zealanders obsess about it so much. And I put it down to the fact that our weather is pretty crazy. It's always changing. We've got, you know, one week it's a polar setup and frost, and the yep. next week we're talking about a tropical cyclone or something. You know, it's all over the place. And so many of us work outdoors. You know, we've got just so many farmers and so many growers, so many tradies. It's not like we're Silicon Valley in California, all indoors, you know, office people in a state that doesn't have a lot of weather. So we have a lot of changeable weather, and I think the changing of it is why we talk about it so much.
0: Yeah, I don't know why, but there is certainly a fascination, and even amongst my household, my 17-year-old, and you'd expect that this wouldn't even feature in his imagination. You know, most days we're talking about, gosh, it was cold, or, oh man, did you see the, you know, did you see, we just talk about the weather a lot. It seems to be a New Zealand thing. You know, I will move on from this topic in a moment, but do you think we're more obsessed than other countries?
1: Yes, I do. Yeah, okay. I definitely do.
0: Okay.
1: I think we're very obsessed with the weather. I think the only other countries that probably match us might be America, because they are just the world leaders in weather forecasting.
0: Yeah.
1: And also probably Australia, parts of Australia as well. They're pretty weather obsessed. And Victoria and Tasmania, where their weather pattern is a lot more like ours.
0: Yeah. Hey, for one day, and I hope you'll do this for me, I won't spring it upon you today, but one day we'll talk about your weather obsession, because I suspect there's a little bit of that going on, right?
1: Yeah, and I started when I was a kid. It was at primary school when I found a book about clouds. And the next thing I know, I'm ringing my friends up the road to tell them what the weather might be doing.
0: Here we go. The weather forecaster was in you from a young, young age. So let's talk about the weather and what's going on, because I'm kind of excited. I see that, you know, earlier in the morning and later in the evenings, we're getting a greater stretch of sunlight. So the days, they are lengthening, aren't they?
1: They certainly are. And, you know, the days get longer faster as we go into September. In fact, we gain an extra 20 minutes of extra sunlight each and every week during the month of September. So
0: wow.
1: By the end of September, that's a whole hour of extra daylight that we don't have this month in August. So the days get longer, faster. I actually love this time of the year because, you know, the nights aren't quite as long and the mornings will start to warm up a little bit. But you then get to the point where the sun starts to get up at 5 a.m, right?
0: And then
1: I don't like that time of the year as much. I prefer it when it's darker in the morning, so you can sleep in a bit more for, you know, if you can sleep in. But yeah, certainly the day's getting longer, and the biggest change

0: as well.
1: Well, that is really good to know for someone who does enjoy the warm weather. But as we head towards this new season, is it looking pretty typical so far? Is it looking like our normal kind of spring? Very windy, quite changeable, all of that kind of thing.
2: Yeah, it does. In fact, one of the things I've been talking about lately is how this has been a classic winter. Not so much the start of it. The start back in June was warmer than average by a couple of degrees. It was significantly noticeably warmer than usual. July, it switched the other way, became colder, and August got colder still. And so we've certainly seen what I call a classic winter. The interesting thing, when you look at the temperature maps from Earth Sciences New Zealand and you work out how much colder was it compared to usual, you'll find a lot of places around the country were only a little bit colder than usual, because over the last 30 or 40 years, this was normal to have a winter like this. But in the last 10 years, it hasn't been so normal. We've had a lot of warm winters and warm spring, early spring. And so this is colder than the last several years have been. But based on the last 30, 40 years, it's kind of a little bit closer to normal, although it is still colder than usual in a number of areas. So I think we're going to feel those westerlies arriving this weekend. They will be windy. There'll be severe gale warnings, I
1: Oh,
2: think, issued by
1: gosh.
2: the Met Service. Then next week, those westerlies are off and on. So it'll feel more spring-like, despite the fact that I think we've got a high risk of frost and snow going into the earlier part of this spring, going into September.
1: So, a controversial question, but when does spring start officially?
2: There are many different ways of measuring. There isn't really an official one. We actually asked the Department of Internal Affairs about this, and Peter Dunn, who was the minister at the time, said there isn't. There is no official start to the season in New Zealand. But to answer your question, there are actually three or four. So the first one, the main one, probably the meteorological start to the season, which is September 1st. Then you've got the astronomical start to the season. That's the Earth's journey around the sun. That's not till about the 23rd of September, the spring equinox. So another month to go. Then you've got the solar winter. That's the 3 months of the year with the least amount of available sunlight. That finished at the start of this month. So we're already out of that. And then the fourth one is Mother Nature. What is nature doing? And if you look outside and you're seeing lambs and daffodils and buds, I would be pretty hard to sort of say that that is the depths of winter. So I think in New Zealand, we have a pretty short winter and a fairly short summer, and the rest of the time is spring and autumn.
1: Yeah, it certainly feels that way, and certainly seeing quite a few daffodils out at the moment and the odd lamb too springing around.
2: Yeah, it's a
1: Hey,
2: great time of year.
1: yeah, it really is. Phil, thank you so much for joining me on the show today. And as promised, next time we chat, I want the history. How did this fascination begin? We'll get more of that the next time we chat. Hey, thanks, Phil, for being a part of the day.
2: Thank you very much.
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1: In this update, an investigation by the Independent Police Conduct Authority has found an officer was justified in fatally shooting Tom Phillips in self-defence. Phillips and his children were missing for 4 years when the saga ended with a shootout in September, killing the fugitive. The Duke and Duchess of Sussex will move back to the UK later this month, 6 years after quitting the royal family. The Daily Telegraph reports Harry and Meghan will live in a non-royal residence outside London with their children, now 7 and 5, starting school from next month. King Charles is said to be pleased at the news. The couple relocated to the United States in 2020, making a series of incendiary allegations against the royal family. Journalist Daisy McAndrew told Sky News, "No one saw this coming.
2: There have been lots of rumours that there were money problems, lots of rumours that they were going to be downsizing. And of course, the big unknown is whether they will get the full security."
1: The sombre findings of the Mount Maunganui landslide review has come as no surprise to a risk and resilience expert. The independent Tauranga City Council review finds the organisation hadn't actioned the multiple warnings and reports extending back decades. The reviews deem the 6 deaths from January slip avoidable. Canterbury University's Tom Robinson says that the findings are similar to those discussed in other disasters like Cyclone Gabrielle.
3: Around the systems that we have not being fit for purpose and the current use of our resources not being fit for purpose. So we keep saying these lessons, but we don't seem to be doing something about it.
1: A young man's been charged with murder following the discovery of a body in the Hamilton suburb of Rototuna. Police say yesterday's incident involved young people known to each other and they're not looking for anyone else in relation to the matter. The 21-year-old will appear in the Hamilton District Court today. And one person's in a critical condition in hospital while a man's been charged with careless use of a firearm after an early morning hunting incident on Kawo Island in Auckland's Hauraki Gulf. Moves are underway to put an end to education being used as a political football. The Aotearoa Educators Collective has launched a report calling for a long-term education vision, saying reform is too often driven by election cycle politics. Collective spokesperson Claire Amos says reforms need to be slower, more careful, and in partnership with teachers and students.
4: Because really effective change takes time. It doesn't happen within the space of a 3-year election cycle.
1: A group of Vietnamese nationals managed to grow 460 cannabis plants opposite the courthouse and near the police station in the small Waikato town of Huntly. Two Ngoc Wu, Hong Ti Vu and Tan Vun Mai were ultimately busted by staff at a neighbouring daycare who noticed an odour radiating from the warehouse. The trio also had a growing operation at their Naroa Wahia home where police found 60 kilograms of cannabis plants. Open Justice reports that DeVos were jailed for 3 years in the Hamilton District Court yesterday. It follows Mai getting a sentence of 3 years and 9 months in May. To sport, Warriors coach Andrew Webster has signed a 4-year contract extension until the end of the 2032 NRL League season. The deal means his time in charge will stretch to 10 years. His previous 3-year extension was until the end of 2028, when he will equal Ivan Cleary's existing longevity record of 6 seasons at the helm. Webster has reached the playoffs in 3 of his 4 seasons in charge. Former All Blacks captain Sean Fitzpatrick likes where the current class sit ahead of the first test against the Springboks at Johannesburg's Ellis Park. However, he stressed that South Africa tests are brutal.
5: The way Dave is picking the team, the style of rugby he's trying to play is really positive, but I wouldn't get too carried away.
1: That's News and Sport. I'm Malcolm Jordan.
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7: Kia ora, taking a look at the weather across the country, northern to northern Taranaki, including Coromandel and Taumarunui. Fine and frosty with cloud building later. A possible light shower in the west from the afternoon. Bay plenty in Taupo, fine with frost morning and night. And for Gisborne to Wairarapa, also Wellington, isolated showers. Now that should gradually clear with fine breaks developing. South Taranaki and Taihape to Kapiti, cloudy periods, some isolated light showers. And for Nelson and Buller to northern Fiordland, mainly fine, some fog about, areas of evening cloud with the chance of a light shower. And for Marlborough, Canterbury and Otago, excluding Clutha, mostly cloudy, fine spells increasing towards the afternoon. And for Clutha, Southland and southern Fiordland, cloud and isolated showers returning to Fiordland and Stewart Island this afternoon.
8: From the Bible. From one man he made all the nations, that they should inhabit the whole earth, and he marked out their appointed times in history and the boundaries of their lands.
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7: From Acts 17, and that is verse 26. Words to live by this morning. So good to be with you on Thoughts and Comments, the Di Campbell edition. Andrew Urquhart, by the way, can be seen on television right now. Yes, indeed, it is Shinathon 2026. Himself and his lovely producer, Davina, they are hosting the morning program this morning. And if you do love Shine TV, if it's a television station that blesses you, do consider giving to this year's appeal. 0508 003 003 or heading to shinetv.co.nz. Well, I do hope whatever you've done to start the day has been a good one. Coming up, I'm really looking forward to this morning's conversations. I'll have some more details for you in just a moment. But first this, I reckon this is possibly one of my favourite songs ever from Brooke Legitwood. I know that is a big call to make, but it really is one of those songs that becomes a bit of an earworm. It just goes over and over in your head. Teaming up with Lauren Daigle, this is what?

0: That is Brooke Litchitwood and Lauren Daigle together with Watchmen here on Rima. 9 minutes after 11 o'clock. Thoughts and comments with me, Diane Campbell. And again, just want to say, if you want to be involved in the show, if you've got some comments on any of our interviews, do get in touch by texting us 8168. Put the keyword comments, a space, and then your message. Coming up a little bit later, I'm going to be replaying an interview that Andrew Urquhart did with Dr. Stuart Lang from the New Zealand Christian Network, taking a look at a new report showing that demand for faith-based schools now outstrips both supply and schools' ability to expand. But what is driving this demand? Is it a spiritual hunger? Is it something else? A conversation with Dr. Stuart Lang and Andrew Urquhart a little bit later this hour. Staying in schools, or at least our universities, I'm going to be catching up with media chaplain Frank Ritchie next. We talk about the growing interest in faith and mystery amongst this new generation, and why we need to take note and why we need to foster this. Because not only are they the future of the church, but this younger generation are navigating a really confusing world. So how do we love on them and give them hope, the gospel hope, when there is this sort of growing interest in all things faith? Yeah, it's going to be an interesting conversation. Looking forward to it, and that is coming up next.
1: As a broadcaster, we adhere to Broadcasting Standards Authority rules. If you wish to make a formal complaint about something you've heard on Rima, then you must send your complaint in writing to Private Bag 92636, Newmarket, Auckland. Attention the CEO. Or email admin@rimamedia.co.nz. This must be done within 20 working days of the broadcast. 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To find out more about this formal complaints process, go to their website, bsa.govt.nz.
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0: Tasha Layton and Neva, you're listening in to Rema. Last hour you may have heard me talking to Paul Barber from the Salvation Army about older persons and some of the things that our older population is facing. So it's probably good timing in one sense to then go to the other spectrum, age spectrum, and talk about younger people. Joining me on the show, the media chaplain, Frank Ritchie. Frank, I just want to say, we've got to the age where we say young people, and that doesn't include us.
1: Yeah, I was gonna dive in by saying I'm glad you asked me to talk about young people because I can so relate. As a 49-year-old, balding, middle-aged male with a bit of a belly, I can so relate to what's going on for young people now.
0: I know. What happened? It just sort of crept up on us, the age thing. And I do talk about young people, you know, and what I want to say about this generation is what I've encountered when I've met many people within this generation is such a super engaged bunch of people.
1: Yeah. Oh, yeah. Look, you hear all the naysayers about young people these days. And look, every generation has its adults complaining about its young people in particular ways. So there's a lot of that goes on. But I'm with you. I meet a lot of our young people now. Like this morning, I was at WinTech, the Waikato Institute of Technology, to talk to a number of students who are thinking about going into journalism. And they were so engaged, asking really good questions, listening to the stories, respectful of me and my experience, and really wanted to know what life was going to be like for them if they stepped into journalism. They were switched on. They were smart. They were intelligent. They want to make a difference in the world. I was really encouraged.
0: Yeah. What would you say to people about resilience, because a lot of the concern for our younger people is, and you know, and rightly so, is that perhaps there is a lack of resilience there.
1: Yeah, that might be a valid critique, but then of course, if it is a valid critique, we have to ask why. Like I think about the world that I grew up in, and the world that I grew up in was relatively simple. You know, there was no online world to have to navigate. I wasn't being bombarded with the news 24/7 and everybody's doomsaying about everything. But I think about the world that my daughter has grown up in, for instance, and she's only known a world where social media and all of its pressures exist, where the news is out there 24/7, where the state of the world, because you're subjected to that all the time, can seem difficult. I mean, I just think about simple things like the statistics around particularly mental health among young ladies and how that correlates with the introduction of Instagram. So we can look at the stats, and the stats show that globally mental health among young women in particular went off a cliff as soon as Instagram was introduced. That's not something that we had to navigate when we were growing up. So I think the world they're navigating is a whole lot more difficult. So any sense of anxiousness among young people I think is entirely understandable. And rather than having a moan at them about it, we should ask why and who put in place this stuff that seems to be causing the issues. And it's not them, it's more like our generation and those older than us who have created those problems.
0: Yeah, and I do think it's interesting too that many of the people behind some of these big tech companies won't let their children have phones. Won't let their children on social media. So that is telling us something. And it is an incredibly difficult thing as a parent. You know, I have a 17-year-old, your daughter's a bit older, to get them away from these things because it's part and parcel of what life is like these days.
1: Yeah, it is. But then we can also look at them in ways where I think they just excel well beyond my generation. I think about what I was getting up to in my teen years at my daughter's age and the age of her friends. I was doing really dumb stuff. When I think back to some of the stuff that I've got up to, I don't know how many brain cells I killed or how many times I came literally close to death because of making really dumb decisions. But I look at them. Literally, the statistics are that they are drinking much less than our generation. They are engaging in less drugs. I've mentioned in other spaces that they drink less, and the usual retort is, oh, they're just taking more drugs. No, they're not. They're not doing that either. They're not sleeping around as much. Often they're waiting for those sort of encounters to quite a bit later in life and being a lot more careful about it. They understand things like consent way better than our generation did when we were at the same age. They're generally thinking about their careers and the future way more than we did. So there's lots of spaces where they are wiser, they have their heads screwed on more, they're more aware of the world, they're more conscious of others than people in my generation when we were young.
0: Yeah. And the reason we're having this conversation this morning is you know, I just get a real sense, I want to uplift our young people, encourage them. And, you know, as someone who has lived more years on this earth, actually want to be a safe space for them to be able to ask the questions, to be able to talk about faith and the mystery of faith. And there certainly seems to be a lot of this going on where perhaps there's a greater curiosity amongst this generation as well around faith, around religion.
1: Yeah, there is. And there's a lot of questions as to why they seem more open and why they seem to be more willing to explore spirituality, particularly Christian faith. And I think it's, if I think about the time that I've been Christian in the public square here in New Zealand, across 26 years now, I've been through the new atheist era where the likes of Richard Dawkins and Sam Harris, Christopher Hitchens, Daniel Dennett were really big and they were kind of anti-church and everybody jumped on that new atheism train. There we were dealing with a generation who I think were forced into church spaces when they were young, came to resent it, and thought if they just tore down organized religion, there'd be some sort of humanitarian utopia on the other side.
0: Yeah.
1: That hasn't happened. The world is a whole lot more, in some people's views, unstable than it was during that period. There hasn't been some utopia on the other side. Now we have a generation that's encountering that unstable world. They don't have a kind of deeper worldview to work with, but they also have no experience or understanding of Christianity and the Christian story. So they don't have all the baggage that comes with some of the stuff that's happened in history. And so they're exploring those spaces. And sometimes they're exploring some of the older traditions of the Christian faith, the spaces that have been around for a very long time. Because if you can say, this church here, or this group has been around for 2,000 years, has experienced all of what it means to be human, and it's got a story to offer into that, that offers some grounding and some stability and some answers in a really unstable world. So it makes sense that young people would explore that.
0: In saying that, you know, and I don't want to jump on the bandwagon because I think, you know, there'd be a bit of cynicism about someone my age saying, oh, you know, well, we want to foster that and encourage that because, you know, the gospel is the good news and we want them to be a part of that. We see them as people. We see them with a journey of faith. So how do we foster them along that pathway of faith? How do we, you know, sort of encourage them to say, actually, there is a lot of hope and good in the world, and you can be a part of that story.
1: Yeah. The research shows that the most significant things in a young person's faith journey, when they look back and they say, and they get asked, what is it that made the biggest difference in your life when it comes to faith? There are a number of things, but one of the biggest anchor points is actually, though they might push against us sometimes, is their parents and our modeling of faith to them. So do they see that we are consistent? Do they see that our faith is stable and rich? Do they see that our faith can handle some of the big stuff? That it's a safe place to ask questions and not necessarily get the answers, but get help in exploring those questions? Are we a safe place to have doubts expressed? Do we have a big enough tent to be able to handle the doubts and the disagreements and the worry as well? Then, of course, having them in church spaces where they're encountering other older people as well. And the research shows it's not actually good peer groups that are best for young people when it comes to the journey of faith. It's being around people who are older and wiser. So having people who have the courage, older people who have the courage to step over that kind of fear of teenagers, which, you know, I have it a little bit, but to step over that fear of teenagers, to be able to engage with them and do life with them, to invite them, to hang out with them, like that stuff's really, really valuable.
0: It really is. Frank, we could talk a long time about this, you know, both having children who are of this age group and, you know, seeing them try to navigate what is quite a complicated world. Thank you so much for being on the show and no doubt we'll get to chat again. Thanks again for your thoughts on this.
1: A pleasure. Thanks, Di.

0: That is Edwin Derrickett and Write Your Name. Good Kiwi music here on Rima. Well, catching up before with media chaplain Frank Ritchie about our youth, our young people, and their natural curiosity at the moment when it comes to all things faith. Oh, and up in a moment, a conversation that Andrew Urquhart had with Dr. Stuart Lang from the New Zealand Christian Network, talking about Christian schools. They seem to be bursting at the seams. Is this a part of the natural interest in faith or something a little deeper? Well, that conversation with Andrew up next.
1: Sometimes we just need a little encouragement, right? To be lifted, to learn something new. Shine TV is a TV channel that ticks all these boxes for the whole family. 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

0: Ryan Stevenson with This I Know. You're listening into Rima. Why are Christian schools bursting at the seams, it seems? A report shows demand for faith-based schools is now outstripping both supply and schools' ability to expand. But what's driving this demand? Andrew Urquhart spoke with Reverend Dr. Stuart Lang of the New Zealand Christian Network about whether the prevalence of liberal ideologies is sending parents to the relative safety of faith-based schooling. Yeah, really interesting conversation. Here it is.
1: I was encouraged to see recently a recent report to say that demand for faith-based schools not only outstrips supply, but outstrips the school's ability to expand to meet the demand. Sending children to a faith-based school to give them not only a robust education but also an ethical foundation and framework seems to be more popular than ever, perhaps despite the fact that that church attendance and belief in Christianity is declining statistically. Joining me on the program now from the New Zealand Christian Network, Reverend Dr. Stuart Lang. Stuart, kia ora. Thanks for your time today. This is certainly a positive sign in terms of Christian influence in our society and perhaps, yes, people that go to church wanting to bring their children up within a Christian framework, but also people who perhaps don't attend church as regularly, recognising that this will be a place of benefit and a positive place for their children to learn.
2: Yeah, I think it's indicative of parental perception of what's going on in society generally, the diminishing of Christian values and the growth in sort of ideologies and views of faith that are hostile to Christianity or perceived as that.
1: Yep.
2: And so it's a reaction. And I think parents often will spend a lot of money. They need to support their kids going to Christian schools because they want to protect their kids and expose them to a more positive environment. I mean, I look at a school like, Kingsway, mm-hmm. which you know is committed to creating a school, a Christian community of learning that nurtures young people towards their full potential as servant leaders of the kingdom of God.
1: Yep.
2: We won't find that in any secular school environment.
1: Yeah.
2: And similar for all the Christian schools. Yeah.
1: I want to make one thing clear. I think we've got a very good, for the most part, very good education system in New Zealand, and it is predominantly a secular education framework, and there is good education provided to people across the board. I just want to commend the great work that the teachers are doing in this environment. However, with the Christian school, with, I suppose, curriculum framed around a Christian worldview, there's going to be aspects to the education in that environment that are different than a secular education.
2: Well, that's absolutely right. I mean, I always defend the general state school. I only went there myself, or my kids did.
1: Yep.
2: I think you know there are many, many Christian parents, Christian teachers, Christian students. Yep. in those schools. It's only a minority that can or choose to go to Christian based schools, whether they're the Catholic schools or the other 60 or so Christian schools. Yep. Major Christian schools, and all the interdenominational ones. So it's something that a lot of parents want, and some of the students, but it's not everybody can do it by any means.
1: No, certainly there are.
2: Majority of Christians are still in state schools.
1: Yeah.
2: And we need to bear that very much in mind.
1: And important, I think, to acknowledge, as you said there, that there are some wonderful Christian teachers.
2: Yeah.
1: That are working in state schools, and they are teaching from their faith perspective, although perhaps they need to be a little bit circumspect on how much they communicate their faith and their values within a secular education setting. I mean, this was a few years ago, Stuart, but that was your lived experience as a Christian within a secular school. Was that something that you were conscious of?
2: Oh, very much so. But I was in a school where it was perfectly okay to run the Christian group. It was greatly appreciated by the headmaster. There was, you know, large numbers of kids came. I was running that group. It was a great group. But I think things are tighter now.
1: Mm-hmm. Yeah.
2: And there's a lot of contrary stuff that's going on. The number of schools now, state schools which have Christian groups, is under 20%.
1: Wow.
2: Well, it would have been, you know, 70% at least when I was teaching in state school.
1: Mm.
2: So it has changed. Over 60% of schools now, less than 20% have Christian groups, whereas 60% will have, you know, queer, straight alliance groups.
1: Yeah, rainbow youth sort of thing, yeah.
2: Rainbow youth, that sort of thing. And that's fair enough, but it's just indicative of how those are encouraged.
1: Yeah.
2: And then a lot of schools will participate in the Gay Pride Week.
1: Yeah.
2: And, you know, that's kind of uncomfortable for a lot of people.
1: Mm-hmm.
2: Whatever its intrinsic merits, it's uncomfortable for a lot of parents and their kids.
1: Yeah. And you mentioned
2: and teachers.
1: Exactly. I mean, you mentioned beforehand that that cost is also a barrier, that we have free education system in New Zealand, but for the most part, Christian schools, there's a cost involved.
2: Mm-hmm. I think the argument for, apart from cost and necessity, is that where students go to

0: to a faith-based school. One of the things that they said that they felt was important was that the people at the school says that we don't require children to believe the same things that we believe. However, we do require them to be respectful of the beliefs that we hold.
1: Yeah, yeah.
0: And we require them to have a reason for their own beliefs. And actually, whether it is a state or a secular school, whether we're talking faith practices or I suppose, generally engaging with big topics, that may be something which is missing from our education system.
1: Yeah, I think there's a real caution now amongst teachers in being overt about their faith.
0: Mm-hmm.
1: Some will be, and some, you know, may come under pressure. I mean, when I was teaching in secular school, one needed to be circumspect, to be just sensitive.
0: Yeah.
1: But there was still a reasonable openness. That in some schools, that's no longer the case.
0: Yeah.
1: It's also worth saying that, sadly, there are kids who go to Christian schools who still lose their faith.
0: Yes, of course.
1: When they're there, may find others who are ambivalent about faith. So there's no guarantees either way that those going to secular schools will grow up regular little heathen,
0: yeah,
1: or that those going to Christian schools will grow up strong Christians.
0: Yeah, I think that is an important point there. But I think it is interesting that this seems to be an area of faith influence in our society that is swimming against the tide, despite some of what is happening within our culture. An interest in faith-based principles of education, that the demand is outstripping supply significantly, that that parents are voting with their feet and their wallets, I suppose, perhaps indicates something positive, a positive opportunity for the Christian community to positively influence society.
1: It's a great problem that sector is growing.
0: Mm.
1: And it's a disappointment and a frustration to many parents that they can't get their kids in because of the cap that's set by the education authorities.
0: Yeah.
1: They have to apply for permission to increase their capacity, and that can take a while. It does happen, but there's quite a pressure on the schools now, or a disappointment that it's difficult for them to expand,
0: yeah,
1: and they have to get that permission.
0: Mm. And of course, not just the spiritual basis, but if faith-based schools tend to have better academic outcomes than perhaps secular schools within the same neighbourhoods, that will also, of course, drive demand in that regard.
1: And many of them are really excellent in that regard. So they teach everything that's required to a high level, but they also have that values-based and Christian teaching aspect, which is wonderful.
0: It is wonderful, although I suppose one of the challenges is to have an education system where it's not a postcode lottery, that, we can get our kids into a good school because we live in this part of town, or we've got sufficient financial resources to be able to afford to go to a Christian school. That we don't want it to create, I suppose, more inequality within our society and within our education system.
1: There has been a temptation amongst denominational church schools to cater with high fees.
0: Yeah.
1: Only the some parents can afford it.
0: Yeah.
1: And then there's a secularizing pressure on those schools, because the kids that are going there are not necessarily going there for Christian values.
0: Yeah.
1: They're going there for the most privileged education. So that's a little bit off to one side, but
0: yeah,
1: it is something that Christian school, a church based, a denominational schools need to work hard on remaining effectively Christian,
0: yeah,
1: in their impact on the kids.
0: And certainly I think an opportunity for us, not just for teachers and those involved in the education sector, but for us in communities to support our

0: local schools, be they Christian schools or secular schools, to consider being on the local board, and certainly to pray for the schools and the children that go to them in the communities in which we live. Different ways of being a positive influence on our communities and our society. Stuart, thank you so much for the work that you do at New Zealand Christian Network. We'd encourage people to find out more, to subscribe to the wonderful resources that you have there. Thanks for taking the time to chat with us today.
1: Thank you. God bless.
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